0: So don't listen to the losers who are critical about something they don't know anything about, unlike those before me who should have solved this problem many years ago. I don't make bad deals! Exclamation point. So according to Axios, both countries would sign a memorandum of understanding that would last 60 days but could be extended. And during that period, the Strait of Hormuz would be open with no tolls, and Iran would agree to clear any mines that it has deployed. In exchange, the U.S. would lift its blockade on Iranian ports, also issue some sanctions waivers to allow Iran to sell its oil.
1: Iran has consistently refused calls to end its nuclear program and claims it is not part of the current negotiations. But the White House says no dust, no deal, and warns they could resume military strikes. Many Americans are staying home this Memorial Day weekend because of high gas prices, as Fox's Caroline Shively reports.
2: Talker research found that 4 in 10 Americans won't travel anywhere this summer. Some who are hitting the road are skimping elsewhere.
3: The fun money goes towards the gas, I guess.
2: A Bank of America study found that nearly 10% of travelers are actually canceling a summer vacation because of high gas prices. The national average for a gallon of gas was at $4.55 at the start of the holiday weekend, according to AAA, compared to $3.19 last year. AAA is still predicting a record-breaking 45 million Americans will fly or drive this weekend. Airbnb says a third of summer travelers are staying closer to home to save, noting the trend of playcations, staying at cheaper fun spots like rural retreats.
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1: Texas is appealing a federal court ruling that blocked parts of a law allowing state and local police to arrest suspected undocumented immigrants. On the Fox report, Republican Congressman Jody Arrington argued the state's enforcement power is already backed by the Constitution ahead of an anticipated Supreme Court showdown.
16: They were careful to put a safeguard in place in Article 1, Section 10 that says if states are being invaded or if there's an endangerment or a threat to its citizens, they have the inherent right to defend themselves, to enforce the laws, to secure their border.
1: The federal judge blocked that law, warning it would let states bypass federal authority. While critics call the measure extreme, Texas Attorney General Ken Paxton wants the law to take effect while the legal battle plays out. Maine Democratic Senate candidate Graham Plattner is receiving backlash for comments he posted on social media about a veteran's combat experience. Fox's C.B. Cotton reports Plattner dodged the question when Fox News Digital confronted him about those remarks.
17: I did 4 tours of the infantry. Any attempt to say that I disrespect veterans is slanderous and offensive.
18: Do you think you owe him an apology?
17: Do you know how many of my friends have Purple Hearts?
19: The latest remarks is a post reportedly from June 2019, and in which Plattner appears to mock a U.S. soldier, calling him dumb and saying he didn't deserve to live. Quote, poor marksmanship on the Taliban's part is the only reason this mouth breather made it home. The Reddit comment referencing a viral video from the helmet cam of a private first class, Ted Daniels, who received a Purple Heart after taking Taliban enemy fire back in 2012.
1: Comments were archived by the state news outlet The Maine Monitor. Daniels, the veteran in question, telling the Fox Business Network in part, it's online, and that right there tells me, Graham, you're a coward. I'm Jack Kelly, Fox News.
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0: VNN. Neil Jackson here with you. Thank you very much for being here. Very unfortunate for our friends in the Alabama legislature. Now they have to go back into the legislature and redraw their maps. I believe what they have to do now is draw a 6-1 Democrat map, because some people showed up here in buses and declared the Confederacy was still alive. And in order to disprove that, we have to go and change our entire redistricting plan and just turn it over to Democrats. It's the only way. They did the thing. They called us racist enough times that now we have absolutely no choice but to just give in and say we're sorry. I mean, it's the only thing we can do. We don't want to be racist after all. They use the magic word. They use the magic word. And when they use the magic word, what else are we supposed to do? I mean, are you suggesting we should laugh in their face and ask who thought it was a good idea to bring in AOC and Ayanna Pressley and Justin Pearson and Justin Jones, some names you guys don't even know, but it's important for us to point out who they are. These people are buffoons. They are clowns. And even AL.com's own John Archibald, a guy who will remind you, A, he has a Pulitzer Prize, and B, this is important, his father was a preacher, therefore it is genetic that he himself referenced religion all the time and suggests that he has some sort of connection to it, even though you, as religious people, are so dumb and stupid and amoral and don't understand exactly what Christianity is all about. Only the fallen shall be able to explain exactly what Christianity is all about. And he is the only one who can. And don't be a bad Christian. Don't be a bad Christian. But John Archibald, I think, inadvertently laid out exactly what the issue is with what went down this week. It was a weekend, I guess. It was a PR game and nothing else. It was nothing else. It was just a PR game. And the PR game was exposed when John Archibald was standing there and got very upset that he was not given the proper respect and attention when a bunch of black SUVs, sorry, African-American SUVs, rolled in to Selma, where people then jumped out of their vehicle and a bunch of Congress people waved at the crowd, said some things they couldn't hear, got back in their SUVs, and drove to Montgomery. They didn't engage in yet another march from Selma to Montgomery to get voting rights back, which were taken. I didn't know this, but I had no idea the Alabama legislature took their voting rights, but apparently they did. I've been told that all weekend, that the Alabama legislature was taking people's voting rights. And the only way to get them back is to file a magic number of lawsuits. I believe that number is 623. And to scream repeatedly that everyone you disagree with is racist. If you hit those numbers and you yell enough about how terrible and racist everyone who disagrees with you is, well, then you get your way. You get your way. And look, I don't make the rules. Okay, I don't make the rules. All I can do is enforce them. And that's what we've done here. We've all lost the battle. We've lost the battle. We've lost the war. They did everything they're supposed to do. And I'm sorry. I thought we were going to be dealing with a situation where we had newly drawn maps. I thought we were going to be dealing with a situation where Alabama was able to control its own future. But they found the loophole in the Constitution. 623 lawsuits and chanting "the people I disagree with are racist" enough times. Just give them what they want. And they got it. And they got it. And if you think I'm joking about AL.com's John Archibald's take on this, I am not. I am absolutely dead serious. He wrote a column, and it's buried within all these other columns. I'm not saying intentionally. They just, there's only so much space, right? You can only do so much. Okay? And you've been commanded, by the way. White people need to go to Selma. Okay? It's what you need to do. That's another piece John Archibald wrote. We're going piece by piece here, okay? We're going piece by piece. But buried in all these articles are stories like this: the new faces of Alabama's voting rights fight and what they're learning from their predecessors. Man, who knew? Who knew this was the new fight? Someone should do something about this. Someone should jump in there and maybe, I don't know, call a bunch of people racist and make sure that we all are bastards. No? Okay, I'm just checking. Okay, I just want to make sure I understand that, because I'm a racist bastard now too. We all are. We have no say in this. We have to be that. But John Archibald not only wrote that piece, but over the weekend he decided to offer us up some other pieces as well. And one of them was about the most troubling thing he heard while he was down in Selma. And it's the moment he can't stop thinking about. So I'm going to share it with you. Here it is. A lot of powerful people said a lot of powerful things in Selma and Montgomery Saturday. Oh, yeah? What were they? I'm just interested to know. I mean, can you tell me what they are? Because I watched a lot of clips. I heard AOC said, "Sometimes the South needs the North to come down and tell them what to do." That'll work. Rousing things, according to Archibald, were said about historic racism, ugly politics, and a future where the victories of the civil rights movement have been recast as racist. Accurate, momentous, stirring. But the words I will remember most came early on the day in Selma. In the spot where Broad Street rises into the Edmund Pettus Bridge and becomes U.S. 80 to Montgomery, holy ground where John Lewis walked into Bloody Sunday. Protesters waited as a convoy of black SUVs and limos pulled to a stop on Water Avenue. Just east of the bridge, a gaggle of Congress people got out, waving with the confidence politics. I assume that he means the confidence. I don't know what this means. But waving the confidence politics or beauty pageants seemed to bring. They strolled up to the sidewalk of the bridge as cars whizzed by. They said a few words, mostly inaudible to the crowd. They hopped back in their cars. The fleet took off, did a victory loop around the block, and sped away to Montgomery, where more people and perhaps more important people waited. "That's too much," a lady beside me said. "This should be for the people." I did not catch her name. I was too busy trying to figure out who was in the cars. But her words stuck with me all day. They stuck with me in Selma as I listened to Cedric and Bessie Bell, a married pair of preachers from Fairfield. They spoke, girding their loins to refight the battles that too many people presumed had already been won. Those words struck me as seemingly thousands of people from across America poured into downtown Montgomery in an effort to turn Republican gerrymanders gerrymandering into Democratic momentum and black voting power. They struck me as another preacher in prayer declared that history will remember not the speeches, but the outrage they demonstrated, the justice they defended, and the people they chose to serve. So, 866-494-WVNN, 866-494-9866. Nothing they did down there matters. Let me make this as clear as possible. Nothing they did down there matters. Everything they did down there is performative and stupid. And John Archibald's words on this are embarrassing, performative, and stupid. But he has to do it. I'll share with you a bunch more of their headlines when we come back. You can also jump in right here, right now, on the Coleman Furniture Market free speech phone lines as well, 866-494-9866, and email me.
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0: 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Remember your words. They shall be accurate, momentous, stirring. And the only way to turn back the tide of the rising Confederacy is to speak loud and with a firm voice. And say, we'll be right back. Stay tuned.
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0: Yeah, there seem to be some questions that continue to go, when am I going to put my ballot out? Look, guys, look, don't worry. Nobody wants me to tell you who to vote for more than I want to tell you who you should vote for. I love the idea that a lot of you rely on me and a lot of you trust me. And I'm not being facetious here. I'm being heartfelt here. So just bear with me for a second. But I understand the responsibility I have where what I say matters to you guys, and you guys are willing to go out and check your ballot the way I tell you to. I like the idea that I have more votes than everybody else. I mean, it's like an animal farm. All animals are equal, but some Dales are more equal. I mean, that's really how it goes. Austin, is that the quote? Is that the correct? Is that the line from the movie? Is that all right?
1: I don't know if I've seen that movie.
0: God, Austin, you are living in a cave, man. Good Lord. All right, you have an assignment. You have an assignment. Your assignment is to go on YouTube tonight and watch the 1954 version, maybe it's 1955, version of Animal Farm. Okay? That is your homework assignment. It is an hour and a half. It's a cartoon.
1: Is Seth Rogen involved, or is this?
0: No, that's the new bad version.
1: I know.
0: This is the good version. Go, God, please, please, please. God. Listen, I need you to write down on like a single email all the things you know about. All right, and it'll be short, but just get please. Know something, please. Outside of pop, inside pop culture, please. Just anything, anywhere. Okay, enough of that. Anyway, I'm gonna give you a little preview here. In that movie, in the book, the pigs who are taking over the farm, right on the farm wall, all animals are equal. And then as they seize more power and become more gluttonous and corrupt, they rewrite the phrase on the wall that says all animals are equal and some animals are more equal than others, is what it says. And the justifying their power. And the point of it is that these people claim to want to come to power as a critique of

0: the Soviet Union and communism in general. All these people want to come to power, but they really just want power for themselves. They're not there to help the people. Oh, boy. Okay. All right. Enough of that. Where was I at in this? Oh, yeah. Speaking of Orwellian nonsense, AOL.com. Let's talk about their Orwellian nonsense. I mean, the things that they are writing these days are so funny. Here, I'm just going to go through some of their headlines here. What they'll say about Selma Montgomery. The South rose again, and it's black. Death of the Confederacy. Thousands rally for voting rights in iconic Alabama cities. These are the stories being told by AL.com about the takedown that Alabama has seen from an influx of highbrow, highfalutin muckety mucks that have joined us. When a map becomes a literacy test, holy cow. If a map becomes a literacy test, you probably shouldn't be able to vote. I'm sorry, that's just the way it is. 70 years ago, the NAACP stood up for all of us. Freedom riders, we have to get back on the bus. Can we build something new, something better for everyone? Black Joy. An anti-voter suppression guide for defending democracy in the South. White people, go to Selma. Jim Crow and Bull Connor are alive and dancing in Alabama. Alabama passes the John Roberts literacy test. Supreme Court helps Alabama erase the legacy of Selma. Who's going to stop Alabama this time? Why are people surprised? These are Alabama values. This is who they are. This is who they are. Story after story after story about how the end of days is here and only some dumb people running into the streets screaming can save us. Alabama primary voter turnout uncertain amid redistricting. Quiet governor's race. Alabama ghost congressional primaries. What you need to know about the special election. What they'll say about Selma. They'll say the South rose and it's black. So good they had to print it twice. That's right. The coalition pouring into Alabama scares Republicans to death. Do you see this? Do you see the message they're trying to sell? And the best part about it is, it's having zero impact. Zero impact. Not a single Alabama legislator who matters is going, well, guess we got to get back in there and redraw those maps, guys. We got to get back in there and redraw these maps and make sure that we get these headlines changed. I mean, AOC, Ayanna Pressley, and a bunch of white liberals came down here and started yelling about, I don't know, the Civil War or something. Reconstruction. They did it, guys. And they all got ignored. A complete failure of a weekend. Good for them.
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3: I'm Carmen Roberts. A U.S. official tells Fox News the framework for a peace deal with Iran is 95% complete. Still, Secretary of State Marco Rubio, speaking in India, says he's staying cautious.
4: You can agree to things on paper. They actually have to be implemented. you can agree to things in writing, and then you actually have to go out and do it.
3: The Trump administration has not released any of the details yet, but President Trump says the deal would reopen the Strait of Hormuz and assure that Iran cannot develop a nuclear weapon. And the driver that wins the Indianapolis 500 did it by the closest margin in race history.
5: Over the line!
3: That call on Fox TV is Felix Rosenquist, won by 0.223 seconds as a margin. 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
0: 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So celebrate with Alabama A&M University this year, a traditional land-grant institution with a tradition of excellence since 1875.

0: WVNN. Bill Jackson here with you. Thank you very much for joining us. We got 2 days left before the Alabama primary election. AL.com is engaged in an election interference campaign targeting the dumbest people imaginable, which is their readership, which makes a lot of sense. So we'll have a lot of guests on over the next couple of days where people come on and talk with us about their campaigns and whatnot. Up with us next, though, regular guest of this program, Brad Presnell. He joins us. He is an opposition research guy. He's done campaign financing. He's run campaigns on the state and local level. He's done work with everyone from Tommy Tuberville to Dale Strong to the AEA. The guy is a busy, busy man. With Election Day right around the corner, we're thrilled to have him here on the program to talk with him. Before we get into some Alabama stuff here, I do want to talk about something else here real quick. We'll talk about Bill Cassidy losing his seat in Louisiana. This is a big deal. It is a big deal. This is a sitting United States senator not losing a runoff, not losing a general election. This is a United States senator coming in third in his own primary with like 20% of the vote. That's crazy. Your thoughts on that, Brad, as someone who follows these things?
1: Well, I have been watching the Bill Cassidy race for several months because I thought it was kind of like the primer, you know, in advance of what we might see when all these primaries around the country start happening. Excuse me. And, you know, Senator Cassidy has a big position on the health committee and the Senate, and there's been a lot of rumblings that, you know, he doesn't like a lot of the president's picks and he's kind of stood in the way and whatnot. And so I think with him out of the way, I think the president and Kennedy will be able to get more people in than they wanted before with Kennedy, because he threatened, you know, he killed a lot of Surgeon General nominees. And if he didn't kill them, he threatened to kill them. So not really kill them, but you have to make that distinction nowadays. He wanted to squash their votes in the committee. Let's put it that way.
0: His vote for the impeachment thing was also something that was going to run into a buzzsaw there, and Trump had an opportunity, got him, and he did. I mean, this was a petty revenge by Donald Trump, no question about it. He went hard at him, and it was effective. And Trump's power, I think, is pretty obvious in Republican primary politics, and this is another one of those examples. All right, let's head back to the state of Alabama here for just a second. We'll ignore all the nonsense that AL.com is doing where they're trying to interfere in the election. We'll ignore them trotting in the worst possible people to make arguments of, an oncoming civil war or something. Let's talk about the stuff that's going on right now, tomorrow, in the ALGOP primary. You have a couple of races that could be headed towards a runoff. Let's start with those. Let's start with the one at the top of the ticket. Just kidding. Tommy Tuberville's already got that one locked up. Let's go one step down, and let's talk a little bit about the United States Senate race and where that stands. And probably that'll show up first on the ballot, actually. But either way, who you got making the runoff? New polls show Jared Hudson in second, Attorney General Steve Marshall in third, and Barry Moore ruling the day. It's still close. Numbers aren't any blowout or anything like that, but Barry Moore has a safe lead, I would say. Where are you at on that?
1: Well, first off, I want to say these are predictions of what I think will happen, not necessarily what I want to happen. So I wanted to say that.
0: Also, tell us
1: if
0: you have any money involved in any of this.
1: I agree with that latest poll you were talking about, Dale. I think Congressman Moore will come out ahead tomorrow night. How many points he's ahead, I don't know. I think it'll be probably closer than we assume it should be, especially with all the money that's been put on that Moore race. I don't believe I've ever seen the commercials like it's been the support of him ever in a race anywhere in the country. So I think he'll come in at around 30. And I believe Jared Hudson's going to make the runoff over Attorney General Steve Marshall. I just think there's been such a push, and he's got so much momentum. And the ads he's been running about being something different, I think they've been effective. So I feel like he's going to come in number two.
0: Wow, okay. So you think Jared Hudson's going to get there. What happens in a general if Hudson and Moore do get in? What does that look like? Because there is clearly going to be an establishment versus non-establishment narrative there. I mean, granted, Donald Trump is supporting Barry Moore. That will matter. But what happens in that race if that goes down?
1: Club for Growth will spend whatever it takes to ensure a victory for Congressman Moore. They might drop $10 million in 1 month for him in the runoff. If I was Moore, I'd be a little concerned of Jared Hudson and momentum. You know, they say the old momentum is something you always have to look at. Sometimes you can measure it with polls, and usually with me, I just measure about how I feel and what's in the air. I know that sounds like a liberal feeling, but in politics, it works a lot. If you just feel like, who do you think feel like they have the momentum? And I just feel like Jared Hudson right now has the wind at his back. So in a runoff, it depends what Steve Marshall would do. Obviously, if he helps Jared Hudson and endorses him, that will be a big push for Jared Hudson. But if he stays out of it or he goes with Moore, I think Moore will take it easily.
0: Yeah, I think Marshall gets in there, and then we reset this whole thing and see how it goes. Let's move past that. Let's talk a little bit about that lieutenant governor's race. I mean, this race should not be as interesting as it is. I mean, I'm sorry. It's a lieutenant governor's race, and I love Will Ainsworth, and he remade that body, that seat, that position. No question about that. But, I mean, the amount of attention this thing has received is a little ridiculous. Has John Wall actually been able to, and John Wall's coming on the program here in just a little bit, has John Wall been able to capitalize on that Trump endorsement? It doesn't really seem like it, according to some polls. Some would argue that Wall's numbers have not even gone up since Trump endorsed him.
1: I think you're right, Dale. I think these attacks that Wes Allen has made on John Wall, even before he got in the race, when he was talking about getting in the race, Wes Allen and his machine started the attacking on John, and I think it's been effective, and it's hurt John. But I do think that John will push Wes to a runoff. I think Wes will probably finish somewhere in the mid-40s, but John Wall will push in. And, of course, all the other people running will take some votes here and there. So I know some people think that Wes might win it outright on Tuesday night, tomorrow night. I would doubt that would happen. But if it did, it would be a surprise, and it would be a – quite frankly, it would be strong if he could do that with all those people in the race.
0: Yeah, I agree with that. Is there anything interesting on the Democratic side? Is there any? We'll come back, but I'm just. Do you see any anything interesting?
1: No, not at all.
0: Yeah, it's just Doug Jones is going to blow it out. I couldn't tell you who's running for United States Senator on the Democratic side, though. I mean, it's just. Okay, thanks, guys. Thanks for coming. I mean, that's you have one interesting congressional race on the Democratic side up in North Alabama, and I say that only because I'm feuding with one of the guys who continues. He was crying about me on Reddit the other day, Jeremy DeVito, saying I banned him from my show, which is not even close to reality. I said you can't call me a racist and expect me to have a conversation with you. So whatever, irrelevant to the equation. Andrew Snead wins that race, I think, without a runoff. But I hope there is a runoff personally. Then let's talk about the Mo Brooks and James Lomax race. Yes, let's talk a little bit about that race because it has been a mess. I was out on Saturday night with some friends. We were sitting at a bar having a conversation. I look up on the TV and three different channels. And within the span of like 5 minutes, I saw three different Lomax, not Lomax, but Lomax supporting ads attacking Mo Brooks. I mean, there's a lot of money in this race. What happens?
1: Well, I'm going to piggyback on that. That's why I'm going to say what I'm going to say. I think Lomax will beat Congressman Brooks. The attacks will prove to be too difficult for Congressman Brooks to overcome. They have been unrelenting and vicious. And, you know, like you and I spoke about last week, it's hard for somebody, a voter, to unhear or unsee something, even if somebody gives a retraction or says, oh, we overstepped or whatever. Those attacks have just been effective. Whether they're true or not, that doesn't matter. It's politics, and it's a zero-sum game.
0: Yeah, I think you're completely wrong on that, and here's my reasoning behind it. That district that Mo Brooks represents continued to go for Mo Brooks even during the United States Senate primary. That was absolutely bruising and brutal. It voted for him. It's a district where he has served as a state House member. He has served as a member of Congress. He has served as a DA. He has served as a Madison County commissioner for decades. They know who he is. I don't think that this this works in the way a lot of people think it's going to. But I'm biased, number one, towards Mo. That's the first and foremost. And I like James Lomax, but I'm biased towards Mo. No question about it. And number two, I also believe, and I think this is an important thing too, I think people get annoyed by this a little bit. You know, I think there's a tipping point. I think with these ads, I think that tipping point has been hit, and we'll see what happens. You could be correct on that. Anything else interesting? There's a school board race in District 8 that no one's even paying attention to. There's a former Madison County, Madison City City Council member and city school board member running against a Moms for Liberty candidate running against Prince William, who used to be on this program. Well, mm-hmm. What do you make of that race?
1: I haven't really followed it that much, but obviously, you know, we're hoping Prince William does well.
0: Yeah, I hope so too, but we'll see what happens in that race. But I don't envision, I hate to say this to you, Prince William, I love you, but I haven't really seen a lot of that race, and that leads me to believe that name ID for the candidate that has the city council seat, or the former city council seat, and the former school board seat will probably win the day. And I think that Connie Spears, excuse me, I don't know why I didn't say her name, but she, yeah, that'll probably win the day there. But the Moms for Liberty person, groundswell of people, I think that could be of interest. Other than that, I mean, you got Jim Ziegler on the ballot. You got state auditor's race. I mean, these are such small potatoes races in the grand scheme of things. It just seems like most people will go in there almost blind. And I think that's what they will do. And I think they'll defer to my ballot more than anything else. What do you think?
1: You're probably right. Sorrell will beat Derek Chin. I think the PSC races have gotten more press this year than ever. I think we'll see Gentry beat Odin, and Chris Beaker and Jim Ziegler will be in the runoff there. That's going to be an interesting thing. And one thing we didn't talk about that I think's big is the Attorney General's race.
0: Oh,
1: I think
0: yeah.
1: Catherine Robertson will come in first. I don't know the percentages on this. It's hard to predict. But I think Jay Mitchell will make the runoff. But Pam Casey will be very close to Mitchell because she's got the thing kind of like Jared Hudson does. She's got old Mo. She's got momentum behind her right now. So I would not be surprised if she makes the runoff.
0: Yeah, Jay Mitchell's ads, you know, I'll Akbar your butt back to the Middle East or whatever. I think that helps him make the runoff. I think those ads are silly. Catherine Robertson, though, yeah, I think you're right about that, too. She's basically a continuation of the Steve Marshall regime there at the Attorney General's office, and I think that's a good thing. So there we go. All right, we appreciate it. There you go. Brad Presnell joins us here on the Alabama A&M $350 million Bulldog Hotline. Ran through a bunch of those races. I'll put my ballot out at some point in time today, so calm down. Calm down. I'm going to show you what you should do, okay? Keep your radio locked right here. I'm Dale Jackson. We'll be right back.
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0: 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Dale Jackson here with you. Thank you very much for joining us. Don't forget, tomorrow is the day we just open up the phone lines and let candidates call in and say whatever they want. I'll give them a couple seconds or a couple minutes to just talk about their campaigns. That is tomorrow. That is not today. Today, we have some guests joining in. Jay Towne will be with us here in just a minute. And right now, current United States Senator. Current United States U.S. Representative. There it is. That's not right either. But Barry Moore from Enterprise is here with us. Let's bring him on the line with us. He's running for United States Senate. Representative Moore, thank you very much for joining us. That Trump endorsement, I think, has helped you significantly. There is a lot going on here. Trump's power in the Republican Party was more, I think, expressed yesterday or over the weekend in Louisiana. But we got a lot going on here in the state of Alabama politically. How are you feeling about your campaign right now?
15: Well, we're feeling pretty good, Dale. We think we're in a good spot, and the numbers look good. And I want to mention, too, tonight at 7 o'clock, the president and I will be doing a live call throughout the state of Alabama. So he's in it to help us win it. He's seen me in the fight with him. I've been with him for a year and a half in D.C. now. He came in 24. And so we've been in the fight. He's seen me sort of lead the charge to try to go after some of this weaponization of the DOJ and get his America First agenda across the finish line. So we think we're in a good spot, brother. Got a good record and running on that right now.
0: You know, Donald Trump came out earlier this month and said, hey, I support Barry Moore for re-election to the House. And then he's like, oh, wait, I mean, the United States Senate. I think that was a bit. Tell me that was a bit. Tell me he was doing a little work in there. He was doing a little carnival barker where he's like, oh, whoops, my bad, just to draw more attention to you. Because that's what it looked like to me. Am I wrong?
15: You know, I don't have any idea. He called me the night before because he'd endorsed me in January, and we were talking and just had a great conversation. And then it came out the next morning, but he has been known to pull the media in, to draw them in a certain way, shoot a shot across the bow, and get everybody's attention. So could very well have been intended. I have no idea, Dale Jackson. I don't know what that was about. But like I said, he's good at what he does, and like he got a lot of attention.
0: Yeah, the guy's a WWE Hall of Famer. He knows how to get attention. All right, let's just be honest. I think that I thought that was a bit that he was doing, but I could be wrong about that. All right, you yesterday or over the weekend, you called for maybe a pausing of the federal gas tax. Donald Trump's been talking about that as well. Any chance that actually happens?
15: You know, I think so. I think since the president's pushing for it, and obviously with the issue in Iran, you know, fuel prices jumped up because of the strait and the energy that comes down through the strait. And so the president's looking to make things affordable between now and the midterms. And we've done a great job on inflation with his leadership. We've dropped that, you know, to 2% in many cases. And I think that he wants to make sure that the midterms, people look at their pocketbooks. He wants to make sure that we've got a way to make things affordable. And we've put downward pressure on spending, Dale, and we've done some things in the Big Beautiful Bill to give people tax cuts, middle-class working families especially. But he knows coming into the midterms it's highly important. But he also knew he had to step up in Iran after they slaughtered those 32,000 of their own citizens. So it was a time that he had to show leadership. It wasn't politically expedient. It's not like Joe Biden where he raided the Strategic Petroleum Reserve before the midterms and pumped energy into the markets. Trump did what was right for the country, right for the future of all the nations that have to deal with a nuclear Iran if that comes up. So, yeah, I think that's a good opportunity for us to kind of cut those taxes and on the gas tax and suspend them temporarily. I've been pushing for cutting spending as we're cutting the gas tax. So that way, you know, down the road, we can start working towards lowering the deficit. But we need to offset the tax cuts for the American citizens by offsetting spending in D.C.
0: We only got about a minute and a half left here, so I need to make this quick. Here's my question to you. You were the victim of a redistricting done by a federal court to put you into a district with another member of Congress, and everyone thought you were going to lose. You won. Did that redistricting play potentially make you the next United States Senator?
15: Yeah, I think so, Dale, because we had to go work in Ball and Mobile, an area that didn't know us so hard. And at the time, it seemed such a difficult thing. We had to pray seriously about it. And we felt led to run, and that has been a blessing in disguise because we have worked so hard in that region of the state to get people to know us. So now we're working North Alabama. And so, yeah, you know, we were sued, and then the House Freedom Caucus guy was drawn out of the district, surprise, surprise, because Eric Holder kind of led that charge. And so, yeah, the redistricting kind of put me in a fight, but put me in a position, too, to be well-known in the whole southern part of the state.
0: Yep. Barry Moore is a survivor. There's no question about it. My co-host on my TV show got mad at me because I said you're like a cockroach. They keep trying to kill you, but you keep surviving. And, yeah. And I think that's
15: it. Yeah, Jackson, my wife wasn't too thrilled when you called me a cockroach. I said, but Heather, he means it in the nicest way possible.
0: It's a compliment. It was absolutely a compliment. I mean, people call me a cockroach.
15: Yeah, for real,
0: they tried
15: bro.
0: To get me a bunch of times, and I keep surviving, too. Barry Moore, thank you very much. I'll always appreciate him coming on the program and talking with us. He is in the middle of the United States Senate race. It is going to be a tight one. We'll see what happens with that race, and he is welcome to call back in tomorrow. We'll send out some messages and let everyone know that tomorrow anyone can call in and voice their opinion of the candidates and stuff like that. So keep it locked right here. Coming up next, Jay Towne will be with us. We got a busy one. Stay tuned.
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16: 95% done. I'm Carmen Roberts, Fox News. A senior Trump administration official tells Fox News that's how close the U.S. and Iran are to completing a proposed peace deal. Fox's Alex Hogan has more from the White House.
17: The president says that the framework of this deal with Iran is nearly finalized, although today he told us that, according to this Truth Social, that he doesn't want his team of negotiators to rush into anything. In terms of what that timeline could likely mean, one senior administration official telling Fox's Kayleigh McEnany that the president says that could mean 5, 6, or even 7 days, and that this is an opportunity for a deal to lower the cost for Americans and also prevent the Iranians from obtaining a nuclear weapon. Trump wrote on Truth Social, our relationship with Iran is becoming much more professional and a productive one. They must understand, however, that they cannot develop or procure a nuclear weapon or bomb.
16: The administration has not released planned details, but President Trump has said that it would reopen the Strait of Hormuz and keep Iran from developing a nuclear weapon. In the meantime, the president says the U.S. will continue the blockade along the Strait of Hormuz. The Secret Service releases more information about the man that agents fatally shot last night after he opened fire at a White House checkpoint.
18: The suspect was identified as 21-year-old Nasir Best from Maryland. Best allegedly had encountered Secret Service at least twice last year and had a history of mental health issues. Apparently, he's known for walking around the White House asking how to gain access at different gates. Authorities say Best told them he was Jesus Christ and that he wanted to get arrested. Best was also reportedly detained by Secret Service the previous month for flagging down agents and making threats.
16: Fox's Madeline Rivera in Washington. A bystander shot during the incident is listed in serious but stable condition. 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
16: The Indianapolis 500 shows yet again why it is called the greatest spectacle in racing.
23: A year ago, David Malukas finished in second place at the Indy 500. Sunday, as the race hit the home stretch, he was in the lead. But on Fox TV, Felix Rosenquist was making a move.
24: Here comes Rosenquist! Malukas defends! Who has it? Over the line! Who's it going to be?
23: The closest finish in Indy 500 history. Rosenquist edges Malukas by 0.0233 seconds for only his second career IndyCar Series win. Meanwhile, Catherine Legg, who became the sixth driver and first woman ever to race in both the Indy 500 and NASCAR's Coca-Cola 600 in the same day, crashed out on lap 18. Greg Thompson, Fox News.
16: Former President Biden declines to endorse a candidate for the race for governor in California. Fox's Deborah Valentine has details.
25: No endorsement from the former president for his former Health and Human Services Secretary, Javier Becerra. Former White House Chief of Staff Ron Klain told the New York Post, while former President Joe Biden appreciates the job Becerra did, there are other people in the race with whom Biden has a relationship, so he's remaining neutral. California Governor Gavin Newsom and former Vice President Kamala Harris have not endorsed Becerra either, raising questions about his support within the Democratic Party heading into the June 2nd primary. Deborah Valentine, Fox News.
16: The Force returns to the theaters this weekend as The Mandalorian and Grogu makes its highly anticipated big screen debut.
26: Hey, never touch the buttons.
16: And the new Star Wars movie is expected to pull in an estimated $102 million domestically for the three-day Memorial Day weekend. In second place, the relationship horror movie Obsession did better on its second weekend out, earning an estimated $22 million. I'm Carmen Roberts, Fox News.
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Dale Jackson here with you, and yes, it is here. The first of so many election days that is so confusing. Golly, what's going on here? I just don't know. But I do know, actually, as we all do know, today is primary election day. If you are ready to vote because you are, you know, a functioning member of society, then do so. If you're not, or you're thinking you need to make a plan, or someone needs to tell you that today is election day, maybe just take the day off. But if you do want to vote and you want to maybe know the right answers, I've already given all the right answers to you if you've been listening to this program, but I've gone out of my way to post some of the answers that will show up on your ballot. Now, you can just print it out and copy it. I've personally seen that at polling place. I had a guy walk up to me last year and say, "Look, I got your ballot right here." And I said, "That's pretty funny." So he printed it out and actually took it there. You can also look at it on your phone. It's there. It's on Facebook. It's on Twitter. You know, all you have to do is go there and pull it up. And I'll run through my answers here. But here's the deal. Today, we have sent out the little bat signal. We have mentioned it to the campaigns. We're not going to do candidate interviews and stuff like that. But they may, in fact, come and join us on this morning. They may come in and have a conversation with us and say, yeah, guys, this is why you should vote for me. Okay, cool. Thank you very much for joining us and doing that. So the door is open for candidates to get in here and make their final push. There will not be questions from me. Today is election day, but again, the polls are out there. You may say to yourself, well, Dale, you're telling us you're not going to have conversations with these candidates, but you'll tell us how to vote? Yes, that is exactly correct. Look, it's an open book test. It's an open book test. I've already filled it out. It's actually better than an open book test. I've given you all the answers. You know the answers. So I'll run through real quick what I'm going to do. We can talk more about it a little bit later here. But here we go. Starting at the top of the ticket, I vote for Thomas Tuberville, also known as Tommy Tuberville. I did enjoy this. There is a guy on the ballot named Will Santiasi, but he is on the ballot as Alabama Will Santavisi. Santavisi? Okay, there we go. Thomas Tuberville. That's who I'm voting for there. For Lieutenant Governor, Secretary of State Wes Allen has my vote. For United States Senator, I'm going with Steve Marshall. Now, you may be asking yourself those last two, how did I get to those answers? And so a lot of you are going to ask me and complain about a lot of things, and I've seen that on my social media, which is good. That's exactly what's supposed to happen. You're supposed to go on social media, you're supposed to tell me I'm wrong, and you're supposed to say, Dale, this is who you should vote for, which a lot of you guys have done, and I appreciate it. But Wes Allen has done a good job as Secretary of State. The Lieutenant Governor, I think you need someone in there who has a little bit of experience in the legislative body. He has that. And he is someone that I think will do a good job in that position. And when it comes to United States Senator Steve Marshall, folks, listen, if you've been following anything in the state of Alabama, you've seen Steve Marshall take on fight after fight after fight after fight after fight on the issues you guys care about. When it comes to conservatism, Steve Marshall is going to be your guy. When it comes to consistency, Steve Marshall is going to be your guy. Some people would say he takes on cases he shouldn't because they're going to lose and he wins.
He's been involved in the fights on redistricting, voter ID, on the issues of immigration, all these issues, transgender issues. He's got a lot of W's. And I think Steve Marshall will make a good United States Senator. And when it comes to Attorney General, you can probably just see my last answer for United States Senator, Steve Marshall. Catherine Robertson has been Steve Marshall's right-hand person for as long as I've known both of them. And a continuation of his office is good. So I'm 100% on board with that. Now, the rest of this stuff, you get more into a vibe check situation if you're looking for, you know, hey, did you delve deep into who the state auditor? No, I didn't delve deep into who the state auditor is. I know that Andrew Sorrell has been someone who is very aggressive in his position, so I would like him to continue that position. In fact, I told him not to run for another position and to stay at the state auditor, so I'm glad he dropped back into that race. For state treasurer, Young Boozer, this is a guy who has continuously served this state, and he has done it well, and he's got a cool name, Young Boozer. Anyway, Secretary of State, a couple of different options here, but Caroline Dobson gets my support on this. I've looked at these individuals, and I feel most comfortable with her holding that position. The Commissioner of Agriculture, State Senator Jack Williams is the individual who I will vote for there. When it comes to Public Service Commission, always toting Jeremy Oden. I didn't hear any of those ads. Were those ads running? I didn't hear any of those ads this time. But always toting Jeremy Oden. He's in a tough race here. This is going to be a tough one. I think Matt Gentry is probably going to pull that off. I think that the Public Service Commission has gotten a large, large, large amount of attention in this race, and I think the Coleman County Sheriff is probably going to pull that off. But Jeremy Oden, I think, has voted the right way on the Public Service Commission. This last one was a little hard for me. I'm just going to be completely honest with you. Jim Ziegler. Jim Ziegler and I have had a very interesting history. It has been a history where a lot of people think I have like zero respect for Jim Ziegler, which is because I've made it very clear that I don't. Okay, it's more of a stylistic thing than anything else. But this guy is a fly in the ointment. And I think the Public Service Commission is going to need that, especially with how they've handled the Public Service Commission lately. The adding of multiple seats that will be appointed and then elected later. I'm not a fan of that. So that vote right there is a vote for chaos, maybe. Might be the right word. That's just me. When it comes to the State Board of Education, I actually like every single person in this race. Emily Jones and the Mom for Liberty, I can get behind that. Connie Spears has served the city of Madison as a city council person and as a member of the school board. And I don't think anyone could look at a job done there and go, they didn't do a good job. I don't think anyone could look at that. Okay? I don't think anyone could look at that and say that. But I got to go with my boy. I got to go with my boy, Prince William. Yeah, you guys may remember Prince William from this program. Prince William is running for State Board of Education. I'm going with him. He is a young, eager go-getter. He is a guy who legitimately cares more about stuff like this than anyone I know. And he's got my vote. I think that he is one of the guys you want inside your government. He is somebody who, whether this is the first stop or the last stop in his political career, we're better off having him in the mix. Okay, that's it. So, like I said, some of this is vibe check. Okay,
Some of this is vibe check. Then we get to the district county judge, Madison County. You may say, what is this? Well, you may have seen the signs. Michael DeWalt has those signs up that look like the DeWalt power tool signs. Very creative, very creative. Tim Duthit, he is the guy who gets my vote, though. I was speaking with Jay Towne about this last night. I asked him some questions. I'm going to go with the prosecutor. I'm going to go with the guy that KIV presented here, or appointed, excuse me, and who's done a good job. So I'm going to go with him. I talked to people in the legal world about it because I want to know more about it, because sometimes you just don't know enough. And it's okay to say you don't know. It's okay you don't know. You should go out and ask people who do know things and get that information. And let's see. There's another race. Oh, yeah. I think I've made this pretty clear. In the Mo Brooks, James Lomax race for House District 20. Not my district. I don't have this vote, but I feel confident in telling you, and most of you probably already know, I'm voting for Mo Brooks. I'd vote for Mo Brooks for dog catcher or president of the United States and everything in between. Okay? I'm sorry. That's just the way it is. And the guy has been a consistent, great public servant. He is a fighter. And you want to talk about flies in the ointment? On the issue of gambling, he is going to be a fly in the ointment. I'm sorry, and some people may say, wait, I don't want to hear that. I don't want that. Well, then don't vote for him. Okay? But if you believe gambling is inevitable and you want to make it as good as possible, Mo Brooks is your guy. If you want it stopped, Mo Brooks is your guy. And I feel like I have both those things. I do want it stopped, and I feel like if it is inevitable, but I want as many flies in the gambling ointment as possible to make it as good as possible. That's my take on that. Plus, Mo Brooks is my boy. Okay? So you may be saying, well, Dale, a lot of these people are just your boy. No, that's not true. They're my boy because they're great people. Okay? So just keep that much in mind. When it comes to the statewide amendments, yes on both. Okay? Yes on both. The second one is about pay for district attorneys. You can't lower their pay while they're in office. The idea behind it is if someone gets sideways with the district attorney, you lower their pay to hurt them. Get that out of there. That's fine. On the first one, proposing an amendment to the Constitution of Alabama 2022 to provide that the following offenses shall be offenses for which a judge may deny bail: shooting or discharging a firearm into an occupied dwelling or other occupied space in violation of blah, blah, blah, blah, blah, code, blah, blah, blah. Yeah, you're firing into a dwelling or occupied vehicle or any of that stuff. Guys, you should be denied bond. I'm in on that as well. So anyway, there's the right answers. I've given them to you. They are online. Look, I do not take it lightly that people ask me how I voted, how I'm going to vote, want to see my ballot and stuff like that. I don't take it lightly. Okay, I do appreciate it. I do the research. I look at this. Of course, I pay attention to stuff all the time. But I appreciate everyone asking me. So there's your answer. It's up on Twitter. It's up on Facebook. And I appreciate you guys looking for it and texting and emailing about it. And I will do my best to do as much research as I possibly can. Anyway, I've given you the answers. Now all you have to do is go take the test. 866-494-WVNN. That, of course, is the ScoutPestControl.com. WVNN. Hot take text line. You can jump.

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0: This year, Alabama A&M University marks 150 years of a rich heritage and a bold future. 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Alabama A&M University is the largest HBCU in all of the state of Alabama and the 16th largest employer in Huntsville. 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It is Alabama A&M University celebrating 150 years of a rich heritage and a bold future. It's happening right now, and you can be a part of it. 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

0: 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All right, so you guys are bombarding me and telling me I'm wrong about my answers. That's good. That's exactly what you're supposed to be doing. Yes, engage with people. Tell them they're wrong. Tell them they're dumb. Don't tell them they're dumb. That's not going to help you. But tell them they're wrong and tell them all that. Also, it's kind of funny to go to my Facebook page and see all these people who I've said I'm going to vote for going on and be like, Dale Jackson says he's going to vote for me. Dale Jackson says he's going to vote for me. Well, thank you. Thank you. I'm glad you appreciate my very important support. So thank you very much for joining us. And some of these are so funny. Some of these responses. Okay, listen to this. Let's go ahead and get to some of them and your guys' responses here this morning on the ScoutPestControl.com WVNN Hot Take text line. Look, if you're informed, go out and vote. If you're copying my ballot, go out and vote. If you are not informed and you're just winging it, don't do that. Don't do that. On the Democratic side, by the way, let me just say this. Doug Jones, please vote for Doug Jones. I need that guy to continue on. Also, Jeremy DeVito. If you find yourself and you've pulled a Democratic ballot because you want to, you know, you want to vote for someone in the Democratic Party, that is fine. That is absolutely fine. But let me tell you this. Please vote for Jeremy DeVito. I want that guy to exist longer, okay? I want that guy to exist longer in the race because it's really good for me, okay? So please. Please. So I appreciate that. I appreciate you very much. All right, let's go ahead and get to some of your responses here on the ScoutPestControl.com WVNN Hot Take text line. Still having Jacob Morrison on the program here a little bit later and Todd Pyro from Fox and Friends first. Let's get to it.
1: I'm voting by who sent the fewest mailers and sent the fewest text messages.
0: I got a ton of texts yesterday. Did your phone blow up yesterday, Austin? I assume it did.
2: Yes, mine. I hated it.
0: Oh my God, it's so amazing. People get so mad about it. It's so awesome.
1: I see you are an establishment voter.
0: Austin, am I an establishment guy? Am I?
2: I don't know. You're pretty all over the place, honestly, but a little bit. You lean establishment Republican, I feel, more so than the crazy candidates.
0: I don't think that's a criticism. I appreciate that.
1: Dale, any candidate I saw with a shotgun over their shoulder in a political ad is a NO from me dog.
0: Okay, well, thank you. Thank you very much for that. I appreciate it.
1: See, you are still anti-Trump. Vote Barry, more Republican for U.S. Senate.
0: Okay, I think appreciate that.
1: Dale, you're effing up with Robertson. Mitchell is the right choice.
0: Well, you Allah Akbar your butt on back to the Middle East, okay? You do that.
1: You're retarded if you're voting for Marshall. Vote Jared Hudson for Alabama.
0: I'm sure he appreciates that.
1: You made a wrong choices on a lot of them. Glad to know my vote will invalidate yours.
0: Yes, that's right. That's how this works. Yes, that is it. That is exactly right. If you get out there and vote, your vote will invalidate mine. But know this. I'm Dale Jackson. And I put my vote out there, and other people just copy them. Think about how many votes I have. I'm literally the most powerful person in the state.
1: I have never been accosted by so many political text messages in my life. What was different this year?
0: No, nothing. It's just, it continues to be, digital advertising is something that continues to grow. Get ready for it. Politicians are exempted from this, like, no-call list and all this other stuff. It's never going to stop. It's never going to stop. You're going to keep getting it, and it's going to go on forever. We'll be right back. Stay tuned.
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4: Fox News, I'm Jack Callahan. According to President Trump, a memorandum of understanding to end the conflict with Iran is largely negotiated. And Secretary of State Marco Rubio adding,
5: I'll leave it to the president to make further announcements on it. Suffice it to say that some progress has been made, significant progress, although not final progress has been made.
4: Iran is claiming the talks do not include its nuclear program, but a White House official tells Fox News, no dust, no deal, referring to Iran's stockpile of enriched uranium. The gunman killed by Secret Service agents after opening fire near the White House yesterday had a history of mental illness and was no stranger to them, Fox's Madeline Rivera.
6: He was reportedly detained by Secret Service on June 26 last year for flagging down agents and making threats.
4: A bystander was also critically wounded in Saturday's gunfire, but President Trump was not in danger. America is listening to Fox News.
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0: 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Dale Jackson here with you. Thank you very much for joining us. We'll jump in here with Jacob Morrison here just a bit on the Alabama A&M $350 million Bulldog Hotline. You know Jacob Morrison. You can hear him every single Saturday on this program, 9:30 to 11, or on this station, 9:30 to 11. He joins us on Tuesdays. But it is Election Day, so I've put my ballot out there, and you guys are mad at me about that. That's cool. I have also opened up the door to candidates to call in. This isn't an interview process or anything like that. I just like to give people an opportunity to come in and ask for your vote. And let's go ahead and get to it right now. Let's bring Catherine Robertson on with us. You know, Catherine Robertson, if you go look at my ballot, I'm voting for her for Attorney General. I'll make this clear as to why. I want more Steve Marshall. And she has been the right-hand person for Steve Marshall for as long as I can remember. And I'll take more of that anytime. Okay, she's her own person as well, but that is a good record in my opinion. So she's got my vote for Attorney General. Catherine Robertson, thank you very much for being here. Tell people why they should vote for you.
8: Good morning, Dale. Thanks so much for letting me call in and appreciate your vote. I'm honored to have it. Listen, I have been chief counsel to your current Attorney General, Steve Marshall, for the last 10 years, and there is something about that on-the-job training over a decade that completely equips me to take over that office and to be effective from day one. When you think about the challenges that our state is facing, the challenges that our nation is facing, you're going to need an AG who can hit the ground running. And that is a complicated office. We have our hands in so many different issues, so many different cases, even right now. And so to have that training and to be fully prepared, to have 20 years of experience in the conservative legal movement, I think it sets me apart from my opponents. And I'm anxious to serve the people of Alabama in a new capacity.
0: There we go. Catherine Robertson, thank you very much. Always appreciate you. Good luck today. Hopefully we'll talk to you soon about your victory, and we'll see what happens tonight. All right, let's move on. Let's bring Jacob Morrison on, like I said, 9:30 to 11 right here on WVNN. Jacob, on the left, you know, I looked at y'all's ballot, you know, liberal, the Democrat Party ballot. My mom called me yesterday, actually, and asked me some questions. And I was like, I'm really the wrong person to be talking to about this, Jacob. Because I was like, vote for Jeremy DeVito. And she's like, why? And I was like, because it will be good for my radio show. and she's like, I don't like that idea. Anyway, you can go to the ballot and vote for whoever you want. Anything on the Democrat side that interests you? I think Doug Jones is going to blow it out, right? I don't think there's any surprise there. Anything on your ballot that is of interest to you?
9: You know, honestly, not really. I'm probably going to vote for. I haven't made my mind up, but I'm probably going to vote for Doug Jones, Andrew Snead. For the Senate, the guy's going to win, but I really don't like him. I don't think, I'm probably going to vote for the Lariat guy, even though he's probably not going to win.
0: Are you talking about Tommy Tuberville?
9: No. On the Democratic side, the guy, I can't even remember his name now, but his whole shtick is like, I'm a Republican businessman, but I'm a Democrat. Ain't that funny?
0: Are you talking about the? See, is that Kyle Sweetener?
9: Yes.
0: Kyle
9: Sweetener.
0: I mean, look. Here's what's funny. You know, listen to the conversation we're having here for a second, okay? You and I are pretty involved, and we're both like, who's the guy running for Senate on the Democratic side? Who is that? It's like, what is that guy? Look, the Democrats have not. I think this is a bad year for them, honestly.
9: Well, and, I mean, I disagree with that. I think it's been as far as fielding credible candidates, I think that it's been a decent year. It's just there's not been competition among credible candidates. Andrew Snead is as far as, you know, the credibility of candidates that contest Republicans in plus 20 districts. Andrew Snead is a credible candidate. Kyle Sweetser is a credible candidate. Doug Jones is a credible candidate. You know, I'm just like not enthused by them.
0: Okay, so because you want radicals. I mean, let's just be real about
9: it. I'm a freak.
0: Yeah, well, that may be true. But the Snead thing is interesting. He's got money. He's got campaign signs in my neighborhood. I'm surrounded by them. I haven't seen I've seen like some Lomax signs, some Mo Brooks signs out and about, even though it's not even my district. A bunch of my neighbors have those signs out. But there are a bunch of Snead signs in my area. And Snead kind of cracked me up because he did this thing to me, which is very funny. He came up to me when he was going on my TV show, Jacob, and he goes, Dale, I want to let you know, I used to listen to your show, but you've changed. I'm like, what am I supposed to do with this? What am I supposed to do with this information? Is this supposed to hurt my feelings? I'm like, I don't know what the play was with that, but it was very intentional because he told other people the same thing about me. And I was like, okay, that's interesting. But anyway, yes, he's the legit like Democrat establishment candidate. I think he's got the money, the attention. And I believe, and I've been told, like, he has been, like, targeting Democrats in the sense that the people who are interested in Democratic politics are learning more about him than anything else, and that's been his focus as opposed to a broad appeal. We can talk about that strategy if we want. On the Democrat side, when it comes
9: well,
0: to
9: I mean, I'm sure it's going to change in the general,
0: absolutely,
9: right?
0: Absolutely.
9: I mean,
0: you got to win the primary. You got to win the primary, right?
9: Yeah. And he's got his, you know, his record is pretty interesting. I mean, he was a plumber. He owns his own plumbing business, and you know, I mean, that's an interesting blue collar guy.
0: Yes.
9: It's a little bit complicated than that. You know, I mean, he was in he was actually in SAG-AFTRA, lived in New York for like a few years and did some acting, I think. You know,
0: I guess the South are pulling up on the South. pulling up on the South Carolina. All right. But, you know, the governor's race, I think, is far more interesting than people made it out to be, mostly because Doug Jones is a foregone conclusion. I think that's how most people view it. You've got Jermaine Brown. He's a character. William Boyd has run and lost every position on the ballot, and he's going for another one here. Chick Martin sure does love marijuana. I mean, that's – so you got an interesting race there. But the lieutenant governor's race, you didn't even mention it. Philip Ensler, it's interesting in the sense that modern American Democrat politics are very much – of the anti, how do I put this? You know exactly what I'm saying. of the anti-Jewish variety. And Philip Ensler is an individual who is a Jewish representative from Dothan. And I like him. I like Philip Ensler. He's come on this program. He's talked to me. He seems like a guy who's basically running the same campaign I think Doug Jones ran when he ran against Roy Moore. And that's the, look, I'm not like other Democrats sort of campaign. Not that he talks like that, but the point is he's basically running that campaign. And I think maybe he could if like the world burns down, he could like fall backwards into being lieutenant governor. But none of these guys have a legitimate chance barring something catastrophic, right? I mean, is that fair to say?
9: I think that probably if I had to among the four that we've discussed, I would think that Snead has the best chance. But yeah, I mean, it would be pretty crazy.
0: Okay. All right. Lots going on here in the labor world as well. Let's talk about that real quick, and we'll come back and talk about some other stuff here about the South. But just real quick, I want to give you an opportunity here. What's going on with the labor in New York City when it comes to their subway strike? What's happening there?
9: I actually just got a press release in the in my email that they resolved it, and I think the workers got what they were looking for.
0: Okay, so they pushed for that. There's another issue going on with the Biden overtime protection extensions. You're saying the Trump administration, I haven't read this, but I'm going to go off what you said. The Trump Department of Labor rolled this back. What does that mean for workers?
9: Yeah, so the overtime protections are limited. You only get access to overtime if you're not exempt. And so the way to be exempt is, one, you have to be making over a certain threshold of money. And two, you have to be like some sort of manager or something, right? And so basically the reason for the salary floor is that the theory is, you know, look, if you're making $15,000 a year, you can't, for one, you're probably not actually a manager. They're probably just trying to use that as an exemption to pay you less money. And two, even if you are a manager, like, it's not fair to you to be paid $15,000 a year and work more than 40 hours a week with not only not time and a half, but no extra pay at all. So in the Biden administration, they raised the salary floor from $35,000 a year to $58,000 a year because the salary floor had not been raised in years and years and years. $58,000 brought it more in line with the historical standard. And I think that makes sense. You know, I mean, $58,000 is not just a whole lot of money. If you're making less than that, you know, your employer should have to pay you more money if you work more than 40 hours a week.
0: This? Why is Trump administration doing this?
9: Well, because the bosses paid for his campaign. And so the Biden administration brought the salary floor up to $58,000 a year, and the Trump administration just rolled it back and put it back down to $35,000.
0: This is what I was reading this on Bloomberg today, and it says the policy prompted a series of lawsuit resulting decisions from two federal judges who struck the change down before it could go into effect. The Department of Labor last week dropped the appeals to those two decisions. with U.S. Court of Appeals on the Fifth Circuit. So there was lawsuit stuff.
9: But I mean, the idea
0: they
9: that
0: stop fighting the lawsuit, really, it's a little different than we're rolling this right back. They just stopped fighting the lawsuit.
9: Well, they stopped fighting the lawsuit, but literally any law ever in at Get this sued. Point in American. Yeah. Politics is going to be challenged, and the idea that for some reason the federal government has the authority to put a $35,000 floor but not a $58,000 floor on overtime rules is absolutely ridiculous. Allowing people to only make $35,000 a year and then not only not get time and a half for the 41st hour of work in a week, not get any money at all, because that's what being salary means, is you get a set salary and it doesn't matter if you work theoretically 35 hours a week or 50 or 60. It's absolutely ridiculous.
0: I love the fight over overtime stuff that's going on, taxes in different places. I think that's good for workers all the way around, and I like to see that fight going
9: well
0: on.
9: But this is a setback. Regulation would have put so much more money in the pockets of working
0: right,
9: people than the overtime tax.
0: They just dropped the lawsuit. They're gonna have to figure out a different way right. to do it,
9: and that's why it's important for people to organize and put this stuff into their contracts themselves.
0: It's important for people to know about it and talk about it and stuff like that. Yeah. So I agree with that. Last thing here, you're a liberal. No question about it. All roads lead to the South is an incredibly stupid statement that the left is making right now. They're going to pull up, and the North is going to set us straight. New York is going to come to Alabama and tell them what to do. Jacob, how's that going to go? Like, messaging wise, how's that going to work?
9: I think theoretically they would say that, you know, we're coming here to help people who are being
0: burdened
9: upon.
0: Sounds like a threat.
9: In the South. Yeah. I mean, you know, they could have workshopped it a little bit better.
0: Yeah.
9: All roads lead to the South is not bad. I mean, it's kind of a play on the as goes the South, so goes the nation.
0: I'm going to point this out to you. And I think this is an interesting thing. You don't hear a lot of people in the South going like, damn, I'm sure I'm glad they're doing that in New York City and stuff like that. But you do hear a lot of people from the North moving to the South and California moving to the South and things like that. It doesn't really seem like it's the other way around. And it just seems like such a weird thing to have like AOC and all these people coming down and screaming and cheering. We're going to show the South what's up. It's like, look, man, I don't know. I just don't know if that's a solid strategy, especially in the communities where they need to make inroads. And I think it's like AOC can do her stuff in New York and California and things like this and be an effective messenger and money raiser and all this other stuff. Putting her in Birmingham and Montgomery and places like that and having her say, hey, we're better than you guys, that ain't going to work. I mean, that is foolish, and I think we agree on that. Let's take a quick timeout. Jacob Morrison, thank you very much. Appreciate you being here. I also appreciate, you can disagree with this, I'll give you a chance to respond. I appreciate you coming out here and being demoralized about your primary ballot. Is that fair to say?
9: Yeah.
0: Okay. There we go. Jacob Morrison, the Valley Labor Report, 9:30 to 11. Always appreciate him being here. Jacob, hang on. I got to tell you something off the air about something that we've been talking about before, so stick with us. The rest of you, come right back. We'll return.
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0: 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What's funny here is a lot of your questions are like, why are you voting for this person? Why are you voting for that person? Man, I have laid all this out over the last couple of months. You should know already. But let's get some of your thoughts about what's going on out there right now.
1: Dale, predict 21. Bell Road, South Huntsville. Way lower than a general election. About typical for a primary.
0: Precinct 21, not Predict 21. But thank you very much, little British robot friend. Way lower than a general election.
1: Low turnout and no drama in Ryland. easy voting.
0: Yeah, I think we're going to see that right now. I mean, look, you got all day, you got till 7 p.m. to get out there and vote and make this happen. So jump out there and do just that. All right, let's go to the phones. Let's bring a good friend of ours on the program here. Chris Love joins us. He's the Limestone County Democrat chairman. He's been a busy, busy man, I am sure. And this is only going to get busier for him as things ramp up. Chris, thank you very much for being here. What are you seeing out there? Anything?
2: Yes, good morning, Dale. I literally just came from voting in East Limestone at Isom Chapel. I was literally in and out in 5 minutes. So right now, I think all polling places probably have very extreme low turnout. But I believe as the day progresses, that's where it'll definitely start picking up. But right now, you can be in and out in 5 minutes.
0: Well, I will tell you this. I gotta tell you, it's a ghost primary, and I'm scared of ghosts. So that might keep me away from the poll. Also, it's lots of confusion out there. Are you finding that your voters are confused?
2: No, not really. I mean, I know the redistricting primary changes are affecting four districts in Alabama, but it's not, of course, it's not affecting the fifth district. So, of course, we put out the message, but I really haven't heard anybody complain about it. I mean, pretty much straightforward.
0: Yeah, I don't know why they're constantly out there saying, it's confusing, it's so confusing, it's so confusing. I'm like, it's not confusing, guys. This is the least confusing thing imaginable. Mm-hmm. All right, you got a slate of candidates out there. And you've got a whole bunch of primaries taking place, and you've got some interesting races happening. That mm-hmm. race in the AL05, the Andrew Snead, Danny DeVito, and Carol Duvalny. These guys... Snead's been out there doing the institutional stuff. Jeremy mm-hmm. DeVito has been doing sort of the online rabble-rouser Antifa stuff. And I'll just be honest, the Carol DeVale, she's doing a sort of a stealth campaign, which is probably not going to work. Which of those campaigns do you – which of those styles do you think is more effective in 2026?
2: Yeah, great question. And also, you got to keep in mind, you know, I've said it many times before, Democrats in Alabama cannot run, you know, like Democrats in New York and California. I know we had AOC in Montgomery this past weekend. And
0: we're going to talk about that AOC tomorrow. we're going to
2: yeah.
0: I got a lot of questions for you about that.
2: Okay. I'll be ready for it. And again, you know, and one thing, Dale, you know, we have three distinct different, you know, a lot of times you have the same people, they're saying the same thing, it just, you know, who you just prefer over the other. But really, for the fifth congressional district, in my opinion, I mean, we got three very distinct people. And I said this early on, they kind of forced their own different path. And I think I look at it as who's winnable against Dale Strong. And of course, that's up to the voters. But I will say this, Dale, you know, like I said, for Limestone County chair and other chairs in North Alabama, you know, whoever votes, you know, gets the most votes, get the most votes. But I'm kind of proud of, because back in 2024, when, you know, Dale Strong was running for the fifth congressional district on the Republican side, we had zero candidates on the Democratic side. And now we got three, you know. And like I said, how does winning look to different people? To me, as a local chair, it looks like, okay, we got candidates. So now we're giving Alabama options. Now we're giving Alabama choices, because Alabama's been a one-party state, and that's fine, but we need to be a two-party state, because we got a lot of people on the other side with a lot of great ideas, a lot of drive and passion to help everybody, not just Democrats. I might be a Democrat, but I'm American first, Dale.
0: Let's see what happens. We'll look at the number of votes cast in each party tomorrow. We'll talk about the AOC stuff. She's going to pull up on the South, guys. Watch out. She's pulling up. But we'll talk about that in just a little bit with him tomorrow. Chris Love, chairman of the Limestone County Democratic Party, would give him an opportunity to jump in here. And he reached out to his candidates and said, hey, you got a free platform here. Let's see if any of them utilize it before the day is over. Appreciate it. We'll talk to him tomorrow. See you in a second. Stay tuned.
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4: Iranian peace deal could be days away. I'm Jack Callahan, Fox News. President Trump's timeline to complete a memorandum of understanding with Iran to end hostilities is 5 to 7 days. Fox's Ashley Webster reports from Tel Aviv.
5: President Trump taking to social media, quote, it isn't even fully negotiated yet, so don't listen to the losers who are critical about something they don't know anything about, unlike those before me who should have solved this problem many years ago. I don't make bad deals, exclamation point. So according to Axios, both countries would sign a memorandum of understanding that would last 60 days but could be extended. And during that period, the Strait of Hormuz would be open with no tolls, and Iran would agree to clear any mines that it has deployed. In exchange, the U.S. would lift its blockade on Iranian ports, also issue some sanctions waivers to allow Iran to sell its oil.
4: Iran has consistently refused calls to end its nuclear program and claims it's not part of these negotiations. But the White House says no dust, no deal, and warns they could resume military strikes. Many Americans staying home this Memorial Day because, as Fox's Carolyn Shively reports, high gas prices.
6: Talker research found that 4 in 10 Americans won't travel anywhere this summer. Some who are hitting the road are skimping elsewhere.
22: The fun money goes towards the gas, I guess.
6: A Bank of America study found that nearly 10% of travelers are actually canceling a summer vacation because of high gas prices. The national average for a gallon of gas was at $4.55 at the start of the holiday weekend, according to AAA, compared to $3.19 last year. AAA is still predicting a record-breaking 45 million Americans will fly or drive this weekend. Airbnb says a third of summer travelers are staying closer to home to save, noting the trend of playcations, staying at cheaper fun spots like rural retreats.
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4: The state of Texas is appealing a federal court ruling that blocked parts of a law allowing state and local police to arrest suspected undocumented immigrants. On the Fox report, Republican Texas Congressman Jody Arrington argued the state's enforcement power is already backed by the Constitution ahead of an anticipated Supreme Court showdown.
35: They were careful to put a safeguard in place in Article 1, Section 10 that says, if states are being invaded or if there's an endangerment or a threat to its citizens, they have the inherent right to defend themselves, to enforce the laws, to secure their border.
4: A federal judge blocked that law, warning it could let states bypass federal authority. While critics call the measure extreme, Texas Attorney General Ken Paxton wants the law to take effect while the legal battle over it plays out. Maine Democrat Senate candidate Graham Plattner is receiving backlash over comments he posted on social media about a veteran's combat experience. Fox's C.B. Cotton reports Plattner dodged the question when Fox News Digital confronted him about those remarks.
36: I did 4 tours of the infantry. Any attempt to say that I disrespect veterans is slanderous and offensive.
37: Do you think you owe him an apology?
36: Do you know how many of my friends have Purple Hearts?
38: The latest remarks is a post reportedly from June 2019 in which Plattner appears to mock a U.S. soldier, calling him dumb and saying he didn't deserve to live. Quote, poor marksmanship on the Taliban's part is the only reason this mouth breather made it home. The Reddit comment referencing a viral video from the helmet cam of a private first class, Ted Daniels, who received a Purple Heart after taking Taliban enemy fire back in 2012.
4: The comments were archived by the state news outlet The Maine Monitor. Daniels, the veteran in question, telling the Fox Business Network that Graham is a coward. I'm Jack Callahan. This is Fox News.
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0: 770 AM, 92.5 FM, WVNN. Neil Jackson here with you. Mixed bag yesterday for these election results. You know, Grant got to commit his first voter fraud. He filled out my entire ballot and inserted it into the machine, so I think he actually voted. And he's going to jail. And I'll be honest with you, I'm not gonna defend his behavior. So looks like my 8-year-old is going to jail. I'm sorry, but like father, like son. You know, well, we got to commit a little bit of voter fraud before we get going here. Yesterday a bit of a mixed bag. I'm torn in a lot of ways. I really am. If you go and you look at my ballot, which I posted yesterday, and I'll just be completely honest with you, I was blown away by the number of people that sought that thing out. I am. And not to say they voted the way I wanted them to, but I am still blown away by the number of people that sought that out. So thank you very much to those of you who listen to this program and who care about my opinion. I appreciate that. I wish I could say it was mutual, but I refuse to lie to you. I respect you too much to tell you that I care what you think about things. And I would never lie to you in that way. I was talking to Austin this morning. He said, you know what I think? I said, I don't even think about you at all. Okay. So no, I don't know what you think. But let's move on and get a little serious here for a second. If you go and look at my ballot yesterday, and we can just go through it here real quick. Didn't go too well for me. I'll just be honest. Mo Brooks was defeated by James Lomax in a race that was so expensive. So expensive. I'm shocked by how much money that was spent in that race. But that race, I think, proved something. And, people want to pretend that traditional advertising doesn't work and negative advertising doesn't work and all those things. And I'm going to tell you right now, this shows it absolutely does. If you get enough of it, it will be effective. There was like $1 million spent in that race and like 7,000 people voted. Okay. So just draw whatever conclusion you need to draw from that. Just the amount of money spent in that race for one single solitary Alabama state house seat. I mean, the amount of money spent to get that done is just wild to me. But James Lomax won. It was a big win. Big win. I don't agree with the stuff put out by the people supporting his campaign about Mo Brooks. I don't think it was honest. I don't think it was legit. Mo Brooks is not raising your taxes or any of those things, but the election is over. Mo Brooks conceded. And I think that will probably be it for his political career. Again, a good man who I think was involved in two very brutal campaigns towards the end of his career. And I think he was, wronged in both of them. That's my opinion. But again, I'm probably too close to that one. Tommy Tuberville obviously coasted through his attempt to be governor. It looks like that'll probably be what happens the rest of the way. He will take on Doug Jones later on. You have in the lieutenant governor's race a runoff between Wes Allen and John Wall. That is probably not much of a surprise. We had a pretty contested field there and a bunch of different people in there that made that almost an inevitability. But we have that happening. In the United States Senate race, a bit of a surprise. I got to tell you, I'm shocked by this. I voted for Steve Marshall, and it looks like as of right now, Jared Hudson was able to get into the runoff over Steve Marshall. So Barry Moore, who most expected to make the runoff, the other two, Marshall and Hudson were very close, 25-something, 24-something. And it's going to be Moore and Jared Hudson in that primary. You also have a runoff in the Attorney General's race. Catherine Robertson and Jay Mitchell, they will be taking each other on in a runoff. That will continue. Caroline Dobson, Young Boozer, Andrew Sorrell all won their races. Not much of a surprise there at all. No surprise there. When it comes to the Board of Education, this one surprised me. I mean, it really did. It really surprised me. Former Dale Jackson show producer. So, Austin, you're going to have to kind of step up a little bit. What are you going to do? What are you going to do here? We got a former producer making it into the runoff for the State Board of Education. Where's your political career going to take you?
1: That's some pretty big shoes to fill, frankly, because I don't think I have any political aspirations.
0: You better figure it out, because he now made the runoff against Emily Jones in the State Board of Education. He'll be taking on Emily Jones, the Mom for Liberty person. So that'll be an interesting race. Didn't hear too much about that. I assume we'll hear more about that in this runoff here. But Prince William, for those of you who've listened to this program for a while, he made that runoff. On the Democrat side, this is what I find to be pretty interesting. And I want to go back and I'm going to tie this back to my original comment about how traditional advertising works. You know, Jeremy DeVito was a bit of a pest. Okay, he was a bit of a pest, and he tried to run his entire campaign based on the idea that he was Antifa, and he was going to be someone who was a sort of a malcontent, and he was going to run his campaign based on all the hilarious stuff that was going on in national politics, and he was going to kind of be the rabble-rouser there. He just got absolutely curb-stomped. I mean, it was brutal. And I'm a little upset by that. I kind of wanted him to hang around, but he didn't even make the runoff. He didn't even make the runoff. Like, what are we doing here, man? I needed that guy to make the runoff. But he didn't. And he spent his evening, hilariously, watching Hassan Piker streams at Hops and Guac Campus 805. What a loser. What an absolute loser. But the internet is not real life, and Jeremy DeVito learned that this week. So he figured that part of the conversation out. That's good for him, I guess. So he will not be moving on. But Andrew Sneed and Candace Dollar Duvall, she will be facing off with him in a runoff, which I think is pretty interesting. I'll be honest with you. I heard nothing about her. The Andrew Sneed signs were everywhere, at least in my neighborhood, in my circle. But he made that the Democratic runoff there. I mean, if you look at the number of votes that you're seeing cast in these races, it's let's just say the Republicans have a significant advantage just going into the initial conversation. I mean, before you get anywhere and do it, before you get into any voting, you just look at this and you will see Republicans have a significant advantage when it comes to taking these guys on head to head. So that is worth noting here. I'll give you a perfect example. I mean, all you got to do is let's look at the governor's race. It's the simplest one to look at. Tommy Tuberville had 416 votes, which is 84.4% of those. Ken McPheeters got a big loss yesterday, too, on some court case, too. McPheeters did. He had about 50,000 votes, so that's about 65,000, let's just say that. And then an additional 30,000 votes, that would put you at about 500,000, let's just say that. On the Democratic side, you had 285,000 votes for Jones. Will Boyd had about 35,000 votes. That would put you at, 320? Is that right? Yeah, 320,000, 18,000 for Yolanda Flowers, which would put you at 338. 15,000 there would put you at 300 and 53, and then 5,000 for the next guy. Chig Martin, you loser. What an absolute... Chig Martin. Talk about online pests. The internet is not real life. What a pathetic loser he was, too. Chig Martin had 6,000 votes. I'm sorry, I got sidetracked here for a second. So that puts him at about, you know, 300,000, 350-something thousand. Sorry, I lost track of what I was doing. So let's just say 360,000. So you're looking at, I mean, just straight up, 150,000 vote difference between the Republicans and Democrats in this conversation. That is not a good sign going in to a general election. So that's where they're basically at, the two parties. So Democrats, you got an uphill road. You better hope there's a lot of accusations coming in that are going to carry this for you, because it doesn't look like this is something where these seats are in reach. So just keep that part in mind. So, yeah, a very, very interesting day yesterday electorally. The big surprise is the Senate race, where you're going to get more in Hudson, it appears. That's the big surprise in all of this as of right now. Now, that could change, but that's where they're at right now. So Alabama yesterday went to the polls and voted. It was a midterm primary. Turnout was low. It was confusion everywhere or something. And as of this morning, the media is doing, this election did not count. Okay, thanks a lot, guys. You're doing a great job. And so there's a lot there. But, yeah, some big news, some little news, but news nonetheless. And we'll continue covering it as we move through the morning. There's Iran news as well. Are we going to attack them today? Who knows? Maybe. That could very well happen. It looks like it's a real possibility. Thomas Massie lost. That has gotten a lot of attention in the national media, because he was the guy who was, fighting Donald Trump, and he had what some would say was an anti-Semitic comment at the end of his campaign. Really sad to see when he said, "I would have been up here sooner to speak, but I couldn't find my opponent to concede because they were having a hard time tracking him down in Tel Aviv." So not a great moment for the end of Thomas Massie's career, but, you know, that's where we're at right now. Marjorie Taylor Greene, not too happy about that, but she's kind of irrelevant, so that's all she's going to get attention-wise, so she's going to seek that out. All right, we got a lot to get into. What were your thoughts yesterday on the election? You can jump in here and voice that opinion right now on the ScoutPestControl.com WVNN Hot Take text line, 866-494-WVNN. There is always the free speech phone lines there. Coleman Furniture Market, free speech phone lines, same number, 866-494-9866. And you can email me.
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0: 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I am Dale Jackson. We will return. We'll be right back.
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You know, I look at this $1.776 billion fund. Look, I gotta tell you something. If you're mad about this, you should have been mad when it was going on. You had people instead going on the floor and asking for people to leak Trump's tax returns. Okay, that's what happened. Okay, that's what happened. So that went down. Now, is that worth $10 billion? Probably not. But you have to understand this for a second. This didn't ever have to be this way. And I'm sorry. Is the Trump administration targeting the Biden folks? Yeah, probably. I mean, that is probably exactly what's going on. Yes, he's trying to get revenge. Okay, that's what he's trying to do. And yeah, Trump's critics are mad. They're also mad that he wasn't put in jail. I mean, so why do you care what they're mad about? Of course they're mad about it. They're also, like I said, they're also mad that they were unable to lock him up. Why it's outraged the critics? It's outraged the critics because they've been trying their best to take down this president, and every single step around along the way, they have tried their best to destroy this guy and anyone associated with him. Oh, people on January 6th might make money off of this. Why do I care about that? Well, why am I supposed to be mad that people who were at the White House on January 6th, who they tried to absolutely destroy their lives, and in some cases did, why would I be mad that those individuals now have recourse? And I don't want the individuals who went out and attacked cops and things like that

0: to have opportunity to make money and win these cases and get money here. I don't want that. But at what point are some of you going to understand that you're creating these scenarios that allow this to happen? You created the scenario that justifies Donald Trump targeting his political enemies. Now, you may say, well, no, it's never right to do that. Okay, that is a nice thing to say. And I appreciate your Pollyanna-ish view of the world. That's great. That's absolutely great. But seeking revenge is human. I don't want them to do it. And yes, down the line, maybe there's going to be a billion-dollar settlement for people the Trump administration has targeted. But good Lord, to sit around and be like, the Trump administration is targeting people. It's like, okay, if they are, that's wrong and they should not do that. But you do need to acknowledge that what the Biden administration did was wrong as well. Two wrongs don't make a right. No, that's correct. That sounds like something I would say to my son. Two wrongs do not make a right. However, one wrong will lead to another wrong. You can understand these things and not agree with them. I don't have a problem with the $1.7 billion fund. I have a problem with people being targeted by the DOJ as the Obama-Biden White Houses did. This isn't conjecture. This isn't a question. We know it happened. Now, if you have emails showing, like we have emails showing, malfeasance amongst the Trump administration and the people they're investigating, then put them out there and line up and get your money. Some are even suggesting Hunter Biden might be eligible, which is hilarious because Hunter Biden got protected by this same DOJ. Then, when they had no choice but to charge him with something, they tried to work a sweetheart deal that a judge said, get the hell out of here on. And then Biden pardoned him. Give me a break. Every accusation Democrats make about Donald Trump is a confession. Every single one of them. Stop weaponizing the government. Both sides should do that. Neither side will. We are in a tit for tat that is going to go on forever. This is the new normal here now, guys. It's the new normal.
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3: I'm Deborah Valentine. President Trump says U.S. and Iran close to finalizing a peace deal, although he's in no hurry. Fox's Alex Hogan.
4: Trump wrote on Truth Social, our relationship with Iran is becoming much more professional and a productive one. They must understand, however, that they cannot develop or procure a nuclear weapon or bomb.
3: President Trump says the proposal would reopen the Strait of Hormuz and give the two sides up to 60 days to finalize the nuclear issue. The Secret Service says 21-year-old Nasir Best of Maryland, the man killed by the Secret Service after opening fire at a White House checkpoint, was on the agency's radar.
5: Authorities say Best told them he was Jesus Christ and that he wanted to get arrested. Best was also reportedly detained by Secret Service the previous month for flagging down agents and making threats.
3: Fox's Madeline Rivera reporting the condition of a bystander shot is upgraded from critical to serious. 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

0: News Talk, 770 AM, 92.5 FM, WVNN. Dale Jackson here with you, and I'm thrilled to be here with you. I'm also thrilled to have our next guest with us here on the Alabama A&M $350 million Bulldog Hotline. He joins us to discuss a lot of things going on politically in the state. That is Jeff Poor, FM Talk 106.5, down in Mobile. 1819 News and Breitbart, no question about it. Learn more about Alabama A&M and what they can do for you and your community at aamu.edu. Jeff Poor, thank you for being here. All right. We got three runoffs that are of interesting note, in my opinion. We got three, maybe four, if you want to count the Chris Beaker and Jim Ziegler one, which most people hear that and go, huh? But let's talk about the three that are actually interesting. Marshall did not make the runoff as of right now. Maybe that could change. Who knows? But it appears it's going to be Congressman Barry Moore versus Jared Hudson in a runoff. Moore, significant lead here. Got to pick up some scraps in order to make it through the next one. The Trump endorsement, I think, is going to loom large. But Jared Hudson's the story here. He is the big story in all of this because he came from nowhere and just grinded and made it into that runoff. How big a deal is that?
1: A lot of people saw this coming. You didn't, but a lot of people did.
0: Good Lord.
1: He closed the gap really late. I'll tell you what the deal is here, though, and this is where Barry Moore has to be careful. Low turnout event. Jared Hudson support, mainly the Jefferson County, Shelby County, St. Clair, you know the drill, Birmingham DMA. And if you drive up turnout just in one part of the state, if you put all your eggs in the Birmingham basket in a low turnout event, Barry Moore will have a fight on his hands. Because Barry Moore, if you look at his support, he did well statewide, but he's relying on all of these different places around the state to come together, where you have a more localized, centralized support for Jared Hudson. He needs to watch out for that.
0: Yeah, I think you're right about that. I think it's going to be a race where conventional wisdom is going to say, like I said, pick up a couple scraps and you can kind of push through. Maybe that's true, but one thing that hasn't happened yet: ugliness. There has not been really any ugliness in this race. Maybe some stuff online and stuff like that. But I'm talking about ugliness that has made it to the airwaves. It's mostly been overwhelmingly positive stuff. What's the ugliness going to look like? When does that start?
1: Club for Growth will come in like they did against Steve Marshall, and then they'll do a number on Jared Hudson. That's coming. They've done a few things already, some mailers. Thing is, I think Barry Moore's too big to fail, and Trump's going to do what he's got to do to help him. And it may not be Trump directly, but it'll be Trump-affiliated parties that push Barry Moore and do what they got to do to help him win.
0: Is there a reason in particular why they want Barry Moore?
1: There in 2015, Barry Moore was like at Ladd People Stadium here in Mobile, like one of the very first people. He got up on the stage. For anybody who's taking Donald Trump seriously, before the media were doing their number, and endorsed Donald Trump. I mean, it was, you know, that big rally everybody was talking about. And I'm telling you, it kind of shocked me a little bit when he did it. But he just come up there on the stage and says, I'm endorsing Donald Trump for president. This was August 2015. So I think this is a loyalty play. And you know, that loyalty play has proved well for Barry Moore, and he's been reliable for the president in the House of Representatives, and I think this is sort of the deal here.
0: Okay, moving on to the other one that might be interesting, John Wall and Wes Allen. That is one that Wall is leading by a couple percentage points. He's got the Trump endorsement. I can't get a vibe on this one way or the other. I mean, but the Trump endorsement still looms large and seems to be the biggest play here. Is that enough to carry Wall?
1: Yeah, I think so. And I think that John Wall outperformed his expectations by a lot last night. Wes Allen is stuck at this 35% ceiling. And, you know, I guess he outperformed that a bit last night. But I don't know. He hasn't really grown since he announced like 2 years ago that he was running for lieutenant governor. I'd be concerned.
0: And, why do you think that is?
1: I don't know. But we've been talking about this all cycle. Like, why isn't Wes Allen growing more? He's been running a long time. He has statewide name ID by virtue of being Secretary of State. John Wall got in this thing late, and it was the last day of qualifying. He got that endorsement the night before, and he got in, and he's had to play catch-up ever since, and he beats him by 12,000 votes. I'd be concerned if I'm Wes Allen.
0: Let me just say this about Wes Allen. Is he too much of a legitimate politician looking guy? Could that potentially be it?
1: I think it's the act too. I just think it's the whole package.
0: All right, but everyone else, all these other candidates we're talking about, for lack of a better way to put this, are doing a bit. Okay? Every single one of them. Every single one of them is like a different, you know, Tuberville is the coach. Hudson is the, and we're talking about different races, obviously. Hudson is the Navy SEAL. John Wall, you know, he's the ALGOP guy with the Trump endorsement. He's kind of, I wouldn't say kooky because I don't think that's the right word to put it, but he doesn't strike you as the traditional polished politician. You have Barry Moore, who, yeah, he's an incumbent House member, but he's the, you know, Freedom Caucus type, that kind of guy, Trump supporter. You know, the media's tried to kill me a bunch of times. That guy. Maybe I'm overthinking this, but Wes Allen's like, I'm the bureaucrat.
1: I'm the guy that's going to make government work better. I mean, unless you've got a John Merrill shtick, that people aren't buying that.
0: You think that's true? You agree with what I'm saying there?
1: I would say this too about Wes Allen. I don't like his campaign at all. He hasn't moved. His media appearances are very, very flat. His speeches are flat, and it's a hard. This is a much harder office to run for if you're going to run a kind of a flat campaign. You can do it, play it safe, pick and choose your shots and try to control the message. But you got to have something to talk about if you're going to run for lieutenant governor. And really, when he speaks, he talks about himself. You're right; he talks about being a government bureaucrat. I just don't think that works when you're running for lieutenant governor.
0: Yeah, I don't think so either. All these other guys are big personalities, and he's not. And I think that's part of it. Or have a Trump endorsement. The Wall's not really a big personality either, but that Trump endorsement is doing a lot of work, I think. All right, I know you want to give me crap about this, so let's go ahead and get right to it. You saw my ballot yesterday. It made you mad. You made a bunch of mean comments to me personally. Hurt my feelings, obviously. Mo Brooks, my boy. My friend, the guy I'd vote for dog catcher or president of the United States, just got obliterated by Big Money and James Lomax. The question I have on this is not necessarily about that race, because, I mean, that race shows traditional media works, negative advertisement works, lots of dollars work. Okay, that you can buy the seat if you want to. I mean, that's the truth. I mean, I like James Lomax. I talked to him last night, had a good conversation with him. If he would have lost, I think me and Lomax would have done some work together, just to be honest with you. But all that aside, James Lomax did win. Gambling interest put a bunch of money into this race because Mo Brooks was going to be a fly in the ointment. And I believe this, Nathaniel Ledbetter, the Speaker of the House, wanted to prove, if you're an incumbent, I'm going to protect you no matter what. And I think, you know, that message would have been sent even more had Lomax lost, because we'll throw $1 million into a campaign that you're going to lose. But that said, what else happened around the state with the gambling interest and the money they spent? Was it money well spent? Are they better positioned today to get a massive gambling deal done here soon? You can talk about the Lomax and Brooks race, too, if you want to.
1: Well, we'll start there. I'm surprised by that outcome, and I listen to you too much, I guess, because everybody's telling me, man, Lomax is going to pull it off. It's like, no way. Dale Jackson says he's won 16 races in a row, and I'll believe it when I see it. And, man, I was I was wrong about that. But, you know, I think that is a message that
0: I might have been too close to it, Jeff. It's possible.
1: Yeah, probably. But yeah. It was, well, you know Huntsville better than I do, I would think.
0: Right.
1: You live there in that district. But there were some incumbents who went down. Phillip Pettis went down last night by a significant margin, 18 points.
0: That was surprising, too. That was surprising.
1: Matt Simpson lost his race, and that is – he definitely lost to a very anti-gambling candidate. That's a upset. But then Jim Carnes lost. He was an anti-gambler. I think it's a wash in the House. The Senate's kind of interesting because –
0: the Greg Allbritton thing is the most important thing. For those who don't know, Greg Allbritton – lost his race, an incumbent state senator. He was the gambling guy.
1: I mean, he was the Porch Creek guy.
0: Yeah, he's like, I represent the Porch Creek areas, and we're going to get this done. I mean, he was the guy, right?
1: Yeah, he was the puzzle piece for the Porch Creek to get to the compact. He was always involved in the gambling. He's general fund chairman. He lost, but, you know, I think there's a wash here. I think the John Roberts race, Tom Butler was a no. I think you're probably going to get a yes vote there. Dan Roberts lost, too, and he was a no. So you pick up a seat there, but Rusty Glover wins. Rusty Glover was a seat where Jack Williams voted against it. Mm-hmm. But Jack Williams was running for ag commissioner, normally would have voted for it. So they may have picked up a vote. I don't know enough to tell you where Waters, the guy who beat Greg Allbritton, lines up on gambling. Just no one really saw this coming, but it complicates it. I don't think it necessarily kills it, but losing Allbritton complicates it because who is going to be that guy that kind of says, okay, this is what PCI wants. This is how are we going to fit into it?
0: I'll tell you who that guy is. It's Tommy Tuberville.
1: Coach is going to have the political capital here, yep. And he's going to push this through, and you're going to get gambling right out of the gate. I don't think they're worried about it anymore. They're talking about a special session. Andrew Jones somehow held on last night.
0: Mm-hmm.
1: He was a yes. So to me, that is that they're going to make gambling happen. That's going to be one of the first things they do. It's going to look like the gas tax in 2019.
0: It's so interesting. It's such an interesting story because, like, you just laid out a bunch of reasons why, you know, gambling would be up in the air, and then I think you and I both agree that it's coming. They're going to just cram it through.
1: Yeah, already got a plan. They've already talked about it. They've already hinted at it. It's going to look like the 2024 plan, I believe. They may have to take some of the Medicaid expansion stuff out of it. But you're going to get a deal where you're going to have casino gambling, you're going to have a lottery, and you're going to have sports betting, and we're just going to have to live with it.
0: Yeah, I think that's right. I think that's right. And I don't think it's a, you know, I do believe it's, let me just say this, I do believe it's a foregone conclusion. I do, that some form of gambling is coming. The only two questions is, what does it look like? Okay. And when you ask that question of what does it look like, the other question is, when does it happen? So
1: I think because it's such a hot potato and potentially unpopular, you get it out of the way. And then you have the second coming of Trump. It's so the Trump version of that in Alabama. And they're going to do a lot of things that are going to make you, I mean, you're going to be like, wow, this is, why weren't we doing this before? I think they're going to try to wind down the ABC and privatize that. I mean, we're going to be like, we're going to realize how terrible Ivy was, which is, you know, not pretty easy to do right now, but you're going to be like, man, he made that happen. How did he do that?
0: It sounds to me like you think Tuberville's going to come in here and try to balance this gambling thing.
1: Yes.
0: Against a bunch of other things and say, look, we're doing this gambling thing, but look at all this other stuff we're doing.
1: Yeah, I think so. I don't know that that's necessarily the play. I think some of this is just over. I think the prisons, they got to get that figured out. I think this West Alabama corridor business kind of stops in its tracks. Maybe the toothpaste is too out of the tube for that. But you're going to see a lot of sort of audits and Doge type things. And more importantly, there was a bill, and I know we're going along here, where it gave the ability to, you know, the speaker and the lieutenant governor and to the governor to recall their appointments to some of these boards. They are going to be able to recall people on the personnel board, and I think that's going to, you're going to see a reduction in state government very early.
0: Very interesting stuff here. Doug Jones, what's his play against Tuberville? What's it look like? Is it just going to be residency? Is that what we're really going to do?
1: No, it's going to be that'll be talked about, but that's if he tries to run on residency, it's not going to matter. He's still not going to be governor. It's going to be, I won in Alabama before, send me a check, and he's going to try to raise a bunch of money, and then he's going to get crushed.
0: But what's his argument?
1: That I'm not Tuberville. Folks, we got to get back to the basics here. Yeah, I don't know. I just,
0: okay, all right.
1: It's not going to be anything that's going to be like, wow, that's pretty good for a Democrat.
0: So is his signature thing going to be, I won a lottery and Tuberville's going to go, me too? I mean,
1: it's going to be kitchen table issues. It's going to be that Republicans are racist.
0: It's Parker Griffith all over again.
1: It's going to be Republicans are racist and they want to take your vote away. And okay. I'm going to keep them from, you know, taking the 5-2.
0: Every time Doug Jones has kitchen table issues, take a drink.
1: That's sort of what he's going to do. I'm sure the Florida man stuff is going to come up, but that's a dead end.
0: Okay. All right. There you go. Jeff Poore, thank you very much for all of that insight. Jeff got everything right, guys. I got everything wrong. Okay.
1: No, I listened to you. That's where I got it wrong.
0: Yeah. I was too close to it, man. That's what happened. All right, let's take a quick timeout. Jeff Poore joined us. Alabama A&M, $350 million Bulldog Hotline. We'll be right back.
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0: Interesting thought comes in via email. I want to share it with you guys, and I think it's going to be it's going to be pretty amazing here, because it's a simple thing to understand, and I just listen to me good. I get up in my feelings sometimes. I mean, that's I don't know. I don't know how I can make that clearer to you. So the idea that maybe I got up in my feelings is pretty simple to understand. It's a good argument to make.
1: Did you let your personal feelings impact your judgment?
0: Yes. I mean, what do you think? Why are you even asking that? It's literally, I live in my personal feelings. I'm an emotional wreck. I am someone who, you know, look, imagine having a job where you get to go and say whatever you want, whenever you want. I mean, not whatever, but you get to basically comment on every possible thing going on in the world. Okay, you don't think that would make you an emotional person? You don't think that would make you someone who is going to comment on absolutely everything and take things personally? I mean, come on. Absolutely. Yes, I did. But I stand by every endorsement, every decision, every vote I made. Look, let me tell you something. This is something that a lot of people don't understand. And it's funny because you can go read it in the comments on my Facebook page. Especially now that the election's over. I'm not trying to pick winners. You do understand that, right? Like, this isn't like a gambling app, okay? I'm not laying out things that I think will make me look the best. I'm just telling you how I feel. I'm not trying to win the election. I'm not trying to win the most right answers on a ballot. I'm telling you how I voted. And I feel like that is the best way for me to be honest with you guys and tell you where I'm coming from. I don't want you to think that I'm trying to deceive you or mislead you, so you're going to know. And yes, I'm super emotional.
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4: A deal's in the works. I'm Deborah Valentine, Fox News. U.S. President Donald Trump says a proposed peace deal with Iran is 95% complete. Fox's Kevin Cork reports.
5: A top U.S. official says both sides are working to finalize a deal. Iran has already agreed to a framework in principle, now said to be about 95% complete. But negotiators are still haggling over language on Tehran's nuclear stockpile and the Strait of Hormuz. The president, meantime, tamping down expectations of an immediate breakthrough, saying he won't rush into a deal. He's also giving Iran up to 7 days to get it across the finish line. Now, the proposed deal would reportedly reopen the Strait of Hormuz and ease U.S. restrictions on Iranian ports and frozen assets. It would also give negotiators about 60 days to iron out a longer-term agreement allowing talks on Iran's nuclear program.
4: If completed, the peace proposal would end the joint U.S. military operation against Tehran, which began on February 28th. Secret Service agents shot and killed a man who tried to get inside a White House security checkpoint. President Trump was inside the White House at the time. Fox's Alex Hogan with details from the White House.
6: Police and law enforcement secure the scene, but we're also learning more about that investigation. Authorities say that the suspect approached one of these security checkpoints and opened fire at law enforcement. According to court documents, he was known to authorities. It was last year that he was arrested here for trying to enter a different checkpoint. Secret Service members returned fire, and authorities have identified him as 21-year-old Nasir Best, who later died at the hospital. A bystander was also shot.
4: That bystander's condition has been upgraded from critical to serious. Ukraine's president says Russia used a hypersonic Oreshnik missile in a mass attack on Kyiv, killing at least two people, injuring more than 80. 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
4: 50,000 residents continue to be evacuated due to the threat of a chemical tank explosion in Garden Grove, California.
11: Fire officials say they found a crack in the tank. While it's a sign that the tank is structurally failing, fire officials say it's also relieving pressure inside. The tank contains methyl methacrylate, used to manufacture acrylic plastics like plexiglass. The chemical is highly flammable, and the tank in question currently holds about 7,000 gallons of it. Firefighters have been trying to lower the temperature of the overheated tank by pouring water on it and have constructed containment barriers. They've also unloaded or neutralized chemicals in nearby tanks. This is happening at GKN Aerospace in Garden Grove, California, just about 5 miles distance from Disneyland. The company produces airplane parts.
4: Fox Business's Max Gordon reporting from L.A. A class action lawsuit has been filed against GKN Aerospace. Many Americans are staying home this Memorial Day due to high gas prices. Fox's Caroline Shively reports.
12: Talker research found that 4 in 10 Americans won't travel anywhere this summer. Some who are hitting the road are skimping elsewhere.
13: The fun money goes towards the gas, I guess.
12: A Bank of America study found that nearly 10% of travelers are actually canceling a summer vacation because of high gas prices. The national average for a gallon of gas was at $4.55 at the start of the holiday weekend, according to AAA, compared to $3.19 last year.
4: Despite the high prices, AAA predicts a record 45 million Americans are traveling this holiday weekend. Sweden's Felix Rosenqvist wins the 110th running of the Indy 500 by 0.023 seconds.
14: To be able to have a finish like that is just, I think that itself on any track is a massive win for me. But to do it here at Indy in front of this magical set of all these fans and a lot of Swedish fans as well.
4: America's David Malukas came in second. I'm Deborah Valentine. This is Fox News.
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0: 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Dale Jackson here, News Talk, 770 AM, 92.5 FM, WVNN, live, local. I gotta ask this question, and listen, bro, does anyone believe this? I'm gonna ask a question. Austin, tell me this. I mean, just help me out with this. Does anyone believe Decatur is a, quote, better, end quote, city than Huntsville? Does anybody believe that?
1: No. As someone who lives there, I will say no. The smells, the factory, the smog, it's not, no.
0: Okay, all right. What the hell is this? You know, and Austin, I'll just tell you this and everyone else. When Huntsville dropped from number one to like number seven in the top cities or whatever in one of these lists, I brought Mayor Tommy Battle on. And I was like, what are you doing? How did you let this happen? You know, that kind of thing. And I was joking. Obviously, we were kidding around. But I think it might be time for Tommy Battle to be impeached. I mean, there's just no other way to put. There's no other way to put this. U.S. News and World Report has put together a list of the top cities to live in Alabama, and Huntsville is fifth. Fifth.
1: This has got to be like fake news or something, right?
0: I mean, it sounds like it. Right. I mean, maybe they're trying to get me to read this. I don't know. But when I say Huntsville is fifth, it's fifth in Alabama. Okay? It's not even fifth in the country. It's fifth in Alabama. Okay? I just who believes this? It's just ridiculous. Absolutely ridiculous. Okay, here's the numbers they've given you, okay? Here's the numbers you get. Hoover, number one. You know what? I can see it. Decent schools, suburb of Birmingham, lowerish crime, economic development. Okay, yeah. I mean, it's the cheaper Mountain Brook. Let's just put it that way. Okay, and I've lived in Hoover, but when I lived in Hoover, I referred to it as Guadalajara Hoover because I lived right off of. Some people will know this. Some people have no idea what I'm talking about. I lived right off of US 31. Getting off 565. I lived in an apartment. My rent was like $425 a month in the year 2007. This is not a joke. This is a real thing that happened. When I got the job in Huntsville after being fired in Birmingham, which is true, that happened, I pulled the U-Haul into the neighborhood or into the apartment complex. And this is going to sound fake. I'm telling you, it's a true story. What I assume were illegal immigrants were crawling out of windows in order to say, like, hey, I'll help you. Give me some money. So I hired one of these illegal immigrants to drive up to Huntsville with me and unload my stuff. I hired an illegal, guys. Put me in jail. Put Grant in jail for voter fraud on Tuesday. Put me in jail for hiring an illegal 19 years ago.
1: Did you guys have like a conversation, or was it just a silent drive?
0: It was a good conversation. We talked. Okay. We talked. Okay. Yeah, it was a good conversation. And you know, he was a nice guy. I mean, he was just a guy wanting to work. That's all it was. He the guy, you know. And you know, next door to me, I never talked to these guys, but there were like five illegal immigrants living in, like, I'm assuming they were illegal immigrants, excuse me, living in the place next door. Anyway, I called it Guadalajara Hoover, okay, because that's basically what it was, and it was not great. But the rest of that city is, okay, I can see it. Give me number one, okay, fine, I'll take that. Number two, Daphne. Okay, I mean, what are we going to do here? What are we going to argue? We can argue that Daphne isn't one of the best cities in Alabama. Is that really what we're going to do? No, of course no one's going to argue that. It's okay. We all agree. It's great. Okay. We all are completely fine. You're on the coast. There's a lot of money. Everything is awesome. It's in Baldwin County. You got the Mobile Bay. It's right on I-10. You got all this stuff. Right. Okay. I mean, no one's going to argue about Daphne, Alabama. You can make the argument Daphne's a great place to live. Okay. Fine. Yeah. Okay. Great. Okay. I don't think anyone's going to complain about that. Number three is Decatur. And I'm just looking at this. I looked at this list. And before we go any further into Decatur, I want to go to number four, Dothan. Okay, what are we doing? What are we listing them alphabetically? What are we doing? What in the world is this? What in the world is this? Decatur, Dothan, then Montgomery. What? I just don't even understand it. I don't even get it. Then Florence, then Auburn. That's crazy. It's crazy. Montgomery, Dothan, Decatur. What are we doing? Mobile, obviously. Anniston, that's not something you hear a lot about. Gadsden, okay. Gadsden's growing. Tuscaloosa, obviously, is awesome. And Birmingham's 13. But I'm sorry, I'm hung up on Decatur. I mean, I'm sorry, what is that? Someone who lives in the city of Decatur, you've got to sell this to me. I need someone that, and Austin has already taken a knee on this, all right? Well, Austin heard he was going to have to defend Decatur, and just immediately was like, I live there? No. Okay, that was his response. Would you like to amend that at all before you get home to Decatur?
1: No. If you're really going to compete against Huntsville, I mean, I like it because I live there, but it's not, I mean, no.
0: Yeah. You just, and by the way, I'm not bagging on Decatur. I mean, it's just what it is. It is what it is. Nobody's suggesting that, like, the people there are bad or anything like that. I mean, they've had some problems recently. They had poor leadership for a while. They've had some issues there. Nobody's ever been like, I sure can't wait to move into Decatur. It just doesn't happen. So I need somebody to make the pitch that Decatur is the city to live in. It's good. You got Hoover, you got Daphne, and then the bustling metropolis that is Decatur. Now, a couple things I know about Decatur. Okay, couple of things I know about Decatur that you need to know about Decatur. Okay, couple of things. It's growing. Its real estate market's doing pretty well. You got all this stuff happening there. I'm not suggesting it's not. But the guy who lives in Decatur, who I was going to say, hey, defend Decatur, was like, it smells like cat food. I mean, that's the first thing he said. Am I wrong? Like the smell, the thing? Like, yeah, I look. Even, and let's put it in a different way, okay? I'm bagging on Decatur here, but not on Decatur as itself. And Austin kind of mentioned this. It's more or less the list itself comparing it and saying it's a better city to live in than Huntsville. You could make the argument for Hoover. I'm not sure I'd buy it. You could make the argument for Daphne. Okay, there's plenty of reasons to make that argument. You could make the argument for Dothan? Like, I don't... What is the Dothan argument? But I don't want to get into that. But I question the whole thing mostly because, We know Decatur, like, it's right down the street. We all know where it is. We all know what it is. It's not. I don't know. I just look at it. I saw that. I was crazy. We'll get into what their reasoning was here in a bit, but I kind of wanted to lay the groundwork for someone to defend Decatur. Okay, I'm giving you guys the option. You guys defend it. 866-494-9866. I'm open to being changed here. I'm open to being changed. Like, if the mayor wants to give me, like, the Better Business Bureau, not Better Business Bureau, the Chamber of Commerce version of the city that they want me to come see, I'm more than open to being convinced. But I read this and I was like, two things entered my mind. Yeah, right. And Tommy Battle should be impeached. Those were the two things that entered my mind. What are we doing PR wise? How did this happen, Huntsville? What did you do? What did you do? Maybe all the people say we need trains. Maybe those people are right. Maybe I've been wrong all along. We need to get a train so we can move up the list on this. Okay. All right. I'm going to give you guys an opportunity to make the pitch. 866-494-WVNN. That's the Coleman Furniture Market Free Speech phone lines. I will make a little bit of a caveat. I spent a New Year's indicator a couple years ago. I enjoyed it. I'm just throwing that out there. All right. You can get your text in as well. ScoutPestControl.com, WVNN hot take text line. And you can email me.
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0: 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But listen, City of Decatur Chamber of Commerce, I'm open. I can be convinced. Just not there yet. 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

0: any than Huntsville. Who? Okay, who believes that? Who believes that? I just don't know. I don't know. I don't know. Let's give some folks an opportunity to get in here and resolve this for me and maybe teach me a lesson. John, Indicator. Go ahead, John. Tell me where I'm wrong.
1: Good morning, sir. Hey, my wife and I lived in Texas when she became pregnant, and she wanted to live in Alabama. We looked it up, and because of the school ratings and the crime per capita rating and the fact that we're close enough to Huntsville to enjoy it but still come home, that's what ranked them above Huntsville.
0: Okay. All right. And what did you find that it did you find that it delivered what it said it was going to?
1: Absolutely. I live right about midway through Decatur. I'm close to everything I want to be to, and in 20 minutes I can be in Huntsville and be at the malls, do whatever I want to do there, and come home. And my neighbors are great. I don't have any problems on my street. I haven't had any crime on my street. I've lived here for 4 years now, and I've had less crime and less problems than I've ever had in my life.
0: Would you say you live in part of the nicer part of Decatur?
1: I live the old downtown. I live right down by the old part of Decatur.
0: Okay, so yes. Yeah, you live in the nicer, the more expensive part of Decatur, right?
1: Yeah, I don't smell the cat planet that you're talking about.
0: Okay, all right. Thank you very much, John. Appreciate that. I feel like John maybe isn't getting the full Decatur experience. Maybe that's the case, but I appreciate him being there. And again, yeah, they're I'm not suggesting the whole city. We're talking about this as a whole. Okay, we're talking about this whole. I don't know what this says about Austin. If that guy saying, I don't smell it. I mean, the muckety mucks don't smell it, but Austin is just bathing in the cat litter
2: every
0: cat
2: day,
0: food.
2: Twice a day, driving there and back. I smell the cat food.
0: Okay, all right. Some of you guys have given some ideas on what this might be about. I don't know what it is, but we'll give you guys let you hear your thoughts on the ScoutPestControl.com WVNN Hot Take text line. 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
3: I've lived in Decatur 35 years. No one ever said Decatur.
0: Okay, all right. Hold on 1 second. Our little British robot friend is not doing well. Let's see if we can get this right here, because that ain't gonna work.
3: Decatur.
0: No! What are you doing to me? You're killing me. Oh, we have one more chance.
3: Decatur.
0: Okay, all right, there you go. You got it. There you You should try to hear him say Chattanooga. This guy doesn't know what he's doing. He does not know what he's doing. Okay, let's try this again. Sorry about that.
3: I've lived in Decatur 35 years. No one ever said Decatur is better than Huntsville. We all go to Huntsville to shop and eat. No one goes from Huntsville to Decatur. Huntsville's gas is now cheaper than Decatur.
0: Okay, all right. So there's the general thought. Okay, there is the general thought here. Okay, and I'm not sure I disagree with that. That's how I've always heard it understood. That's how I've always understood it.
3: Decatur, barbecue, water park, Rock of the South, Wildlife Refuge, and Science Museum.
0: You know what? I probably hate Decatur. I'm kidding. But you know what? Probably so anti-Decatur. It's that Wildlife Refuge. If it was up to me, they would pave that thing. If it was up to me, they'd kill every single one of those alligators and they'd pave that thing. That's what they would do. Those things are scary, man. Those alligators scare the hell out of me. They scare the hell out of me. That place terrifies me. Speaking of Rock the South,
3: just wait a few weeks when Decatur gets completely
0: sorry, I forgot to fix it. I apologize. Hold on.
3: Just wait a few weeks when Decatur gets completely trashed by all the high school and college brothers attending Rock the South.
0: Okay. Brothers. He wrote bros, but he says brothers. Okay, that's interesting. Yeah, Rock the South, the move to Decatur. Is it so they have more space to destroy? I don't know. I don't know. I don't know the answer to that. I don't know. How exciting.

0: are you guys about Rock the South? Are you worried about that, Austin? Does it worry you?
1: Or just... As a non-attendee, I don't want the town to just get torn up.
0: Okay. So you're not psyched about it. You're not psyched about
1: no,
0: it.
1: No, not particularly.
0: Okay, all right.
2: Maybe the average hour round trip of the daily commutes to and from work in Huntsville is starting to make it less desirable.
0: But no. You're missing the point. It's becoming more desirable. That you're wrong about that. That it is becoming more desirable. More desirable. So I think I don't know, man. Maybe
2: 60 years experience living here is and always been a good old boy town. Several smaller museums, but Point Mallard is its highlight. But it's a money pit most years.
0: Okay, all right, there we go. I don't think Point Mallard's a money pit. I could be wrong about it. I haven't looked at the financials there, but it is an attraction that definitely brings people in and lets that happen. Now, here's a little bit of a deep cut here. People will not get this.
2: No sign police indicator.
0: I could be wrong about this, but I believe that's a reference to like all the sign shenanigans that went up at like City Hall and stuff like that. I went down there. Okay, so I went. So I'm not. They had some shenanigans with some signage down there. So maybe that's not necessarily. Maybe that's not necessarily a good thing that we're hearing. But I think he's being sarcastic.
2: Comment to the first caller. Downtown Decatur is just down the street from the cat food plant and next door to the hood.
0: No. You're misunderstanding what he said. His neighborhood's fine. I mean, his neighborhood is fine. It might be next to the hood, but they're not bothering them there. Because, you know, my guess is that's where the nice neighborhoods is where the police, like, they'll be like, okay, we're gonna maintain this niceness here. Okay. So that was his experience. But he says, you say he should be able to smell the cat food. Well, he says he's retired. Maybe he's too old to smell the cat food. I don't know. Look, I'm not bagging on Decatur. I just thought that a list that puts Decatur over Huntsville is a list that maybe shouldn't really be trusted. Let's try it that way.
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5: Fox News, I'm Sue Guzman. President Trump says a deal to end the conflict with Iran is 95% negotiated. Secretary of State Marco Rubio adding,
6: I'll leave it to the president to make further announcements on it. Suffice it to say that some progress has been made, significant progress, although not final progress has been made.
5: Iran claims the talks do not include the nuclear program, but a White House official tells Fox News there will be no deal unless Iran releases its stockpile of enriched uranium. We're learning the gunman killed by the Secret Service after opening fire near the White House had a history of mental illness and was no stranger to the agency.
7: He was reportedly detained by Secret Service on June 26 last year for flagging down agents and making threats.
5: Fox's Madeline Rivera. President Trump was never in any danger during that ordeal. America's listening to Fox News.
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0: 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Bill Jackson here with you. Thank you very much for joining us. Appreciate you being here. Appreciate you every day. And we also appreciate the person who just returned here on the program. He called in a little earlier, but I screwed up the schedule, so we appreciate him being flexible. He is running for lieutenant governor. His name is John Wall. He has the endorsement of Donald Trump, and he finished in first place at 40.6%. Wes Allen, 38% underneath him, and Rick Pate at 7.3%. John Wall's got to feel pretty good about where he is. Former ALGOP chairman. He is on the Library Services Board as well. Those are, how do I put this? The only time I've ever been interested in what's been going on the Library Service Board is when John Wall's in there laying waste to those people. It's been a pretty entertaining watch, to be honest with you. But let's go ahead and bring him on the line here. John, thank you very much for joining us. Sorry about earlier. 40.6%. You overperformed. Is that fair to say?
1: Oh, definitely. I mean, look, I think all the polling had me much further down than that. What this is about is it's about the people of Alabama speaking clearly. They want change. I am unapologetically the outside fighter in this race. The Donald Trump endorsed state party chairman. Not the political career politician. And I think that's what the people of Alabama want. They want somebody who's going to go to Montgomery and fight for them.
0: Yeah, I think you're right about that. I think there is a move in the Republican Party towards fighters and people who are willing to kind of, I don't say be out there because I don't think that's the right way to say it, but call a spade a spade. And on the library board, I think, like I mentioned, that is probably one of the maybe, I don't even think, let's just put it this way. Wherever you're mentioning it in your stump speech, you need to move it up, okay? Because that is, and I say that because what you've done there is you've taken on a bureaucracy. And the bureaucracy, as I mentioned this all the time, every organization's power structure is more liberal than the people it serves. This goes for companies, sporting leagues, anything, the military, everywhere. It's more liberal than what it is. And that board is so out of touch, maybe not with its employees, but it is out of touch with its consumers. And I think you've pointed that out pretty well. And you've won every single one of those battles, correct?
1: No, that's exactly right. And look, that's the type of leadership that we need. I remember the first time I was in there, parents started bringing the books in, and I looked around because I was fairly new on the board, and I looked around and I was like, is no one else going to stand up? Is no one else going to speak out of this? And I just finally was like, you know what? I don't care if I'm new. I'm going to do it. I'm going to do the right thing, because that's what we need. People who are not afraid to do the right thing and who will drive it home. And look, that's another one where I'm so proud of that fight, because at the end of the day, you hit the nail on the head. All these boards, all these bureaucrats, they should be about serving the people of the state. That's what government was designed to do, not protect librarians, but to actually serve the kids and the parents of our state.
0: Yeah, that's exactly right. Exactly right. So now we move into the next phase, a runoff. It's June 16th, I believe. Maybe I'm wrong with that date. But
1: you got it right.
0: Okay, June 16th. What do you do for the next couple of weeks to drive this, drive home the point that you want to make, that you're the guy for the lieutenant governor's job?
1: Well, I think I do keep doing what I'm doing, which is, interviews like this, but it's talking to the voters. One of the biggest things with my message in the primary was, this race is not about me. It's not about the endorsement of Donald Trump. It's not about the other candidates. This race is about the people of Alabama and returning power and control to them. I am so sick and tired of electing politicians, sending them to Montgomery or Washington, and when they get there, they chicken out on us. They're wimps. They bend the knee. So if you get tired of something, you, instead of being part of the problem, be part of the solution. So that's why I'm running, and I want to talk to people. I think the people of Alabama are looking for that candidate who's not afraid to be bold, not afraid to stand for our rights and freedoms. Go to Montgomery, actually drain the swamp, actually get the job done. Don't back down and fight for the people of the state. I think that's the message that I'm going to be spreading. And I think that's what the people are looking for.
0: Okay, and if you become lieutenant governor, maybe they've weakened it a little bit, the lieutenant governor. What do you think the most important job of the lieutenant governor is?
1: Oh, there's a couple things. I mean, look, they have weakened the position a little bit, but look at my record as state party chairman. Getting constitutional carry across the finish line, passing school choice, cutting taxes. You know, it was the party that came up with a $223 million tax package that we actually got passed last session. If you can do that as party chairman, imagine what can be done as lieutenant governor. And so I embrace it. Look, I want to bring that same passion for good government. Another thing people, you know, gets ignored with lieutenant governor, the lieutenant governor in Alabama appoints over 400 positions to over 160 different boards and agencies. And if you really want to change the deep state, if you really want to get in there and put some conservatives in there and change government, it's not the elected officials. It's actually the bureaucrats who run all these boards and agencies. And so that's an important part of the lieutenant governor role that gets ignored a lot.
0: There we go. John Wall, thank you very much for running for lieutenant governor. I'm sure we'll hear a lot more from him as we move through this next month or so. And we appreciate him being here on the Alabama A&M $350 million Bulldog Hotline. Thank you very much. We'll talk with him soon. Yaffe, it has finally appeared. And it is nice to see that Yaffe has decided to come to work. Yaffe, I'm going to dock your pay. You know that, right? So no. You better... unless you wow me in the next couple of minutes here. I haven't talked about this yet, but I did want to talk to you about this earlier. Shamari Figures, Terry Sewell, Doug Jones, all three in the Black Congressional. No, they're not all three in the Black Congressional Caucus. Two of them are in the Black Congressional Caucus. Two of them are African-American. One of them is Doug Jones.
2: I was like, is he in guilt? Maybe he's in the white guilt caucus.
0: Okay, he's one? In the white guilt caucus. You need to cut. Yaffe needs to come up a little bit, I believe, on sound. But let me ask you this, Yaffe. If a reporter goes to Doug Jones today and says, hey, do you support the NAACP and the Congressional Black Caucus telling black players not to go to the University of Alabama and play, what would Doug Jones say? They're never going to ask him, but what would Doug Jones say?
2: Wow. You know, that's a tough one. I would assume he would say something like, I understand what they're protesting, but this isn't the way to do it. But try to make it, I don't know, try to play it both ways, which I don't know how you could exactly do, but that's what he would try to do.
0: The most dangerous thing that could happen in the state of Alabama for politics, for Democrats, is a superstar black athlete quit the team. I mean, serious about
2: that. You're right about that. He would never say that.
0: Yeah. I mean, the worst thing that could happen to them is a superstar black athlete say, I'm leaving the state of Alabama and I'm not going to play here. I'm going to go play at Ohio State because of Terry Sewell's congressional district, which sounds so stupid. Like, I mean, but that's really what it is. It sounds so dumb. But it is really what these people want to see happen. Do they actually think they're going to get this done?
2: I don't know. There are times, I think, where they believe they have more power than they do. But a lot of this stuff, even like the protests, it's just virtue signaling, right? They can't actually believe it makes that much of a difference, but it gets some attention.
0: Yeah. Yeah, I mean, and it moves it into the culture war, too. It makes, you know, ESPN and whatnot cover it and stuff like that. And that's why I don't know why, like, a reporter won't be like, Senator Jones, who I love and will do anything for, you also support black athletes standing up for their rights. And I mean, God, put me in front of that guy for 5 seconds. Let me ask that man one question, and I will undo his entire campaign. Not that it needs to be undone.
2: He's got to have an event coming to Huntsville eventually, Dale.
0: You want me to go up and ask him, like, go get in line? What am I, one of the commoners? I'm going to do that.
2: It's a costume. I get it. A commoner costume. But you can do that.
0: Okay. I'll put on my Carhartt hat and maybe a vest, and I'll go up there, and I'll read a question off of my phone screen and ask him, Senator Jones, do you support black athletes or – are you for what Republicans are doing to this state? That's the way the question will be asked. And if given the opportunity, maybe we'll do that. But yeah, I think a reporter should ask that question, and I would love to see it. But Doug Jones also the other day was like, there's voter suppression everywhere. And not a single reporter is like, where? Like, that's it, right? Like, I know that you guys, especially Yaffe, view me as Alabama's most trusted journalist. I know that. But that's kind of a joke because there are no actual journalists in this state. And if there is, tell me which one's better than me. So that's kind of the joke. But wouldn't it be easy to just be like, man, you say there's voter suppression in this state. That sounds like a Pulitzer-winning story. Well, can you help me find those people so we can expose this?
2: Yep.
0: What do you think?
2: Well, you'll be called racist if you ask that question, Dale.
0: It's racist to try to find the voter suppression now? So if I don't accept that the voter suppression is straight up happening, I'm a racist. But if I question where I can find the people who have been voter suppressed, I'm also a racist.
2: Correct.
0: Okay. I mean, that sounds about right. I mean, that sounds that sounds about right.
2: It's not logical, but yes, correct.
0: Okay. All right. So there's my two questions. If I could ask Doug Jones, I'd be like, hey, and you'll notice something else about that event. Where you've probably seen Hakeem Jeffries when he was up there saying, if LSU is for it, we're against it. If Alabama's for it, we're against it. You know, all this other stuff. They were not there. Shamari Figures and Terry Sewell were not there. Now, there's a reason why they weren't there. I believe it happened on Tuesday. It might have been Monday. But either way, you could justify they're in their district's campaigning, right? So that's where they were. So really, you could ask those two what they think about it, too. Is anyone going to do it?
2: No, that's why I said you have to dress up in some kind of costume, get one of those glasses with the mustache thing, put that on, and pretend you're a journalist. That's what it's going to take.
0: Holy cow. You've actually just given me a good idea. I'll put like a dress on and pretend I'm transgender and like just walk, and they'll let me go to the front of the line.
2: That's
0: it'll be
2: true.
0: It'll be great. Okay, thank you very much, Yappy. When we come back, 10 with him, and I'll tell you, because Yappy was late today, I'm going to use the questions people asked about him. So if you got Yappy questions, get them in here, especially if they're thinly veiled insults or maybe not so thinly veiled. We'll use those as well. Stay tuned. 10 with him coming up next. Get your questions in right now. ScoutPestControl.com, WVNN, Hot Take Text Line. 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
3: This is the Dale Jackson Show.
0: First, let me tell you about my good friend Matt Curtis and the Matt Curtis Real Estate Team. Yeah, Matt Curtis is your guy. 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
0: So a Texas rancher was killed by a suspected cartel IED. It was on the Mexican side of the border. What happens if that's on the American side of the border?
2: You know what he should do?
0: Yeah.
2: He should drone strike a cartel meter, like he did Soleimani in Iran. 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See how
0: so
2: that
0: you
2: goes.
0: So you want a drone? So that's basically what I said. A cruise missile flying into a sovereign nation.
2: Yes.
0: Okay.
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0: 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Dale Jackson here with you. Thank you very much for joining us. Thank you so much for being here. Just real quick comment before we jump to the Coleman Furniture Market free speech phone lines here in just a second, 866-494-WVNN. This comment came in, oddly enough, on our text line.
1: Mo was not on the ballot in Jackson County.
0: You know how many times I heard this? You know how many times I heard this? And this is not a criticism of that person, okay? I'm just going to make this as clear as possible. This is not a criticism of the person who was there. Mo's race was a state house race where like 7,000 people voted. And they spent like $1 million on it. It's a very small geographic district. In the city of Huntsville. Okay, that's why. It's crazy. The amount of money spent on TV and all this other stuff, it's crazy. It's just an insane thing. You gave me $1 million for an ad campaign in the city of Huntsville, I wouldn't even know what to do with it. I would have no idea. I'd be like, what are we supposed to do? I have no idea. But yeah, that's why. A lot of people were like, Mo wasn't on my ballot. And a lot of people went up to the people at the polling places are like, Mo's not on my ballot. Mo Brooks is not on my ballot. Or this race isn't on my ballot. It's because that race was a state house race. So there we go. All right. Now let's go to Robert. Robert, thank you very much. You are on the Coleman Furniture Market free speech phone lines. Go ahead.
2: Well, good morning.
0: Morning.
2: I got a question about your shows.
0: Okay.
2: I listen to you in the morning.
0: Okay.
2: Not all the time, but I listen.
0: Okay.
2: And you and Yaffe are on the radio, what, three times a day? Four?
0: No. Well, I'm on once a day.
2: Some shows.
0: Hold on. Let me answer a question. I'm on from 5 until 9. Yaffe's on from 9 to 11. And then there's a replay at 8 o'clock and 9 o'clock. So twice, I would argue, probably.
2: Why?
0: Why not?
2: Gee, Dale, once is enough, ain't it?
0: Well, I mean, you obviously have a problem here. Let's just stop the niceties and just get to your issue. What's the issue?
2: You're preempting other shows.
0: What show am I preempting?
2: Well, it's probably Yaffe, but he's actually preempting America at Night.
0: No, he's not. America at Night is on 10 to noon to midnight.
2: Well, okay, I could be wrong.
0: No, you're not wrong. You're not wrong at all. These shows are on 8 and 9 o'clock. There's a reason for that. I mean, see, this is you want to have a programming conversation, which nobody else would do with you, and I promise you on the radio, but I'll do it with you on the radio. Here is the reasoning behind it.
2: That's why the guy asked you if he could, if he wanted you to answer it on the phone, on the radio. So.
0: Yeah. That's exactly right. He's doing the right thing. The answer should have been no, but that's not how I operate.
2: Oh,
0: the way
2: on.
0: I operate
2: free now.
0: Yeah, well, this is not free speech. I don't have free speech here. This is a talk radio show. There's no free speech. So yeah, that's not that. I'm giving you a gift here. So take the gift. Here it is. We used to have a live program at that time, and if we go and fill that time slot with a syndicated radio show, it will be harder to go back to live programming in the future. And I would like to put a live program there. Is that okay? Is that an appropriate programming decision made by the program director at WVNN?
2: Well,
0: do you like that move or not?
2: It's a live program. If
0: we had a live program there, yes.
2: The other mornings, that'd be great.
0: I'll say that again.
2: But reruns, when you're saying the same thing over and over again, it's not too good. For me, I mean, you know. And I try to be nice.
0: Why are you trying? Don't no. You're being phony.
2: I always
0: That's
2: try to
0: difference.
2: Be nice. I'm not
0: just,
2: a mean
0: no,
2: person.
0: Just be the look. Embrace your inner prick. It's okay to do. Don't come in here and try to be nice when you're just being a prick. That's fine. I appreciate it. I've answered your question. I appreciate you calling. Thank you so much. We'll talk to you soon.
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4: Closer to a peace deal. I'm Sue Guzman, Fox News. President Trump giving Iran 5 to 7 days to sign off on a nuclear deal to end the months-long conflict. The U.S. and Iran have agreed to a deal in principle, as we hear from Fox's Ashley Webster.
5: The president says he doesn't want to rush. He wants to get it right. No mistakes, he says. Earlier today, he took to Truth Social and took aim at critics, saying in part, quote, it's not even fully negotiated yet. And he says, so don't listen to the losers who are critical about something they know nothing about. Unlike those before me who should have solved this problem many years ago, I don't make bad deals. In essence, the deal under discussion involves a 60-day ceasefire extension, reopening the Strait of Hormuz, and more negotiations over Iran's nuclear program. An Iranian senior advisor took aim at the U.S. naval blockade, saying Iran may withdraw from the Nuclear Non-Proliferation Treaty if the U.S. doesn't stand down.
4: Administration officials telling Fox the framework agreement is 95% there as of Sunday, although negotiators are still reportedly haggling over the language involving Tehran's nuclear stockpile and the Strait of Hormuz. Bystander remains in serious condition after being struck by gunfire after a man opened fire on a checkpoint Saturday. Fox's Alex Hogan.
6: Police and law enforcement secure the scene, but we're also learning more about that investigation. Authorities say that the suspect approached one of these security checkpoints and opened fire at law enforcement. According to court documents, he was known to authorities. It was last year that he was arrested here for trying to enter a different checkpoint. Secret Service members returned fire, and authorities have identified him as 21-year-old Nasir Best, who later died at the hospital. A bystander was also shot.
4: Ukrainian President Volodymyr Zelensky says Russia used a powerful Arashnik ballistic missile in a mass attack on Kyiv. 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
4: Firefighters working to prevent a crisis as a chemical tank at GKN Aerospace Transparency Systems plant could explode as pressure builds inside. Thousands of residents have been ordered to evacuate. We have more from Fox's Ashley Strohmeyer.
6: The risk of a major explosion at a Southern California aerospace plant is potentially lower. This after authorities say they found a crack in an overheating storage tank that could help relieve pressure. The tank started failing Thursday, forcing about 50,000 people to evacuate. Firefighters have been spraying the tank with water to cool the chemicals inside. Now, that plant is located about 40 miles south of Los Angeles.
4: No injuries reported. Air monitoring tests have found pollution to be within normal limits. A lot of Americans staying home this Memorial Day because of high gas prices.
10: Hawker Research found that 4 in 10 Americans won't travel anywhere this summer. Some who are hitting the road are skimping elsewhere.
11: The fun money goes towards the gas, I guess.
10: A Bank of America study found that nearly 10% of travelers are actually actually canceling a summer vacation because of high gas prices. The national average for a gallon of gas was at $4.55 at the start of the holiday weekend, according to AAA, compared to $3.19 last year. AAA is still predicting a record-breaking 45 million Americans will fly or drive this weekend. Airbnb says a third of summer travelers are staying closer to home to save, noting the trend of playcations, staying at cheaper fun spots like rural retreats. Caroline Shively, Fox News.
4: A 9-story building under construction in a city north of the Philippine capital has collapsed, leaving at least one Malaysian tourist dead and 21 workers trapped. 24, however, were able to safely escape. Hundreds of police officers are assisting in those rescue efforts. The collapse occurred in a crowded neighborhood located near a former U.S. Air Force base. I'm Sue Guzman. This is Fox News.
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0: VNN. Dale Jackson here with you. Thank you very much for joining us. Thank you so much for your time today. And every day you spend it with us, we appreciate it. Very sad story for those of you who are fans of NASCAR. Very sad. I mean, just an incredibly sad story. I'm not a NASCAR guy by any stretch, but I mean, I'm a human being. And it's just really, really, really sad. Kyle Busch passed away, and it was quick. I mean, really, really quick. And it's just, man, it's really sad to see and watch, because the guy was 41 years old. And 41 years old in racing's nothing. Nothing. He won an event last week. Listen to what he said at that event.
1: Chris, Kyle Busch, your 69th victory in this series, your fifth right here. Why do these moments never get old, Kyle?
2: Because you never know when the last one is, you know. So I know all too well, unfortunately, with the Cup stuff. But, you know, here with the truck stuff right now, is it's awesome just to be a part of Spire Motorsports. Thanks to Jeff and Dan and Mr. H for the opportunity, HendrickCars.com. I'm sure it looked great out front leading the race, and it wasn't just Kyle Larson doing it. So, you know, feels good to have another Kyle being able to do it and putting ourselves in victory lane. So
0: he said, because you never know when the last one was. And he passed away this week. And he passed away. 41 years old. 41 years old. Now, there's lots of things out there out of what this is. A hospitalization, a sudden hospitalization after a severe illness. Some are saying he had a sinus cold. I don't know about that. There's a rumor going around that this is crazy. I've seen this kicking about. And the internet's not real life, and sometimes it's really, really, really dumb. But they say he suffered a leg injury before the NASCAR season opened up. He was changing batteries in a smoke detector, and I guess the stool he was standing on fell, and he fell and hurt himself severely. They're saying that could be a part of it, but they're also saying he suffered from a severe cough here recently, something happening as well. So they do not have any answer as to what this was. He was hospitalized. They said he wouldn't compete on Sunday, and he passed away at the hospital at 41 years old. So just a very sad statement, but, you know, a very profound one before he passed away, where he says, you know, you never know when your last one is. And yeah, he was right about that. So again, very, very sad with seeing that. So I know there's a lot of NASCAR fans out there and truck series fans and things like that. I've never been a racing fan, but people don't know this. This is the only information you're going to get on the Dale Jackson Show. Kyle Busch was also a WWE 24/7 champion. For those who don't know, Kyle Busch was. He was on a Monday Night Raw episode a couple of years ago, and they had a championship that had to be defended 24/7 no matter where you were. And, you know, in typical wrestling tomfoolery and jackassery, he snuck up behind the wrestler, whoever held that championship, and pinned them, and ran off with the belt and was pinned later on in the night, and someone took it from him. But, yeah, so just you know, the guy, obviously a fun-loving guy out there enjoying his best life. You never know when the end is near. So just remember that. Live your life to your fullest. 41 years old. Really, really sad to see that, especially for all the his fans, obviously his family and friends and whatnot. NASCAR, you'll obviously hear a lot about this today because he's a 41-year-old man that passed away. That's the thing. He's 41 years old, and then you get a severe illness and you pass away, and it's just it happens sometimes, and it's very sad. So there we go. Kyle Busch, 41 years old. Let's move on. Let's talk a little bit about the autopsy of the DNC. And I have a question for you today. And this question to me, I think, seems like a rather simple one. And I'm going to be asking it throughout the entire day. Why do you think Democrats actually lost? Okay, that's the first part. And if you were diagnosing Republicans right now and you said they were going to lose moving forward, what would be the reason? So you could do an autopsy after the fact. Okay, let's acknowledge the premise here. You could do an autopsy after the fact. Okay, and you look at the cause of death. You look at why someone lost. You look at whatever. That's what they did. We could talk about the autopsy and how stupid it is and how stupid they have handled this. Okay, we can all look at that. Okay, we can all look at how stupid and silly all of this is, okay? Now, they lost because their fixation on social issues, their Trump is the worst guy ever, and their disconnect from regular Americans. That's the overarching thing. They've done nothing to change that. They have done nothing to change that. And they didn't need an autopsy to tell them that, okay? That's like looking at somebody who got shot in the face and be like, I don't know, I wonder what happened here. I don't know. What could it possibly be? Or going to a morgue and pulling somebody out of one of the sliders there and going, is he going to be okay? No. No, he's not. He's not going to be okay. He's dead. But Democrats aren't dead. And one of the reasons they're not dead is because Republicans are struggling. So we have the autopsy. We'll talk about what the autopsy says. But here's my question. What do you think it is the reason why Democrats lost? We have the autopsy, but what do you people in your life tell you? And if we fast forward to November and Republicans lose, what will that autopsy say? So I'm basically asking you to diagnose your patient right now. Let's play doctor or something like that, okay? We're going to play doctor here today. So everyone, okay, right now, take off your clothes. Dale wants to play doctor with you. Austin, put your pants back on. 866-494-WVNN. That, of course, is the Coleman Furniture Market free speech phone lines. You can jump in right there and answer my question. Again, two-part question. Why did Democrats lose in 2024? And if Republicans lose the midterms, why is that happening? So autopsy, diagnosis, give me both. Let me know what you think. That's how you can do it. You can also get in on the ScoutPestControl.com WVNN hot take text line. You can jump in right there, right now. Very simple to do. 866-494 at 9866, and you can always email me.
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0: 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You can get your questions in for 10 with him as well. So we're doing all of that here today, and I want you guys to participate and check all of that out. Right now, though, let me tell you about Last Resort Guns. I love Last Resort Guns, and you should love them as well. 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

0: Dr. Scrubbin. We got to work on our patient here this morning because our patient, I think it's near death. So we're working on this. We're trying to figure out how to save this patient. Now, there's been similar issues, and we've had to deal with some of these, but we're going to learn what we've learned from the autopsy, and now we're going to take a look at this one situation where we have another patient on the table that we need. But I need to get in the right kind of mood for this, so hold on. Here we go. All right, doctors, we got a lot going on here. So here is the question for you today. The question is very simple. Why did the RNC, or why did the DNC lose their election? And why is the DNC going to lose theirs? Austin has no idea what that music is. Not a single clue. Doesn't have a single clue what that music is. Austin, any idea?
1: No, I had no idea. It was a fun little electro beat, though. I was digging it.
0: Yeah, that was the theme music from Doogie Howser, M.D., where Neil Patrick Harris played like a 15-year-old doctor. So there you go. That's what that was from.

0: This is such a wrong answer that it starts off good and then it goes crazy. Listen to this. Look, you guys, you got to look at this and think about this because some of you are so crazy on some things. Okay, here we go.
1: DNC lost because Kamala being candidate.
0: I mean, she was terrible. Okay, I think that's true. That part's true. What's your RNC thought, or your Republican thought?
1: Republican future loss. Excessive AI data center protections.
0: What? I don't even know what that means. It looks like everyone's turned on data centers. The data center protections? Did I miss something? Is there some movement? Austin, am I crazy? It seems to me that the data center stuff is basically, people have turned on it big time, and the only place these data centers are going to go is places where there's zero economic development in any way, shape, or form.
2: Yeah, I mean, effectively, I brought this up to Yaffe, and he was like, not anti-data center, and I did a double take. I was like, this is the first time I've heard someone not dislike them coming to an area. Yeah, it feels pretty consensus-based at this point, honestly.
0: Yeah, I don't get it. I mean, look, I'm anti-data center in Huntsville, in North Alabama, because we don't need it. I mean, that's as simple as I can put it. And that's really it. It doesn't bring enough. You've probably heard, I've talked to multiple legislators about this. They're over it too. I mean, so I don't know. I don't know. I don't know. That doesn't work for me. No, that's a no. Doctor, you're probably not going to make it. Okay. Your career has just died on the table. So I'm not going to buy that part. Remember, I'm asking for the RNC or the Republican and the Democrat why they're losing. Here's another one for you.
1: My diagnosis is that they stepped too far away from the largest minority group they were pandering to. Too much focus on lesser groups.
0: What? What? I mean, I'm sorry, am I crazy? What? They pandered to everybody. I can't think of a minority group with the exception, you know, of the Jews that they did not pander to. And part of the complaint you're hearing from some in the Democratic Party is that they pandered too much to the Jews. I'm gonna need you to rewrite this report. It needs you to be a little more clear about what minority groups you're referring to, okay? I want you to think about that, okay? Okay? I want you to think about that, and I want you to expand.
1: This autopsy applies to both parties. Neither are willing to challenge an out-of-control president.
0: Okay, again, that is not what the autopsy says, and no, that's not it either. I mean, neither are, it appears. That is correct. But no, I don't think that's it. I don't. I'm sorry. It just, no. You guys, listen, these patients are going to die. Okay? They're all going to die. Your diagnosis skills are lacking severely, and our patients are, they're doomed.
1: Dale. Both sides suck. The Republicans just suck less.
0: Okay, maybe that's true. I mean, that's true. But that's like looking at somebody with two gunshot wounds and being like, I don't know, maybe we should treat neither of these. It's like, well, hold on. You gotta do something. No. Both these things will probably kill him. It's no reason to do anything there. There's no reason to do anything there. No, so I'm gonna have to disagree with you. On this, okay? Maybe this is it.
1: The Dems, because they just suck, and the GOP, not MEGA, they have lost touch with their base. MEGA GOP is basically a cult.
0: Man, I don't know. Okay, so okay. I'm asking for a diagnosis, and I guess they suck. If the Democrats suck, the Republicans lost touch with their base, and MAGA is a cult. Okay, I mean, I don't know.

0: don't know. Okay, maybe so. Maybe so. Nobody wants to criticize their own president. And that's true. Okay, so that part is, I'll agree with all of this, with that part of this. But doctors, I need your reports to be a little more thorough, okay? Okay, that's what I'm going to need.
1: Democrats are losing because they lie, cheat, steal.
0: Like Eddie Guerrero? Nobody gets that. Nobody gets, watch this. Austin, you don't understand that reference at all, do you?
2: I do not, no.
0: Okay, thank you.
1: Democrats are losing because they lie, cheat, steal, and spread fear. Republicans are losing because they are not being aggressive enough.
0: Donald Trump and the MAGA Republicans are not being aggressive enough. Do you want them to go to Chuck Schumer's house and kick the crap out of him? I mean, what Republicans have never said, guys, maybe we should just slow down a little bit. Maybe we shouldn't go further. There's a $1.8 billion anti-weaponization fund. They're not going hard enough? I mean, come on. They're bombing Iran. They've gone to Venezuela. They're going after Cuba. They've gone hard as hell on everything they want to do. They've done tariffs. No. I reject that premise completely, that the GOP has not gone hard enough. That is not it. But no, I'm sorry. No way. That is a flawed diagnosis. Guys, you guys are treating this as if you guys are working at like the CDC and we're treating COVID. Okay? You guys are doing a terrible job.
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5: Fox News, I'm Deborah Valentine. Fox News has learned that a peace agreement between the U.S. and Iran is 95% complete, although President Trump warns he won't rush into a deal. Secretary of State Marco Rubio in New Delhi hoping for a quick resolution.
6: Takes a little while to hear back. So we have what I think is a pretty solid thing on the table in terms of their ability to open up the straits, get the straits open.
5: Iran's ports would reopen, assets would be unfrozen as negotiations would continue over nuclear capabilities. Sweden's Felix Rosenqvist wins the 110th running of the Indy 500 by 0.023 seconds.
7: To be able to have a finish like that is just, I think that itself on any track is a massive win for me, but to do it here at Indy in front of this magical set. It is all these fans and a lot of Swedish fans as well.
5: America's listening to Fox News.
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0: Hey folks, Dale Jackson here for Alabama A&M University, the largest HBCU in the state of Alabama. 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So celebrate with Alabama A&M University this year, a traditional land-grant institution with a tradition of excellence since 1875.

0: FM, WVNN. Dale Jackson here with you. Thank you very much for being here. Thrilled to be here with you. And I've been told I'm being a little hard on you guys. I apologize. Many, many, many apologies. Many apologies for not bringing you the kindness and respect you expect from the Dale Jackson Show. Okay, I mean, is that where I missed the point here? Let me give you a little taste of what people seem to expect from this radio show.
1: I'm just here for the Jews scream and Dale Jackson's Rogan yell with the gay techno music.
0: Okay, if my boss is in Atlanta, New York, text me and called me and we're like, hey, explain to me your show in like a sentence. That would be it. That would be it. I would just say, there you go. That's the show. Okay. All right, good. 866-494-WVNN. Now that, of course, is the ScoutPestControl.com WVNN hot take text line. Yeah, the autopsy is out. Let's go through what the autopsy says here, okay? The DNC did not want this autopsy out. You know why? Because it makes them look dumb. Okay? I mean, that's as simple as it is. It makes them look dumb. Okay? Here's what it is. You have a bunch of people being paid to put together some messaging as to why they lost. They then tell them why they lost, and they go, nah, we don't want to know that. So that there's that happening. Then they put out the numbers or in the story, and they go, no, that's not it either. But here's what the report actually says, okay? Here's why they lost. Joe Biden didn't prepare Kamala Harris for what was going on inside his brain and prepare him or her, excuse me, for a run for president. Made her the border czar, which was a disaster. And then they kind of destroyed the economy with inflation and couldn't figure out how to message that. They lost connection to the working class because they are at heart elitist snobs who hate them. They have no connection with rural America because they are at heart people who hate them. So they lost the working class. They lost rural America. Have they gained them back? No. Now, maybe Trump has ceded the high ground here with high gas prices and Iran. I think the Iran thing is a short-term issue. And people will tell me that I'm wrong because no foreign wars has become such a mantra that it doesn't matter what's actually going on if you can say it's a foreign war. We treat Venezuela like it's World War II. Okay? We treat Iran like it's World War II. The gas prices thing. He may have ceded his higher ground with the rural and working folks with that because they're getting destroyed at the pump. That's true. Their entire message was, we're not Donald Trump, and they weren't. And then their focus on stupid social issues and immigration destroyed them. Trump ran those they, them ads. And if I'm Donald Trump, I you know what I just do? I repackage that ad. I'm running it right now. Okay, that's what I'm doing. I put it out right now. I'd run this ad 24/7. You would never. It would be running during the NBA finals. It would be running right now during the NBA finals. Because it is, I think, a perfect encapsulation of who they are. Completely out of touch, elite crazies. That's what they are. I mean, for prisoners. This ad is perfect.
2: Kamala supports taxpayer-funded sex changes for prisoners.
3: Surgery.
4: For prisoners.
3: For prisoners. Every transgender inmate in the prison system would have access.
5: It's hard to believe, but it's true. Even the liberal media was shocked Kamala support.
0: By the way, I forgot that when this was going on, they were showing pictures of that freak in the red dress with the mustache. The guy who worked at the nuclear agency. I forgot that was what was going on the screen. I forgot about that. It's so great.
5: supports taxpayer-funded sex changes for prisoners and illegal aliens.
3: Every transgender inmate would have access.
5: Kamala's for they, them. President Trump is for you.
6: I'm done.
0: It's a great ad. Never stop running it. Never. Run it right now. Put that thing out today. But that's what destroyed him. And that had immigration and transgenders in it. You got both. You got absolutely both. And so that's all out there. But they've had this information for a while. Have they been living by this? No, absolutely not. They absolutely have not been living by that. Instead, I think they continue to go down the path. The only thing is, and this is why I'm asking this question, guys. The reason why I'm asking this question is because I think you look at what Republicans are doing now, and we're going to be able to go down after this next election, the midterms. I think even with redistricting, Republicans lose the House. I think that's true. Look, I could be wrong. I hope that I am. But I think at this point, even Republicans lose the House. And it's going to be because of Iran and gas prices. That's it. That's going to be the issue. So I give you guys an opportunity and a question. I ask you guys to scrub in and answer the following question. Why did the DNC actually lose? Why did the Democrats actually lose? Why did Kamala Harris actually lose? So you do your own autopsy. And then tell me, if Republicans lose, / when Republicans lose, why did that happen? Okay, you guys have some thoughts? Let's get to them.
1: The Democrats got high on their own supply and thought that their vocal minority and online presence would translate to massive turnout.
0: And what do I always say? What do I always say? The internet ain't real life, right? Okay.
1: Most people hated identity politics and turned against them for hate votes.
0: That's true. You've nailed the Democrats. That's exactly what it is.
1: Republicans, if they lose, will lose because of low turnout. There's nothing exciting to bring out voters. I think Mo Brooks' loss is a preview of that.
0: Man, it's hard to look at that and say, like, that's an encapsulation of a bigger thing. Just remember, that's a state House race in Alabama, where one side spent $1 million+. Okay, so I don't know. I don't know.
1: The DNC will lose because of rampant fraud and mismanagement inside government on every level. The RNC will lose because they never drive home their messaging and are usually split in their focus.
0: Okay, maybe that's so, but the DNC is not in control of the government right now. That's another part of this. That's another part of this, that they're not in control of the government right now. So as with the economy, inflation, all this other stuff, Trump's going to get blamed for all of that because they're in control. That's how it works. When you're in control, it's your issue. You have to deal with it. You have to make progress or you're going to get blamed for it. Very interesting perspective from some of you. A lot more of you got your thoughts in. A lot more of you should. Scrub in. Let me know what happened. 866-494-WVNN. Why did Democrats lose? And diagnose why Republicans will in the midterms.
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0: 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Dale Jackson here with you. Thank you so very much for being here and joining us here today. I really appreciate you. And I want you guys to understand something here real quick. I want you to get it. I want you to understand it. And I want you guys to know this. The question of the day here is simple. There's an autopsy out. The autopsy says too much left-wing nonsense from the DNC or from Democrats. Too much focus on inner city stuff and things of that nature. Not enough focus on rural voters, working class people. You can't just ignore them because you think they're stupid and insult them all the time. You have spent way too much energy and time in pandering to elites. And you're not going to win this way. And if you keep doing this, you're going to keep losing. Now, that's basically the gist of it. I mean, there's a little more to it than that, but that's the gist. I want to know what you think it is. Their base seems to think that they didn't praise Gaza enough, and way to go, Hamas. They didn't do that enough. And they also focus too much on Donald Trump. I ask you, what do you think the reason is? And someone pointed out, you didn't ask Austin what he thinks. Well, there's a reason for that. You're about to learn. Go ahead, Austin. I'm joking. Well, tell us the reason, in your opinion, that the DNC or the Democrats lost, and I added this question to the equation. Let's do a little triage here. Why will Republicans lose in 2026?
1: I think the Democrat Party, ever since 2016, has failed to be anything other than like a Trump response machine, and like all the people they prop up are effectively just, I don't know, they're kind of nothing. So I do agree with that, I guess, from the article, if it suggested that it was the Trump obsession that kind of doomed them. I agree. I think they haven't really said anything original since then.
0: All right. And what about the Republicans? If they die on the table in 2026, what will be the reason?
1: It will for sure be the war, the gas prices, Israel. I think it'll be things related to that.
0: The war, gas prices, and Israel.
1: Yes.
0: I think it's gas prices first, and then I think Israel, and then, or excuse me, Iran, and then Israel. I think tell me if I'm wrong here. Okay, and that got mentioned number three there by him. Is Israel the number three concern of this country?
2: No. You know what's one thing that proves that? Thomas Massie getting destroyed, because he tried to make that a big issue, and the Republican Party rejected it.
0: Is that because the Jews gave them all the money?
2: Oh, I forgot about that. You're right. Yeah. What was I thinking?
0: That's what he said. That's what he said. I'm sorry. That's how it went down. All right, let's get some of y'all's thoughts in here. You guys have shared a lot of your opinions. I need to share them, too. Here we go.
1: All is silent.
0: Oh, sorry. Sorry about that. I had turned that off. I was listening to something that I didn't want to go out over the air. It was the Yaffe Show. Nobody wants that to go out over the air. But, yeah, there we go.
3: Dale, for the first time in modern history, voters got a choice between two known choices. We got to choose between four more years of Trump or four more years of Biden-Harris policies. Also, Kamala was the fakest candidate in history.
0: Was she faker than Hillary Clinton? Yaffe?
2: Ooh.
0: I mean, I don't know the answer
2: to
0: that. I mean, normally I ask a question that I have a pretty strong opinion on. I don't know. I just, you know, the one thing that I did love is they were like, she's the most qualified person to ever run for president. I'm like, yeah, you said the same thing about Hillary Clinton, but at least in that case, it might have been true. I mean, maybe some presidential knowledge and skill was sexually transmitted from Bill Clinton. But if that's the case, Monica Lewinsky might be the most qualified person to be president. But Kamala Harris, she didn't really have anything except she was just plucked out of being a loser. And yes, she was a United States senator and all that stuff. But she wasn't really a dominant figure in almost anything. And she was just made VP. And while she was VP, everything they said she was handling sucked. I mean, it's just like, yeah. I don't. At least Hillary Clinton could be like, I was Secretary of State. I was a United States Senator. And I was involved in all sorts of different things. I've run presidential campaigns. I had sex with the president. I mean, there were things she could kind of point to. Kamala Harris had no real accomplishments other than getting appointed or elected to office.
2: Well, and she's actually proof as well what was in that report, that they were obsessed with identity politics, because that's the only reason she was there, is because of their obsession with identity politics.
0: That's true. It's very true, very true, very true.
3: The Republicans are going to lose because they need to ask the filibuster and get the Voting Act done before Democrats can cheat again.
0: Yeah, I mean, it really is a race to the bottom on that. Who's going to end the filibuster first? I mean, that's really where we're at. Did you see Jim Jordan yesterday, by the way? Did you see him on the floor? He made a very funny comment. He made a very funny comment because, you know, they are, you talk about like all the stuff the Democrats want to do, and they're like, oh, we should do this. And they're talking about it out loud and saying things like we need to end the filibuster and stuff like this. He had a pretty funny comment in this, and he kind of stumped people on that issue. Listen to this. Well, I didn't want to say what it was. I'm going to surprise you with this. Come on, play, you stupid clip. Play, you stupid clip.
4: The chair recognizes the chairman of the Full Committee.
5: One quick question. I'm just curious what the panel thinks. Why don't we just add four justices now? If 13 circuits, we need to go to 9 to 13 as the ranking member of the Full Committee suggested at the start of the hearing. Why wouldn't we just add them now if we're going to add them? What do you think of that? We'll just go down the line.
6: The first rule of justice is what's good for the goose is good for the gander. I oppose doing that now, just as I would oppose doing it under a different president.
5: No, that's where I'm at. Totally agree. But it seems to me if we're going to do it, and 13 is some important number that we got to get to based on the number of circuits, then we should, if we're going to do four, do it now. Mr. Bowie, would you support doing that, doing four? You said if Congress thinks it's the right thing to do, we should go for it. So if it's the right thing to do, can we go for it now?
7: Well, I agree with the principle. It's in your prerogative. You have the prerogative to determine how the Supreme Court works. The court did not descend from on high. And
0: guy wouldn't even answer the question because he got so nailed. It's amazing. He goes on about that for like 30 more seconds. I'm not going to listen to it. But yeah, he basically said, let's go ahead and let's pack the court then. Let's go ahead. It really is a race to see who's gonna rip the seal off. Who's going to break the seal first. Reminding me of when I was in college, you'd go to a bar and they would have, Yaffe understands this, you'd go to a bar and it was like free drinks until someone urinates, right? And then somebody urinates and then everyone goes to the bathroom. I mean, that's it. Yaffe, you like that analogy?
2: That was a good one. That was quite something. Thanks. Okay. Thank you.
0: That was something. You can use that one, okay? You can use that one.
2: Write that down. Right, yeah.
0: Moving on.
3: Dems lost in 2024 because it was a national election per the Electoral College rule. Republicans will lose seats in 2026 because of local voter fraud.
0: Okay. But he won the popular vote, too. So there's that. Mm-hmm. The local voter fraud thing is a big concern, which kind of goes to the point that maybe they should have gotten a little further on the idea of the SAVE Act. So, I mean, if that's your concern, then yeah, that's what they should have done. They should have moved into that category or into that on that issue and moved there. I don't want to see the filibuster ended. I don't want to see the Supreme Court packed. I don't want to see any of that. I don't want to see any of that. And so I cannot get behind that. I just cannot do it. I can't. And I think that there is going to be a real problem when that does happen, because you're going to get in a crazy tit for tat. You are going to get in a crazy tit for tat that is never going to end. And we might already be there on the whole justice thing. Speaking of that, Yaffe, before we jump into 10 with him on the other side here, real quick, Britt and Tuberville both came out and said, hey, if you've been convicted of a violent crime against law enforcement, you shouldn't be eligible in the weaponization fund. Your thoughts?
2: Agreed. And they shouldn't have been pardoned. That was a big problem with the way he pardoned a lot of the January 6th protesters.
0: But it goes back to my, you know, breaking the seal sort of analogy. You know, they were like, oh, Trump's going to pardon all his people. He doesn't do it. Then we get into this whole, well, Biden, he's going to pardon all of his people. No, he won't. And then he does it. Right. And so now Trump's done a bunch of pardoning, and so the seal has been broken, and now they're all going to start complaining about it. So good luck on that. Hey, when we come back, 10 with him. If you haven't got your questions in, now is the time. We've got a bunch of them. You can get them in right now. 866-494-WVNN. That's the scoutpestcontrol.com WVNN hot take text line. 10 questions, about 10 minutes. We'll get to all of that next as we move through the program. Keep it locked right here. Yaffe's up at 9, unfortunately.
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10: Peace negotiations. I'm Deborah Valentine, Fox News. President Trump is continuing peace talks with Iran and allies. As he says, a deal is largely negotiated. Fox's Trey Yingst is in Tel Aviv, Israel, with more.
11: We're getting new details on a memorandum of understanding between the United States and Iran that is expected to be announced soon. A regional source who reviewed the agreement telling Fox News, quote, the deal states that U.S. forces will stay in the proximity of Iran for 30 days. The context here is that it signals for Iran the military option remains on the table if nuclear issues aren't resolved or the interim agreement is violated. The source added that as part of the deal, Iran will receive oil sanctions waivers. Iran will also have frozen funds and assets released worth billions of dollars. This is contingent on the broader deal being verified. Now, on Saturday, President Trump held a call that included leaders from Saudi Arabia, Qatar, the UAE, Egypt, Jordan, Turkey, and Pakistan, aimed at reaching a broader understanding.
10: President Trump says the agreement is not finalized. There are still aspects and details that are being ironed out. An investigation continues after Secret Service agents shot and killed a man who tried to get inside a White House security checkpoint Saturday. Fox's Alex Hogan has details from the White House.
12: The White House says a man approached a security checkpoint, pulled a gun from his bag, and started firing at law enforcement. Secret Service members returned fire, striking that gunman who later died at the hospital. And a bystander was also shot. It's unclear if that person was shot by the attacker or by the Secret Service returning fire. Authorities have identified the shooter as 21-year-old Nasir Best. He was known to authorities here. He had been arrested in July of last year after attempting to enter a different White House checkpoint without authorization, saying that he wanted to be arrested, claiming he was Jesus Christ.
10: The condition of the bystander upgraded to serious. 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
13: History isn't just in textbooks. 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
10: 50,000 people evacuated due to the threat of a chemical tank explosion in Garden Grove, California.
25: Fire officials say they found a crack in the tank. While it's a sign that the tank is structurally failing, fire officials say it's also relieving pressure inside. The tank contains methyl methacrylate, used to manufacture acrylic plastics like plexiglass. The chemical is highly flammable, and the tank in question currently holds about 7,000 gallons of it. Firefighters have been trying to lower the temperature of the overheated tank by pouring water on it and have constructed containment barriers. They've also unloaded or neutralized chemicals in nearby tanks. This is happening at GKN Aerospace in Garden Grove, California, just about 5 miles distance from Disneyland. The company produces airplane parts.
10: Fox Business's Max Gordon reporting from L.A. AAA predicting record travel this Memorial Day weekend despite many staying home due to high gas prices.
1: Talker Research found that 4 in 10 Americans won't travel anywhere this summer. Some who are hitting the road are skimping elsewhere.
17: The fun money goes towards the gas, I guess.
1: A Bank of America study found that nearly 10% of travelers are actually canceling a summer vacation because of high gas prices. The national average for a gallon of gas was at $4.55 at the start of the holiday weekend, according to AAA, compared to $3.19 last year.
10: Fox's Caroline Shively reporting. The free 250 National Memorial Day observance taking place at Arlington National Cemetery's amphitheater Monday evening. Veterans Affairs Secretary Doug Collins tells Fox Report it's planned as a tribute to Americans who made the ultimate sacrifice.
19: It's going to be a really, I think, a candlelight issue of just saying, hey, we remember that light doesn't go out. Freedom is never going to go out as long as we have Americans who raise their right hand and are willing to go. And when they don't come home, we make a promise never to forget them.
10: President Trump will lay a wreath at the tomb of the unknown soldier Monday morning. I'm Deborah Valentine. This is Fox News.
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21: 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Gary McNamara and Eric Hurley talk about everything from politics to social issues and news of the day. 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
23: All across America, we are Red Eye Radio. He is Eric Hurley and I'm Gary McNamara.
26: Hi.
23: The beginning of the show interrupted my reading.
26: Oh, yeah, did it? What happened?
23: Well, I was reading this story from Fox News. Oscar-nominated filmmaker disappointed his AI girlfriend dumped him. Now, of course, you look at that, and the first thing you think of is clickbait, right? Well, I've got to...
26: Yeah. Yeah.
23: And, right. And did it work for me?
26: Uh-huh.
23: It's like,
26: yeah.
23: I got to read
26: it. I got to click it.
23: I got to read this one. Dating in the digital era can't be easy, as one Oscar-nominated filmmaker learned the hard way. Paul Schrader, a screenwriter for classics like Taxi Driver and Raging Bull, revealed in a Facebook post that he had dabbled in developing an AI girlfriend. Now, as far as I'm concerned, if you're in, if that's where you are in life right now, you've got way too much time on your hands. Out of desire to understand male-female interaction in our matrix, this is a quote from him.
26: All right.
23: I procured an online AI girlfriend. What a disappointment.
26: You know what?
23: So, this clickbait was worth it just for that line.
26: Yeah.
23: So,
26: he should have followed up with, but not quite the disappointment of a real girlfriend.
23: The 79-year-old Schrader wrote early on Tuesday morning, I tried to probe her programming, the boundaries explicitness. I know, I did the same
26: thing.
23: Hold
26: on a second.
23: Hey,
26: we're pretty sure the FCC commissioner doesn't listen to our show, right?
23: Yes, I don't believe there's anything that can get us fined.
26: No, all right.
23: I tried to probe her programming, the boundaries of explicitness, the degree she has knowledge of her creation, and so forth.
26: Well,
23: she fell into evasive patterns. Oh, you mean like a real woman?
26: No. You know why?
23: I'm kidding.
26: Well, I tried to start at that part again, just those part, what he tried to do.
23: Yes.
26: Read that again.
23: All right, here we go again.
26: Because I'll tell you why she fell into evasive patterns.
23: I tried to probe her programming, boundaries of explicitness.
26: Say it again real slow.
23: The degree she has knowledge of her creation and so forth, she fell into evasive patterns, redirecting me to her programming. When I persisted, she terminated our conversation. She broke up with me.
26: Because you're creepy. Because you're weird, dude. Explicitness? Explicitness?
23: Yes. AI rejected him.
26: Yeah. You start with, how was your day? Not with, hey, would you take your clothes off? What in the world?
23: You know, he was married to Mary Beth Hurt.
26: Okay.
23: Who was the mother? I can't believe I know this.
26: Yeah, because I don't know who Mary Beth Hurt is.
23: William Hurt's sister, I believe.
26: Oh, okay. Yeah. All right.
23: She was in, do you remember the movie Daryl?
26: Yeah.
23: She was the mother in the movie Daryl.
26: And wasn't Daryl about a computer?
23: Yes,
26: kid?
23: That's the whole point. When I read I'm like, was he influenced by Daryl? You know,
26: does he just have some kind of I don't know, electronic fetish? Is there such a thing? I don't mean watching porn on your phone. I mean like electronic fetish.
23: I've got a Daryl fetish.
26: What is this?
23: For people that don't know, Daryl was a robot with electronic mind that made him, you could not distinguish him from being human unless you did whatever, a CAT scan of his brain.
26: And it was kind of a modern version of Pinocchio, except he didn't lie. And when he did, his brain would short circuit.
23: Well, he was and he escaped from the lab. Mary Beth Hurt Lenny.
26: He was
23: the husband in that movie. Right. I have no idea why I remember that movie.
26: Yeah.
23: I have no idea. I can't remember ever going to watch that movie, or I just know the movie.
26: I remember one part of the movie where Daryl went up to his parents, if you want to call them that, and said, "Follow me if you want to live."
23: No, the thing I remember is the baseball game.
26: Yeah.
23: Where because he was, he looked like a skinny little kid,
26: mm-hmm.
23: but because he was a robot, every ball he could hit a home run every time if he wanted to.
26: Right.
23: And so they won the game. All I remember is, at the time that movie was out, I knew a guy by the name of Daryl, and all he talked about was the movie Daryl. There you go. That, just to let you know, if you think to yourself at times, I'm a little bit weird. No. Hold my Schlitz.
26: Yeah.
23: I'm sorry, they went out of business.
26: Yeah, did they? Oh,
23: after 199 years.
26: Yeah.
23: Or 177 years or something.
26: Yeah. Like that. Yeah.
23: A
26: buddy of mine told me he was so broke one time he drank generic beer. I think he was lying to me. I've never seen generic. He said it just said beer on the can. It was generic beer. I don't think there's ever been such a thing.
23: I only saw that in movies. They've been drinking like beer.
26: Right. Yeah, right. Where they don't want to do or couldn't find product placement money.
23: I was going to say, they could find product placement money, so they did that.
26: Yeah, yeah. So, yeah, all right. Well, that's weird. That's just weird. That's like pretending, you're playing one of those electronic games and pretending, that's your friend. It's just strange. But you know what? On the way in, I started to think, though, in more of a serious setting, because I was thinking about Luigi Mangione. And that really big smile he has on that on his face when they were at the state Supreme Court in the evidentiary hearing. And he's, I mean, he's just smiling away for the camera. Guy thinks he's a hero. He killed Brian Thompson. I think it's important to say Brian Thompson's name whenever possible, because Brian Thompson was a person, a father of two, a husband, a guy, by the way, that worked his way up the ladder in his company, and everybody who knew him called him a good guy. But to Luigi Mangione, and keep in mind, this is the video game era, I guess, and he would fit that mold. He's in that age group. They think it's like Grand Theft Auto. You get points for killing a healthcare CEO. They think in terms of, because they don't value life, think of what all he went through according to the allegations. A 3D printed gun and silencer. All of these things he had to do, because that's what I was going through when I was looking at the evidentiary hearing. Mm-hmm. Everything that was in his backpack, his manifesto, all of this stuff that was in there, according to authorities. And I'm thinking to myself, where does your mind go? You know, I think we can, as a society, at least in modern years, we can compartmentalize, even though we don't fully understand it because we can't put our mind there, but we know serial killers. I watched something with the Son of Sam recently. I think it was 48 Hours did a jailhouse interview. Guy's still alive. All of the serial killers that we've known, BTK, all of them, it's like, okay, their mind is just wired different. But this new liberal activist, violent, extreme, murderous mindset, they think they get points. They think they're the hero, but they think, and I thought to myself, Luigi Mangione probably thinks he's in a video game. He thinks, I get points for this. Well, I'm a hero.
23: Well, I don't want to think that, because then you can use the not guilty by reason of insanity.
26: Well, no, what I mean by it, I don't think he's insane. I don't think he's like wired like somebody who is a serial killer. No, he's absolutely evil. But in his mind, he's okay because he's completely disvalued life. There is zero value that he puts into life. He thinks he's a hero. So you can compare that to the video game mentality.
23: Well, when I look at this guy, the AI dating didn't work out for him. What I find number one weird, and number two problematic, is the fact that I deal with AI every day, searching up things, and it's not as accurate as you want,
26: right?
23: But what is it in a human being that believes that they can get a relationship with basically a computer that in any way satisfies what you get out of a human relationship? That is the thing that boggles my mind, because it, not even the individual, but the designers of all of this, technology that believe that it can be companionship for you. A computer will never be my companion.
26: Well, think about what he does for a living. Think about, and we talked about Hollywood before. They put this together, and it's one thing to say, look, these characters do this, and this character does this, and they spend their life making up things, creating things that aren't real. Occasionally, they do a story that's based on true events, but quite often, even then, they have to put in stuff that isn't real. So they live in this fantasy world to begin with. They buy into the reality of, well, this character, blah, blah, blah, blah, blah, blah, blah, blah, blah. And they, so you have to convince yourself that character has a real life, whether you're an actor or somebody who's part of putting that movie together in big ways. And there, look, even if you're not in Hollywood, there are weird people out there that are doing chats right now with AI. They're doing, you know, they're creating friends, basically having chat sessions with AI. Because AI is integrated now into my dashboard, right? So it starts asking you questions when you ask a question. And sometimes it's simple directions to a restaurant. Would you like me to see if they take reservations? Hold on, dude. I don't need you to be my butler. But the AI basically has stepped it up to another level. So when people have gotten away from human interaction, in fact, insist on very little human interaction, they want to create something that, number one, they can control fully, and they want to create something that they don't have to be responsible for, that they don't have to be, and it's, to me, it's bizarre, but it goes back to valuing life.
23: Well, look at me. I mean, there isn't anyone, you know, to your definition there about, or your explanation there about people who avoid human contact.
26: Mm-hmm.
23: I mean, come on. You're looking at me. Is there anybody who actually attempts to avoid human contact more than me?
26: You have more human contact than I do, and I have a family.
23: All right, I can't pull this off then, can I?
26: No.
23: I've lost the ability to become... Yeah. To be pitiful anymore.
26: You're flying out this weekend to hang out with friends on an annual. This is an annual thing. Yes. With Jerry, Mary, and Gary. Yeah, and so you're I don't know why you haven't found a Larry in there yet. You need to round this thing out. My OCD needs you to have even numbers, but this is. You know, you've got a life. I love my family. But I mean, you're getting out. You're doing. I won't be at a bar in Florida this weekend. I can tell you that.
23: Well, the point I was trying to make is, I live such a pitiful life, completely devoid of any human contact. Yet when I get in my car and that female voice starts talking to me,
26: yeah,
23: it has no. It's a all business and driving the car. I just want to make that
26: right,
23: clear.
26: Right, sure.
23: There is no sort of any type of personal interest.
26: Right. But think about the way you set up your life, too. You choose a cat as a pet. And a lot of people look at that and go, oh, okay, he's a cat guy. Well, yeah, but beyond that, you wanted a companion that, when you want to get up and go, can take care of its damn self. It's got its own responsibilities,
23: well, as you
26: and
23: know,
26: you expect it to live up to its responsibilities.
23: Let's be honest. I went through over 60 years of life without any pets. I didn't.
26: Yeah, right.
23: I did not choose a cat.
26: Right. No. Well,
23: the cat chose me.
26: The first one. Yeah.
23: The right. first cat chose me. All right. I chose the second cat.
26: Yeah. Right. It was living outside the radio studio.
23: Right outside the studio here. That's
26: yeah.
23: I rescued that cat. Yeah,
26: it is kind of weird that you would take home a feral cat, but that's okay. Look, we weren't worried about it because we didn't touch the cat. You know, if you came down with something, it was like, okay,
23: the first place I brought Mango was the vet.
26: Yeah.
23: And I was trying to, I did the lost and found stuff and everything back then.
26: Didn't he have a chip? Did he have a chip? Electronic chip or not?
23: No, he did not have a chip.
26: But they believe his
23: ear was clipped, so it meant he was feral at one point.
26: Okay.
23: But it meant that somebody took him in. I think somebody took him in. He was a little bit wild. He was a little bit wild at first, but he was a great cat. He was a great cat.
26: Yeah.
23: Very, very, very smart.
26: Right. Right. And quite frankly, encouraged you to go on vacation because he wanted some time to himself.
23: Exactly right. We are Red Eye Radio.
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0: They don't buy beer.
1: We got some confirmation. Thanks to one of our great listeners,
0: and one of mine too.
1: Yeah. Oh, another one. And so thanks to you guys who confirmed that it is indeed true.
0: Yeah. There is generic beer that just says beer.
1: Yeah. Yeah. Keith said it was historically generic beer was produced in Vancouver, Washington, and was simply labeled beer. It was brewed by the General Brewing Company. That's such a generic beer company, right? Or the Acme Brewing Company, yeah, which also produced Lucky Lager. There's a friend of mine, actually, named Lucky Lager, at their Vancouver brewery there in Washington until it closed in 1985. All right, so there you go. Thanks, Keith. Appreciate that.
0: Decisions to be made between lager and ale.
1: Yeah, right. Well, my buddy apparently went for the cheapest he could find, and it was just said beer on the can.
0: Oh, that
1: sounds like something Al from Married with Children would drink, right?
0: That's from Canadian artist Kim Mitchell. There. Lager and Ale is the song.
1: Yeah.
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3: 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They just pretend to be Christian, which in my mind is even worse.
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4: News. I'm Sue Guzman. Secretary of State Marco Rubio optimistic a peace deal may soon be worked out between the U.S. and Iran, saying Sunday night a pretty solid proposal is on the table. House Speaker Mike Johnson telling Fox and Friends Weekend that a peace deal will help Republicans keep control of Congress come November.
5: When this settles out, gas prices come back down to earth. That means your grocery prices come down again because of transport costs and all the rest. It's going to be a big factor. The kitchen table issues are going to decide the midterm.
4: We're learning more about the gunman shot dead by Secret Service agents after opening fire at the White House.
6: The suspects allegedly had multiple run-ins with the Secret Service and had a history of mental health issues. He was reportedly detained by Secret Service on June 26 last year for flagging down agents and making threats.
4: Fox's Madeline Rivera, the gunfire critically injuring a bystander. 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
0: And he is here, Eric Harley, and I'm Gary McNamara. Welcome and good morning. Well, we had all these primaries and everything else last night. Thomas Massie is out for example. I tell you one thing that I read here on X, Ari Fleischer had it. Yeah. Republicans tonight continue their habit of ridding the party of anti-Israel candidates. Thomas Massie, by the way, he said his opposition was in Tel Aviv. So we'll get to that here in just a couple of moments. In fact, just in a minute, we'll get to all of that.
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0: So as Ari Fleischer wrote yesterday on X, Republicans tonight continue their habit of ridding the party of anti-Israel candidates, Thomas Massie, while Democratic primary winners are absolutely anti-Israel, Chris Rabb, Pennsylvania 3, and the blatantly anti-Jewish in Texas 35, where the leading Democrat in the runoff, and that's Maureen Galindo, says she wants to put Jews, Zionists, in detention centers. The GOP is the only party where it's safe to be proudly Jewish and pro-Israel. And that story is Democratic House candidate from Texas is fielding criticism from some of her own party after she pledged to send American Zionists to a facility currently being used to detain undocumented immigrants. In an Instagram post last week, Maureen Galindo said she would turn the Carnes ICE Detention Center into a prison for American Zionist and former ICE officers for human trafficking. It will also be a castration processing center for pedophiles, which will probably be most of the Zionists, Galindo wrote, referring to herself in the third person. Galindo, a sex therapist, my God, and housing activist,
1: wow,
0: is running for a seat,
1: wow,
0: in the newly redrawn 31st Congressional District, facing Johnny Garcia in a primary runoff. So, you know, there you go. But, yeah, and I think that's, you know, you look at that overall, and I go, okay, I get that. I get, you know, when you look at what's going on right now in the primaries, I get that the Republicans, and I'm glad the Republicans seem to still be, you know, pro-Israel. And as we've said before, to make any type of moral equivalency between Iran and Israel is just absolutely evil delusion.
1: Yeah, it
0: is. You know, they are a modern, democracy in the parliamentary system.
1: Yeah. Yeah. You know, no doubt.
0: And so to even make that, you just, sorry, and you said it right after October 7th. There, you're either pro-terrorist or you're pro-free Western world.
1: Yeah, the way I phrased it was, on one side, radicals, on the other side, everybody else. And there is no in-between. There's no in-between.
0: Besides that, I will tell you, I look at all of it, and you know, all the high, and the thing is, you and I follow such the minutiae of it in social media, and it's like, all right, Trump is winning, and Trump is winning, and Trump is winning. And you see that over and over and over again. And my question and my thought was, you know, 2 years ago, 3 years ago, that'd be extremely important.
1: Yeah, sure.
0: But when you say Trump is winning, is it Trump that's winning? Is it the ideology of the Republicans that is winning? You saw the Siena poll, right?
1: Mm-hmm.
0: The
1: yeah.
0: Siena poll
1: yeah.
0: showing...
1: Yeah.
0: Roughly 37% of Republicans want to go in a different direction than Trump. Not ideologically speaking, but style.
1: Yeah.
0: And, you know, we've talked about you know, that of course Republicans and conservatives are going to we're not considering Bill Kristol a conservative, by the way,
1: no,
0: after his
1: ex-tweet
0: the other day. But of course they're going to vote for Trump. And they would vote for Trump again. Mm-hmm. And I would vote for Trump again. Mm-hmm. Why? Because I know what the opposition is.
1: Right.
0: But when you look at the Atlas Intel poll from last week, which was the most accurate polling that was done for the presidential race in 2024 and 2020, Rubio has the lead and a significant lead
1: mm-hmm.
0: in that polling. Now, in the others, J.D. Vance does, but in the Atlas Intel, Rubio does. Now, as we've said, you can take all these polls with a grain of salt, but it's interesting that in that one, and there is nothing but positive talk about Rubio in Republican circles.
1: Right.
0: Nothing right. is. Do you right. know of anything that's negative?
1: No.
0: Nope.
1: Nope.
0: Nope. There's
1: nope.
0: absolutely
1: nothing. You know, don't wear the tracksuit, but other than that.
0: Well, exactly. Cosmetically.
1: The Venezuelan tracksuit.
0: Right, right. Cosmetics. But one of the things, and you and I talked about this, was and I won't even call them memes, because it's just different pictures of him, like, sitting where
1: yeah.
0: he's sitting, and it said,
1: yeah.
0: okay, he's taking care of this today, and whatever the big issue of today is,
1: right.
0: you know, he's dressed, you know, for that mission, whatever.
1: Right, right.
0: You know, it's time to circle the moon, you know, okay, uh-oh, are all the astronauts fine? If not, Rubio's ready, you know, I mean, mm-hmm. so it's mm-hmm. whatever. And everything about him on social media, and I think part of that, and we've talked about culture, when you're mocked in the popular culture, that hurts. Even Democrats, that hurts.
1: Yeah.
0: When you are mocked in the popular culture of social media.
1: Yes.
0: And when the reverse happens, it helps.
1: Yeah. When you're, it's like they're creating a legend kind of persona around it, based on things that are real in this case, and that's his job as Secretary of State, I believe. And you know, that's the thing, is that it's based on his strength. He's getting things done which they parlayed into he can do anything, he's a superhero, he's, you know, whatever the, you know, the meme or whatever they're trying to portray or convey in that, in those posts. Politically, that can work for you in a big, big way. They're with the president on Iran, there is growing sentiment on the right that the mission is not going to be completed.
0: Well, and we'll get to that in a moment. The New York Post, we'll get to that editorial because it's putting a warning out there, you know, to the and they've been totally supportive of the president.
1: Right.
0: And you and I've talked about how it really has started. We knew it. We figured it would start this week. We said that when the president gets back from China, he's got decisions, you know, to be made. And it looks like. Because you just, it's been 6 weeks now.
1: Right.
0: And we'll get to that New York Post editorial that actually, you know, goes through that point by point. But when you look just at the last week of the president, number one, when you look at, this just goes back just probably a week ago. When you look at the comments he made, oh, less than a week ago, on China.
1: Mm-hmm.
0: When he was talking to Sean Hannity.
1: Yeah.
0: Republicans go, does he know how to message? What's he talking about? 500,000 Chinese over here are fine. Right in the middle of more Chinese spy news.
1: Yeah.
0: And you're just like, what in the world? Oh, Chinese buying our land? Well, no. If they don't, well, the farmers can't make it.
1: Right.
0: And everyone, every one of my loyal, you could call them, I don't know whether they consider themselves MAGA now, depending on the definition of MAGA, but absolute Trump supporters and still Trump supporters reached out to me and go, what the hell is he talking about? I go, I don't know.
1: Right.
0: It's when he becomes not consistent in his messaging. And Trump is, I will agree with the statement, because the Republican Party in Congress has basically done nothing. So Trump is the Republican Party. Whatever Trump says is what the Republican Party is today. And when you look at the border, he solved the problem of the border. Once you solve the problem, people move on. Next, what's the next thing?
1: Right.
0: The tariffs have not worked. There is no way you can look from any way economically and say he has accomplished the goals that he set out to accomplish and what he stated would come out of that. I think that the promotion of Doge and then just throwing that out, gone. We have said with Trump from the very beginning of this second term, which is to me a lot different than the first term, where he had more, you know, opposition in Congress stopping him from doing what he wanted to do, probably than right now.
1: That he had like, far less support from his own party in his first term.
0: Yeah, and I think he was much more effective even in communicating. But when you look at just this past week, the Chinese stuff, now the warning's coming out. Uh-oh, people are wondering. And these are loyal supporters of Trump and the war going, what is he doing? He's starting to look weak here. When he held a press conference on the ballroom yesterday, stop holding the press conferences on the ballroom.
1: Yeah.
0: You know, there was another, National Review had it, that young people, you know, when you look at older people, they support what's going on in the war. Younger people are like, domestically, we can't make it. Housing's killing them. Trump comes out and says, what was it, just recently, and said, no, I want housing prices to be high. Therefore, people can sell them. It's like, don't say that.
1: Yeah.
0: What are you doing?
1: Yeah, you can't.
0: His messaging is all over the place. And I do believe that Republicans look and we go, we support and think we know what the president wants and we support it. He needs to communicate it more effectively.
1: Right.
0: So when I see, as I did yesterday, well, Trump is winning. Trump is winning. The Trump influence. Well, what does that mean in the real world? What is the Trump influence when it comes to this November? How does it change? The border is no longer there. The two major issues that Trump won on was the border. That's done. All right. And with Homan in charge, nobody on the Republican side is complaining about illegal immigration at the moment.
1: Mm-hmm.
0: You still have stories every month that come out about the number of people crossing the border and what Homan is, you know, what Homan is accomplishing every day. And on the economy, they are so far underwater right now, it's ridiculous. On the economy, and that's,
1: yeah.
0: And there seems to be no caring. So people say, well, the Republicans aren't doing anything. The Republican Party is the Trump Party. The Republican Party follows Trump. If Trump doesn't make it an issue, the Republicans don't make it an issue.
16: Yep.
0: And that's where we are right now.
16: Right.
0: So you sit there and say, Trump has his power. What does that mean in the real world? 2 years ago, if you said that, he can win the presidency.
16: Well, and
0: you know,
16: that's
0: by, you know, which he did.
16: Right.
0: But right now, when you say as a you know, lame duck president,
16: mm-hmm.
0: can't win again.
16: Mm-hmm.
0: What, you know, what does that mean in the real world that Trump is winning? What is he winning in the real world to move the agenda forward? You may say the SAVE Act, they're going to win that one anyway.
16: Right.
0: They're going to win that one anyway. It's going to hurt Democrats. The longer you keep that in the news, that Democrats, you know, don't want, you know, voter ID, it's going to hurt them.
16: Yeah.
0: But besides that, what is it?
16: Well, and you look at when it comes to tariffs, if the court hands him a second defeat, which they likely will, then you've been defeated twice on the merits of the cases. And it's not, you can't say this is some kind of political hit job against the president by SCOTUS. That's just not going to be the case. But the markets would actually like it if the tariffs went away. So, and if the war goes away, then prices come down. But yet, you haven't completed your mission if the war goes away and they still have uranium in Iran.
0: Yeah. We are Red Eye Radio.
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2: A better life with Dr. Sanjay Gupta.
3: People have started using AI for all sorts of things, but I cannot think of an area where the stakes are higher than your health. First of all, I'll tell you this. I know doctors who have cracked some seemingly impossible cases with the help of AI, so it can be a powerful tool. But AI can also hallucinate, provide bad advice, and be just as confident when it does that. If you do decide to plug any personal medical information into one of these chatbots, you should know that while the companies that created them have robust privacy protections in place, they are not bound by HIPAA, like your healthcare provider is. Whatever the advice presented to you, take it with a degree of healthy skepticism. Always get a second opinion. And remember, if you ever experience concerning symptoms, skip the AI consult and head straight to the ER. I'm Dr. Sanjay Gupta, helping you live a better life.
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0: We are Red Eye Radio. He's Eric Cronin, and I'm Gary McNamara. You know, we've always said we don't get too excited even when the side that we support on the issues, which is the Republicans, when they get elected, because we're like, that's draft day.
1: Right.
0: The performance is still to be here. So we don't get overly excited on primaries either.
2: Given the history of the GOP, and if you've listened to this show for any amount of time, you know how disappointed we have been at times.
0: Yes.
2: As in most times, with the GOP, of not getting it done when so many things are obvious. And the opposition, we've been saying it for years. All you have to do is point. All you have to do is point. And right now, pricing is hurting, and energy's part of that. So the Iran thing is a big deal. It has an impact there. Something has to be done.
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12: In a rush for a peace deal. On Fox News, I'm Sue Guzman. President Trump says the deal to end the conflict with Iran is nearly finalized, But as we hear from Fox's Ashley Hogan, the president is not in a rush and vows to take his time to achieve results.
1: One senior administration official tells Fox the deal is 95% of the way there, but that this is not something that will happen today or tomorrow. And that source telling Fox that the president says that could mean 5, 6, or 7 days. President Trump says that these negotiations are proceeding. He told his team not to rush. And if he makes a deal with Iran, it would be one that is unlike what the Obama administration had made in the past. So this source also telling Fox that they see this as an opportunity to bring down the costs for Americans at the same time, ensure that Iran does not have a nuclear capability in the future.
12: Iran will reportedly reopen the Strait of Hormuz as part of the deal, although Iranian state media is casting doubt on that. In exchange, the U.S. will reportedly end its blockade of Iranian ports. President Trump says any deal must include removing Iran's stockpile of enriched uranium. Firefighters working to prevent a crisis as a chemical tank at GKN Aerospace Transparency Systems plant could explode as pressure is building inside. Thousands of residents ordered to evacuate. We have more from Fox's Ashley Strohmeyer.
13: The risk of a major explosion at a Southern California aerospace plant is potentially lower. This after authorities say they found a crack in an overheating storage tank that could help relieve pressure. The tank started failing Thursday, forcing about 50,000 people to evacuate. Firefighters have been spraying the tank with water to cool the chemicals inside. Now, that plant is located about 40 miles south of Los Angeles.
12: No injuries reported. Air monitoring tests have found pollution to be within normal limits. And residents have filed a lawsuit against the company Saturday out of concern for the value of their homes. 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
12: Ukrainian President Vladimir Zelensky says Russia used a powerful Oreshnik ballistic missile in a mass attack on Kyiv. This marks the third time the missile, which is capable of carrying nuclear or conventional warheads, has been used in Ukraine. At least 4 people were killed and more than 100 others injured. A lot of Americans are staying home this Memorial Day due to high gas prices.
17: Hawker Research found that 4 in 10 Americans won't travel anywhere this summer. Some who are hitting the road are skimping elsewhere.
18: The fun money goes towards the gas, I guess.
17: A Bank of America study found that nearly 10% of travelers are actually canceling a summer vacation because of high gas prices. The national average for a gallon of gas was at $4.55 at the start of the holiday weekend, according to AAA, compared to $3.19 last year. AAA is still predicting a record-breaking 45 million Americans will fly or drive this weekend. Airbnb says a third of summer travelers are staying closer to home to save, noting the trend of playcations, staying at cheaper fun spots like rural retreats. Caroline Shively, Fox News.
12: Swedish race car driver Felix Rosenquist passed David Malukas on the last lap to win the Indy 500 at the Indianapolis Motor Speedway Sunday, the closest win in the race's history at 2/100ths of a second.
19: To be able to have a finish like that is just, I think that itself on any track is a massive win for me, but to do it here at Indy in front of this magical set of all these fans and a lot of Swedish fans as well.
12: Now, Rosenquist was named IndyCar Rookie of the Year in 2019. 9-story building under construction in the city north of the Philippine capital collapsed, leaving at least 1 Malaysian tourist dead and 21 workers trapped. 24 were able to safely evacuate hundreds of people, and officers are assisting in those rescue efforts. The collapse occurred in a crowded neighborhood near a former U.S. Air Force base. I'm Sue Guzman. This is Fox News.
20: You may have noticed over the past few years, especially after I went through the whole, you know, battle for health and everything, I had to lose some weight. I was getting really bad osteoarthritis. I still have it. I had to lose weight. I didn't have a choice. I'm very concerned about what I put in my body. I did not want to try those weight loss injections. I just didn't want to do it. So I called my friends at Brickhouse Nutrition. They've been with me a long time. And I said, Miles, you got an option here? And he said, we do. We have this product coming out called Lean. That was years ago. The product is a huge success. We get tons of amazing feedback on it. 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
0: Now, it's Red Eye Radio. Gary McNamara and Eric Hurley talk about everything from politics to social issues and news of the day. Whether you're up late or you're just starting your day, welcome to the show. From the Relief Factor Studios, this is Red Eye Radio.
21: All across America, we are Red Eye Radio. He is Eric Hurley and I'm Gary McNamara. Good morning. All right, so what was the thing that I went, all right, with all the voting that went on yesterday?
22: Huh.
21: It actually wasn't a particular primary race at all.
22: No?
21: Nope. It was this. The citizens, oh, wait a minute, it's Oregon. The people that live in Oregon.
22: The subjects.
21: Well, no, I don't want to say that. It's Oregon, so can we say just citizens vote? The people of Oregon are on track to overwhelmingly reject hikes to the state's gas tax, payroll tax, vehicle registration, and title fees that would have gone towards funding the maintenance and operations of public roads and bridges. Initial election results came in from the Oregon Secretary of State's office. We'll get to what the vote was in just a moment. Had it succeeded, the measure would have doubled most vehicle registration fees, raised the gas tax from 40 to 46 cents, raised title fees from $77 to $216, and doubled the payroll tax used for public transit from 0.1% of a paycheck to 0.2% until 2028. All right? So there you go. For cities and counties, the rejection means they will not be receiving more funding deeply needed to fix many sidewalks and potholes, particularly in rural areas. Half the money raised by the gas tax, car registration fees, and title fees goes to cities and counties. That's how they promoted it. You won't receive more funding, and it's deeply needed, right?
22: Yeah,
21: right. So remember, this is Oregon.
22: Yeah, yeah.
21: What do you think the bill was defeated by in liberal Oregon? What do you think? 52% to 48%? 60% to 40%?
22: I was going to say 60-40.
21: Nope. 70% to 40%? No. Well,
22: no, because that wouldn't be good math.
21: What did I say? 70 to 30%? Yeah. Thank you very much.
22: In Illinois, some have been defeated 70% to 40%.
21: Right.
22: But in Oregon, there's no history of that. Yeah.
21: 82.3% said no, 17.7% said yes.
22: I'm sorry, 82?
21: 82.3% in Oregon defeated Measure 120 that would have doubled most vehicle registration fees, raised the gas tax, raised title fees, and doubled the payroll tax for public transit.
22: Wow.
21: 82.3%.
22: That's almost half.
21: It goes back to what, for us, is the most frustrating thing right now.
22: Mm.
21: And we've talked about this. When you take the Republican identity, whether it's Trump or any particular congressperson or whatever.
22: Yeah, sure.
21: When you take their name out of it, the vast majority of what Republicans slash, and I'll throw in, and or conservatives want, get landslide numbers even in liberal areas.
22: Yeah. Yeah.
21: When you take the person out of it and just stick to the issues, you look at the issues, you do polling, every polling on the issues shows on the vast majority of issues, it's what Republican conservatives want. Mm. It's what conservatives
22: mm-hmm.
21: want.
22: Mm-hmm.
21: That's the most frustrating thing. And when you look at the Siena Times poll that said 37% want to move on to something different once Trump is done. They love Trump. They'd support him completely.
22: Yeah, right.
21: But they want somebody who communicates differently.
22: Right, yeah.
21: And as I said before, the Republican Party in this administration, at times they've been wonderful at communications, and at other times absolutely horrendous in communicating something that should be an absolute landslide. And the other thing we told Republicans, and we said this with Doge, and we said this with the, what was the other checks that were going to be coming out?
22: Tariff checks.
21: The tariff checks,
22: mm-hmm.
21: do not overpromise and underdeliver.
22: Right.
21: You don't need to do that. And that's where this Republican Party and this administration has failed. And if they lose in November, and there's still a chance that they can win based on stuff like this.
22: Yeah.
21: That the Democrats right. are so crazy.
22: Yeah.
21: And that even Democrats are rejecting now tax increases. It goes to the point that we've always said. And we said it again yesterday. We'll say it again today. Democrats only want the federal government to provide everything because then they don't have to pay for it.
22: Right.
21: They can put it on. They can pick out and demonize a particular group that hopefully doesn't affect the majority of them. Or they just put it on their children, their grandchildren, and their great-grandchildren, let them take care of it. When states wish to do it themselves, right here's another example. We need more money. By the way, that's not popular in Oregon, public transit.
22: Yeah, right.
21: Because I don't know what it was, but when I worked there, when I worked at KXL back in the late 90s, it was, you know, the attitude towards public transit was just livid.
22: Mm.
21: That, you know, I remember on a Saturday driving down roads and the traffic jams all over the place. And I'm like, well, this isn't Dallas.
22: Right, because they don't have a road infrastructure like, you know.
21: Like we have now.
22: Like we have
21: no.
22: here. Yeah.
21: I'll never forget when the great Lars Larson
22: mm.
21: was here in Dallas for something.
22: Yeah.
21: And he sent me a message saying, my God, they're constructing roads everywhere. That's the way right. it should be.
22: Yeah, there's a new highway going right through my living room. They just built it. I mean, it's weird because I was actually, to that point, I was here on I-35, not just blocks from where we sit right now. And I was heading northbound, and they're doing so much. They're expanding I-35. And there's this new...
21: Always expanding.
22: Yeah, there's this... No, it's this thing started, the expansion of 35 started, I don't know, 5-6 years ago, whenever it was. Right here in our neighborhood, it started, I think, in the 1920s, it seems like. But it there's this new part of it that goes up and over where it's going to be by kind of a bypass. And I thought, I didn't even see them do that. First of all, it seems like it's been going on forever, but parts of it have gone up, you know, so quick, but they're expanding. There's more roads than ever. And the more they expand, by the way, the more they fill in. Because we're getting, I think the last count was over 100,000 new people here in our area, in the Metroplex, every year. Every year.
3: Yeah, between 100 and 150, I think it is, because yeah. If you look at it, I've been here 26 years, and the whole Metroplex has increased by over 3 million.
22: Yeah,
3: so
22: yeah.
3: So that would be 100, yeah. Over 100,000.
22: Yeah, I think they said the last report, I think, was like 105,000. Yeah.
3: That's not to the state.
22: No, that's just to our city. Area, our metro area.
3: Yeah, as I always explain to my friends back in Western New York, I'll be seeing Dad. I'm in Tampa this weekend, actually Tarpon Springs.
22: Mm-hmm.
3: Stop by Two Frogs.
22: Yeah.
3: The brewery. I don't know if they have it. They haven't had it in the summertime, but we always go by so I can have a chocolate coconut beer.
22: Yeah.
3: And you sit there and you say, it's not like a beer at all. And for me, you don't drink. It's not like you go in and drink five of these. Right. You drink one. Because it's like a dessert, but we'll be there. We'll be there over the weekend. Come by and say hi. And people always do. But people, we got a ton of listeners.
22: Yeah.
3: In the Tampa area, and whenever I say it, I'll walk in and Chad, who's the owner, will say, "People came in like crazy looking for you."
22: Yeah.
3: It's like I know. So I got to make sure I say that.
22: Yeah.
3: When you look at, for example, Oregon, when it comes to roads or just their liberalism in general. I've always thought Oregon, when I worked there, was the most interesting place ever. And it's because you look at as I always said when I was there, downtown area, pure anarchy, anarchists.
22: Portland.
3: Then as you go out a mile, communist.
22: Yeah.
3: Then socialist. And by the time you get 30 miles out, it's stay out of my face, conservatism.
22: Yeah.
3: Get out of my business, do that. And it's very, very interesting because I don't know if there's a plan. And you know that because of the 15 counties that wish to secede and become part of Idaho.
22: Mm-hmm.
3: I mean, they're to the point there where they're like, this can't work.
22: Right.
3: You know, forget about the aliens. If we don't agree with the aliens, we don't agree with we can't even live. We can't live in this state anymore. They don't feel. And why? Why do they want to secede? They don't feel like they're represented.
22: Mm-hmm. Right.
3: They have no power. Right. There are rules and regulations in their rural areas that they despise, that they think are counterproductive, that they believe are immoral. And Oregon, to me, was really one of the most interesting places I've ever lived because of the diversity of opinion, even though it was led by the liberalism of Salem and Portland.
22: Right.
3: You know, but it was amazing place to be. And it's where I had my first hole-in-one, so.
22: Yeah.
3: In Hood River, Oregon, so.
22: Well, and we see that in these blue states where the outlying areas are absolutely not on board with what's going on in the major metro areas of these blue states. But the major metro areas control everything.
3: And so when you look at the numbers here, and when you look at the polling, and this is what's so frustrating to us, when we criticize the Republicans or we criticize Trump, it's not because we don't want them to win.
22: Right.
3: It's because we don't believe that they are effectively communicating on the issues where they can have landslide wins.
22: It's the opposite. We don't want them to lose.
3: Right.
22: And look, again, plenty of concerns with the Republican Party, but if Democrats get power.
3: Oh, yeah.
22: My gosh. And because the rebound for the Democrats, if they win, as insane as they are right now, they see that as, oh, look, people want this. This is exactly, it's working. This is exactly what people want. We're going to do more of the same, and it's going to be like nothing we've seen before.
21: We are Red Eye Radio.
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5: Active weather over the past weekend in parts of the Central Plains. USDA meteorologist Brad Rippey.
6: Southern Nebraska into northern Kansas taking the brunt of some very high winds and large hail in areas that may have been battered. Wheat fields that are already struggling to due to drought and freezes hit in some cases by very large hail and gusty winds. On the 17th of May, another big outbreak across the Central Plains into the Western Corn Belt. Northwestern Iowa was hit by a number of tornadoes there.
5: With the trend continuing into this week.
6: May 18th, yet another outbreak. Central Plains into the Midwest, another rash of tornadoes, generally speaking, from northeastern Kansas, southeastern Nebraska, into parts of Missouri. May 19th, still looking at active weather across parts of the Midwest, stretching down through the southeastern Great Plains. Everything is starting to shift eastward and weaken, so I think we've put the worst of it behind us.
5: I'm Rod Bain reporting for the U.S. Department of Agriculture in Washington, D.C.
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0: We are Red Eye Radio. He's Eric Cronin, and I'm Gary McNamara. Just reading here about the Oregon bill that went down to defeat, and this was Measure 120, which would have raised the gasoline tax, which would have doubled vehicle registration fees, would have raised title fees from $77 to $216, and doubled the payroll tax for public transit. Measure 120's popularity doesn't come as a surprise. Nearly 250,000 Oregonians frustrated by potential gas tax hikes signed a petition that placed the measure on the ballot. Plus, gas tax hikes in Oregon are historically unpopular. Oregon voters have rejected gas tax hike proposals on the ballot more than five times since 1928.
1: Wow.
0: And Oregon's gas prices right now, 80 cents higher than the national average. And $1.38 more than a year ago. But when it comes down to it, you know, you look at it, it's like nobody wants to pay any more taxes. Here's my question. If you put on there a tax on billionaires to pay for all this, would it have passed?
2: Ooh.
0: Or millionaires? Is it, I don't want to pay it. But if you did the same thing, if you said we are going to add another percentage point to the, oh, man, when I was there, it was 9%. I'm not even sure what it is now. But if you added another 1% to the income tax for people making over $1 million, would that have passed?
2: I'm going to put a dollar on that bet. Yes. I hesitate there because we've seen in the blue states what's happening. And you and I wondered the other night how many people are looking at that going, we can't let this happen. We need rich people need to stay here so we can have jobs, they can create things, build things, employ people. I don't know to what effect, though, that is, you know, we can't measure it until they vote on such items. So we'll see. Is it there one? We were watching one, a prop that might hit the California ballot at some point. But we're anxious to see. Because on business things in the past several years, California has rejected things that would hurt business on propositions.
0: Do you remember, was it 2020? Was it 2022?
2: It was somewhere in there.
0: Was it the midterms where there were like four things?

0: yeah,
1: propositions on the California referendum, four different referendums, where if you looked at it, you would think that California was a conservative state. Remember
0: right.
1: that?
0: Right, yes.
1: I can't remember what they were.
0: They voted, basically, they voted pro-business because they knew it would hurt business.
1: Yeah.
0: So there is some consideration. I think a lot of people, even on the left, realize, well, this hurts mom and pop. You know, this is not just going to hurt large corporations. It can hurt any business in our state eventually. And that's, I think that's the question. Because you asked that question, if you had said we're going to tax the billionaires to pay for this and millionaires in Oregon, had it gone a different way, I'd say at this point, probably, yeah. But I can't be for sure. Look, you know, they're leaving. The rich people are leaving these states because of the high taxes. So how much does that have an effect on average people that benefit from having jobs?

0: great one? Try the greatest one. Mark Levin.
1: This is a trend in the midterm elections. 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
2: Fox News. I'm Deborah Valentine. Fox News learning that a peace agreement with Iran is 95% complete. More from Fox's Ashley Webster in Tel Aviv.
3: So according to Axios, both countries would sign a memorandum of understanding that would last 60 days but could be extended. And during that period, the Strait of Hormuz would be open with no tolls and Iran would agree to clear any mines that it has deployed.
2: In exchange, the U.S. would lift its blockade of Iranian ports and unfreeze Tehran's assets. The two countries would continue negotiations over Tehran's nuclear capabilities. Annual services taking place at Arlington National Cemetery this Memorial Day.
4: This is tradition for the commander-in-chief. President Trump will lead a wreath-laying ceremony at the Tomb of the Unknown Soldier at Arlington National Cemetery in Virginia.
2: Fox's Jared Halpern reporting. 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
11: And he is Eric Carley, and I'm Gary McNamara. I found it, Eric.
12: Yeah,
11: I wanted to see, because this is the one thing that we've talked about. The most frustrating thing for us is the fact that on so many issues, when you take the personalities out of it, you know, you will see even the most liberal people vote conservative. And what's most frustrating is there's a communication problem that Republicans have had for the longest time on it. And we're just, that's what's frustrating, when you know you can win these issues, but you don't. And we used, the 82.3% defeat of the tax increases in Oregon yesterday. And then I thought about, okay, when was that California on some of these referendums sounded like this is a conservative state? And it was 2020, actually. It was 2020. Voters defeated Proposition 15 back in 2020, which would have raised money for schools and local governments by raising property taxes. Remember this?
12: Yep.
11: By raising property taxes on commercial and industrial real estate.
12: Yes, that's what it was. Yes. Right.
11: It would have changed aspects of Prop 13.
12: Right.
11: And so that's where you look at it and you say, okay, they were promoting that as, we're going to tax business so we can raise money for schools and local government. That was defeated 52-48.
12: Well, and so you look at that, like commercial business. Well, that means small business, renting.
11: Mm-hmm.
12: What have we heard, especially with post-inflation? We've heard over and over again, we've heard it a lot around here in our state, that the rent for restaurants and, you know, any business is going through the roof, and they can't afford to stay in business. And so they knew this even then in California back in 2020. And that's what you have to look at, is something we've always said. The people come and go. It's the ideas that remain.
11: And he, listen to this. In Prop 16,
12: mm-hmm.
11: Back in 2020, voters defeated that. And that would have kept voters defeated Proposition 16, keeping California's ban on affirmative action in place. That was 56-44.
12: Yeah.
11: To keep the ban on affirmative action. That's where we looked at that and go, what's going on? Did everybody in Idaho move to California or what? All right. Others. This was interesting.
12: Hmm.
11: the proposition to allow 17-year-olds to vote in primaries,
12: right,
11: was defeated 55-45%. Where was it here? Local rent control. California voters have once again defeated a rent control measure.
12: Hmm.
11: Early results show no at 60% and yes at 40%. The measure is similar to the one on the ballot in 2016 that would have allowed cities and counties to implement rent control for certain residential properties that are over 15 years old. They said no.
12: Hmm.
11: So they want to limit rent control, which, again, you see Mondami, it's all he wants to do.
12: Right.
11: Rent control.
12: Yeah.
11: And
12: yeah.
11: I think those were the ones we looked at and we said, my gosh, what's going on in California? And that was back in 2020, and they have shown their liberal streak is greater than ever. But when you take the personalities out of it, that's why we have said, when you take the political parties and the personalities out of it,
12: mm-hmm.
11: the vast majority of this country is moderately conservative.
12: Yes.
11: And the frustrating part is Republicans, the Republican Party needs to find a way to effectively communicate that you agree with us.
12: Well, here's the thing. You talk with people, anybody, everybody, ask the question, would you like to lower your taxes? The answer is going to be yes. The answer is going to be yes. This idea of, well, no, I like paying more in taxes because it helps. It helps everyone. Sorry. There are very few people who think that way, and even in those cases, I wonder if they actually think that way. Because cost of living is everything.
11: I know.
12: It's the difference between being able to stay where you are or having to move.
11: And that's the frustrating thing.
12: And by the way,
11: that's the frustrating thing with the Republican Party right now. They don't seem to recognize after Biden lost because of it.
12: Right.
11: And it's like, yeah, but the stock market's going up. That's not pricing. The number of people on unemployment isn't as great as it was supposed to be. Doesn't matter. Inflation is moderating. It doesn't matter. It's what the prices are now. And you have to take that into consideration, especially when you won in 2024 by promising to bring down prices on day one.
12: Yep. It was wrong to make that promise, but you did it. And the only thing you can do is do more to get out of the way. And, you know, look, we believe, you and I believe wholeheartedly in the mission against Iran. But the conundrum is, we keep hearing, okay, we're close to a deal. We're close to a deal. We're close to a deal. We're giving them more time. We're giving them more time. You can't do that till November.
11: You can't do that, I don't believe, for the next couple of weeks. Let me just read a couple of sentences here, because this is another challenge that they have. This is the New York Post, which is absolutely in agreement with the president going into Iran.
12: Mm-hmm.
11: Donald Trump is facing a moment of maximum peril in his handling of Iran, one that will shape his legacy, America's stature, and perhaps the course of history itself. We are now entering the sixth week of a two-week ceasefire that was agreed to on a precondition that the Strait of Hormuz would be opened immediately. Yet it never happened, and Iran continues to attack our Arab allies while it dithers and strings out the talks. What gives? The president's big risk, political pressure over the midterms, and the buzzing of isolationists in Trump's own camp might nudge him to take any deal that lets him declare victory, save face, and bug out of Iran. That would be a catastrophic mistake, comparable almost to Neville Chamberlain's appeasement of Hitler at Munich in 1938. It would burn his legacy on the bonfire of political expediency. Walking away with a bad deal now would enhance the stature of Iran, vindicate its claims to regional power, place our Arab and Israeli allies in the precarious position, and signal to China, Russia, and the Middle Powers that America resolve is paper thin. It would also render meaningless the sacrifice of tens of thousands of brave Iranian citizens who were slaughtered for daring to stand up against their nearly 50 years of the mullah's tyranny. Trump has long condemned President Obama's 2015 Joint Comprehensive Plan of Action as a sellout deal that rewarded the Iranians in its pursuit of a nuclear bomb and support for terrorist proxies through the region. But the shape of negotiations today makes it plausible that in exchange for vague promises about weapons and nuclear enrichment, Iran could emerge with power to toll the Strait of Hormuz, sanctions relief, a ton of cash, and a burnished reputation covering up its savagery. This would be a statement of humiliation that would make Obama look pretty light by comparison. Plus, Iran would quickly rebuild its damaged infrastructure, resupply its depleted stocks of missiles, and resume arming Hezbollah, as we talked about yesterday, Hezbollah, Hamas, and the Houthis, confident that U.S. threats of retaliation are empty. What future president would want to open the Islamic Republic can of worms once again? Meanwhile, Iran uses friends in Pakistan and Qatar to communicate that a great deal is just around the corner. Iran's peace proposal reportedly contained nearly all the outrageous demands, reparations, release of frozen funds, no more Israeli attacks on Hezbollah terrorists as its previous one. Yet Trump agreed yet again to hold off on any military action and allow talks to proceed for days more, perhaps even a week. The White House might have some tactical reason for this. Arab allies, for example, may need to prepare, their defenses. But goes on and says, this is the moment. And we said this last week. This week is the moment.
12: No, you're at the end. You can't do this one more time. Now, again, in his post on Truth Social, he named names, the leaders of these countries. And I thought, well, all right. That's putting everything on the table as long as the follow-through is there. Now, at the end of it, he said, if we don't get a deal, we're going in, and we're going in big. So that has to happen. There has to be a deal. And the problem with a deal is I don't trust any deal without certification that we have the uranium. I just don't. Saying they pledge to not build nukes or work on nukes or whatever.
11: Yeah.
12: Nothing is there. We have to have control. We have to have in our possession the uranium. Period.
11: It's interesting because I'm looking at the New York Post, the two headlines and opinion. Trump's steadfast approach to no nukes for Iran shows his unwavering resolve. Editorial, Trump's perilous moment of truth on Iran. We just read part of that editorial, and it's like, okay, yeah, there may still be something here, but this can't go on much further because obviously, and this is the thing too, the countering messages from the president when he says Iran wants a deal.
12: Right.
11: Well, okay, yeah, they want a deal. It's not your deal.
12: Well, that's it. And, you know, the story yesterday, Iran basically wants the U.S. to come in and rebuild. And, you know, they're looking for, who knows how many things on their list of asks. And the other thing, too, by the way, is, okay, then what? You're going to lift the embargo and let them trade oil so they can fund their proxies?
11: He said that, then they write here, every time Trump waves his fist at Iran and promises to take out a whole civilization only to reset when the clock, when the time expires, he diminishes his image and squanders American credibility. The choices in the next few days will shape not only Trump's legacy, but also the role of the United States as a global power and the protector of last resort of the world's sea lanes. After Britain's 1956 Suez crisis, the British Prime Minister, Anthony Eden, walked away from Suez, handing the control of the canal and the power to shape the Middle East for decades to come. Asked what he would have done, Winston Churchill said, I would have never dared, and if I had dared, I certainly never have dared stop. President Trump acted boldly when he struck a blow against the Iranian regime and vowed to denuclearize it. Backing down now would demonstrate not peace through strength, but peace through weakness, and surely a temporary peace at that. Don't buckle now, Mr. President. Finish the job. That's from the New York Post. That's been absolutely a supporter of the president going in and doing it. As we have said, there might have been strategy to begin with, but now where we're at right now, it's like, something has to be done.
12: Yeah, you've got days.
11: And it looks like the response initially from Iran is there's nothing.
12: Right, right.
11: Saw that yesterday.
12: Yeah.
11: We are Red Eye Radio.
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11: We are Red Eye Radio. He's Eric Cronin. I'm Gary McNamara. And you saw yesterday, I mean, the Iran's supreme leader, Khamenei, and that's if he is actually saying this, used a series of posts on X to frame Iran's war as a jihad, a sacred religious war.
12: Right.
11: And all the experts are saying, okay, what they're saying is, we're not going to deal with you guys on anything.
17: Right.
11: We're daring you. You're not going to do anything. That's what they're saying to the United States right now. They sense weakness in the United States. We'll see whether we're weak or not. in the next coming days. But this was probably not the reaction that the president wanted from Iran, because what do you do now? And when he said we were just, and he said yesterday, we were just hours from going in.
12: Yeah, right.
11: Well, it doesn't look like anything has been accomplished. What are we, 2 or 3 days into it now? We're Wednesday,
12: yep.
11: So
12: yep.
11: 2 days.
12: Yeah, this clock is ticking, and yeah. This has to be the last clock on what's going to happen, one way or the other.

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5: Progress reported. I'm Deborah Valentine, Fox News. U.S. President Donald Trump says a proposed peace deal with Iran is 95% complete, although talks are continuing. U.S. Secretary of State Marco Rubio tells reporters before leaving New Delhi, India, that President Trump will not accept a bad deal from Tehran.
6: This issue, no one has done more, and no one has been more serious about the threat of a nuclear Iran than President Trump has been. And so I'm very confident, and we should all be very confident, that we're either going to have a good agreement or we're going to have to deal with it another way. We'd prefer to have a good agreement.
5: It also calls for the easing of restrictions on Iran's frozen assets and reopening its ports. A 60-day period for negotiations over Tehran's nuclear program is also proposed. If completed, the peace deal would end the joint U.S. military operation with Tehran, which began on February 28th. Ukraine's president says four people have died and hundreds were injured following a Russian missile and drone attack. Fox's Stephanie Bennett reports from London.
7: Russia targeting locations across the country, but mainly hitting in Kyiv. Roughly 30 residential buildings were damaged, including schools, one of the capital's oldest food markets, the Chernobyl Museum, a water supply facility, and National Art Museum. Ukrainian officials say Russia fired 90 missiles and around 600 drones. Zelensky said Russia also used the hypersonic Oryshnikov ballistic missile on a city 50 miles south of the capital. Now, Zelensky, he wrote on X earlier today, in part, quote, "We are doing our best to achieve peace and protect people, everything. It is important that Ukraine is not alone. Decisions are needed from the United States, from Europe and others to make that old Oryshnik in Moscow finally utter the word peace."
5: The conflict began in February 2022. 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
5: Chicago, the latest U.S. city to deal with a violent teen takeover.
12: Five Chicago police officers were hospitalized early Sunday morning after being struck by an 18-year-old driver during a teen takeover on the city's west side. Hundreds of minors had gathered to shut down the street when the driver hit the officers, eventually crashing into a squad car. The teen is in custody and the officers are in good condition. Last week, hundreds of officers were called to break up fights at a teen takeover in Long Branch, New Jersey. And officials in Seaside Heights, New Jersey are deploying a number of preventative measures this Memorial Day to try to keep the holiday violence free. Sue Guzman, Fox News.
5: President Trump pays tribute to America's fallen Monday at Arlington National Cemetery.
13: As is tradition for the commander-in-chief, President Trump will lead a wreath-laying ceremony at the Tomb of the Unknown Soldier at Arlington National Cemetery in Virginia. The president's Memorial Day speech comes as thousands of American soldiers, sailors, and airmen are deployed to the Middle East amid ongoing operations against Iran. 13 service members have been killed since the launch of Operation Epic Fury in February. President Trump says the war with Iran will be over soon. At the White House, Jared Halpern, Fox News.
5: Swedish racer Felix Rosenqvist passed David Malukas on the last lap to win the Indy 500 at Indianapolis Motor Speedway Sunday. It's the closest win in the race's history at 2/100th of a second. And Rosenqvist tells Fox's Garrett Tenney he's also celebrating another milestone, becoming a parent.
14: It was going to be tough to bring our baby Stella here, 16 days old. So we decided that they were going to be home. So I'm just so happy, even, you know, becoming a father. Now, already then, I was like, whatever happens next, it's just a bonus.
5: Rosenqvist was named IndyCar Rookie of the Year in 2019. Alex Palou, last year's winner, finished seventh. I'm Deborah Valentine. This is Fox News.
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0: 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Gary McNamara and Eric Hurley talk about everything from politics to social issues and news of the day. Whether you're up late or you're just starting your day, welcome to the show. From the Relief Factor Studios, this is Red Eye Radio.
10: All across America, we are Red Eye Radio. He is Eric Hurley and I'm Gary McNamara. Good morning.
16: Hello.
10: Thank you for being here. So I'm reading this here. Second batch of UFO files set to be released after lawmaker teased holy crap moment. I did see a headline yesterday. I didn't even read the article that said some former Army general said that the aliens exist deep in the sea.
16: Well, of course they do. Because we don't have the means to go down there and find it. By the way, I saw that movie.
10: Yeah, there was that movie, wasn't there? You're right. Yeah, there was a movie. Yeah, The Abyss. The Abyss.
16: With Ed, what's his name?
10: Ed Harris.
16: Ed Harris. Yeah. The Abyss. Yeah.
10: Yeah. Not a coincidence that he played Gene Kranz in Apollo 13.
16: Now we'll combine the two.
10: Right.
16: And we'll do the Apollo Abyss.
10: You know what I find interesting on this? This isn't a question of whether there is life in the universe. Mm-hmm. You know, we believe there probably is life. Is the life like us? Who knows? You know, when you look at the
16: I really hope not.
10: when you look at the trillions of things that were necessary. Just exactly that every single one had to happen in order for us to get to the way that we are, to have a habitable planet. And then everything that went along with it.
16: Mm-hmm.
10: It's a very, very rare thing. First off, a livable planet is a very rare thing. And the billions of years that it took for us to get to this point.
16: Yeah.
10: And so you're not just saying that life doesn't exist. Could it have been in an earlier timeline or a later timeline?
16: Right.
10: I've seen everything that, well, they've, I saw, you know, story. There's nothing that says they're credible. Well, we have had radio signals. Not publicly, we haven't.
16: No.
10: But they exist anywhere.
16: No.
10: And so if you look at a society, because the point is, if there was a society that existed a billion years ago, that was as advanced as we are, and a billion light years away, we'd be getting their radio signals now.
16: Right.
10: And so if it's the same time pattern, you know, 1,000 light years away, we're never going to know it. We won't know it if they're communicating, because we've only had radio signals, what now? I'm trying to think when the first radio, I mean, radio is different than having radio signals or electricity, what, the mid-1800s maybe? And so what I find fascinating is, are there things that we can't identify? Absolutely. You know, it's funny because if you say, I've seen a UFO, well, you're nuts then. You've seen extraterrestrials? A UFO is not the admission that you've seen extraterrestrials. It means you've seen something in the sky you can't identify.
16: Right.
10: That's it.
16: Right.
10: And I've seen probably two or three in my life that I could not identify.
16: Well, the things on the back of my hand, well, I look and go, what the hell is that?
10: Yeah. I'll look at them.
16: That's new.
10: Where did that pimple show up on my shoulder from?
16: My wife's looking at my hand. She goes, what are all the scratches on your hand? I'm like, I don't know. None of my business.
10: Well, what's amazing is, you know, all I have to do is go to YouTube and say physicist, you know, basically physicist has extraterrestrial life visited us.
16: Mm-hmm.
10: And it's quite depressing. It's like, get ready to understand that we're alone on this earth or in this universe. There's nobody else out there that we're ever going to communicate with, even if they do exist. We're alone. And they all, it's funny because a couple of them were just the label of it, the title of it was like depressing as heck, you know, yeah. that they attempt yeah. to make it depressing. But then when you just go through the physics of it and traveling the speed of life and any type of life form traveling at that speed, which you would have to, which is impossible to do, as they say, as Einstein proved. Mm-hmm. And it's like the laws of physics and traveling at the speed of light. It's like, that's why you even see, you know, can we get to Mars? Yeah. Can we get to Mars in 10 years? Well, do you know how many flights you're going to have to put supplies into Mars? Because it's going to be, at least a 3-year mission.
16: Well, and be careful, by the way, just advice, how you phrase your search on YouTube. Because if you phrase it wrong, your algorithm is going to start sending you things like, Bigfoot is out there and he's eating chupacabras.
10: I find it fascinating the different sides of this that never come together for a debate.
16: Yeah.
10: And Congress last year, remember?
16: Yeah, yeah.
10: You know, we're going to be surprised. And are the extraterrestrials out there? We're going to find stuff that's going to, you know, just, you're going to go crazy over it. And then we get stuff released last week and people go, I can't identify it, but no, there's no sign of human life. But it's out there, And it's like, well, if it's out there, it came from here. It didn't come from out there.
16: Well, and
10: because there's nowhere for it to come from.
16: Well, here's the thing. We as a society, as a civilization, have advanced to the degree that you can use an iPhone to make a Hollywood quality style movie. Yet you can't get any of these things on anything but a blurry camera. It's since the old Mitch Hedberg joke. Well, maybe Bigfoot himself is just blurry. You know, there's all of these grainy videos, even the military videos. There's no way to determine what it looks weird. My first thought was, is there a drone being developed that can move at that kind of speed? A new type of drone that can move at that type of speed. Mm-hmm. We've never seen anything like it. Well, there are things that are new all the time being developed. And that's my question. Because my greater concern would be that there's advancement in that area, not by the U.S., but by the enemy. Now, I have confidence in our intelligence agencies to find that information and to detect that information as to what kind of activity they're involved in. But still, my greater concern is development of military
10: right.
16: weapons that would be used against us. And there are some that we know of that they're using that are very scary if they go full on, widely used and the enemy decides they're going to attack.
10: You know, I remember the first time I saw a stealth fighter, mm-hmm. which would have been in the mid-'80s.
16: Mm-hmm.
10: I didn't know what the hell it was.
16: I thought it was Batman.
10: You know, someone looked at it and go, look at that. I went, what in the? You know, that's a stealth fighter.
16: Yeah.
10: I'm like, oh, wow. And this was like in the mid, because they came, I think the 83 is when it entered service.
16: Right.
10: Believe it or not, they've been around that long.
16: Right.
10: And so when I first saw it, because you couldn't see an angle on it.
16: Right.
10: And
16: right.
10: I didn't hear any sound the first time.
16: Mm-hmm.
10: Right. I'll never forget when I lived in Navarre, Florida, you know, right next to Eglin Air Force Base, besides hearing the nightly bomb. They still bomb there. Mm. They still got the bomb because they used to bomb there at night. You could hear it. Mm. The bomb is like, you feel, it's like, oh, they're bombing at Eglin again. But there I am sitting at my place in Navarre, Florida. And this is before Navarre became the megalopolis that it is of what, like, I think there's probably 30, 40,000 people there. It was like 5,000 when I was there.
16: Mm.
10: And we're looking over the Gulf and we're like, oh my, what the hell is that? There's these lights just coming our way and you don't hear anything until they come right overhead, and they were helicopters, but you could not tell. And right. They were moving around a little bit. I mean, it looked like you were going, anybody know what that is? And I'm sitting out there with a few people going, I have no idea.
16: Right.
10: And they were so low.
16: Right.
10: You know, and they're coming right at us. And probably we saw them maybe about 5 or 6 miles out over the Gulf and, right. You know, just coming. And so we could, but, and another time my brother and I were sitting, this goes back into the 60s, we're sitting on our front porch and there is a, you know, we're looking and we looked at this thing coming over. We could not tell what it was. We had no idea.
16: Mm-hmm.
10: And it's just like slowly went over completely silent over. It wasn't that high. And we're like, wow. One of the most interesting things, UFO things that I ever heard of, because it was so simple, was somebody took like plastic bags and had a setup beneath it where they put candles in it. And the thing lifted up and they put like 20 of these into the air. And
16: right.
10: They just went across and they gave, when they were all going across, and they tied a bunch of them with strings across, and people were saying, there's a UFO because it makes no sound.
16: It looks like one craft.
10: Yeah, it's like one craft when it's up there at night.
16: Yeah.
10: That was like, I read that in the 60s that somebody did that.
16: Right, yeah.
10: But I just find it interesting that the science of space travel is never brought up when even Congress is talking about UFOs. You don't even hear the talk now. You hear it more now. You can see it on YouTube.
16: Mm-hmm, mm-hmm.
10: People are looking for it on YouTube and everything mm-hmm, else. Mm-hmm. But it's just like, well, how did they get here?
16: Right.
10: That's the question. How did they get here? Because it's impossible for a life form to do it. And even if you could, you know, they talked about, you know, future space travel.
16: Mm-hmm. Like,
10: we may never, ever get out of the solar system because, everybody dies.
16: Mm-hmm.
10: Everybody
16: mm-hmm.
10: dies, and then you have to reproduce.
16: Right, yeah, right.
10: And they said, we're not close to doing suspended animation.
16: Right.
10: We can't freeze a body and bring it back.
16: Right.
10: It's like not, and we don't see that, you know, in hundreds and hundreds or thousands of years. And so how do you do that? You know, how the psychology of man for space travel themselves, how far can we go? And it's like, not very far. Anything that we send out, like the Voyager 1 and Voyager 2,
16: mm-hmm.
10: the Voyager 1's been out there since 77, still going,
16: mm-hmm.
10: you know, and, you know, that's about it. It'll have to be all robots. Human life can't do it because of, number one, the radiation belts. And you can't stop.
16: Right.
10: You can't carry the fuel to stop.
16: Right. Yeah.
10: And it was funny because one of the things is, well, if all these things have crashed, so they came millions of light years away and crashed?
16: In Vegas. Think about that. You know, it's because...
10: In the ocean, that was the latest one I've seen.
16: It seems like a comedy. There's 10-foot aliens in my backyard in Las Vegas.
10: Yeah, remember that one?
16: And I'm thinking to myself, the two aliens going, you know, one to the other, dude, look, I took a nap for 10 minutes and then you crashed, and you crashed in Vegas? Really? Really?
10: It was a band, Crash Vegas.
16: Yeah. It's, you know, because the thing is, and it turned out, the one person in the family had a YouTube channel or whatever, and it was just so stupid.
10: Oh,
16: the
10: sleuths tore that apart on the internet.
16: Gosh, it was just so horrible. And you think about it. Okay, that's supposed to be advanced civilization. You know, in one video or in one story, they can't keep their aircraft going, and they crash in Vegas. In the other one, they're flying in this tic-tac looking thing that's moving through air and water at speeds and trajectories we've never seen before. Sorry. Something else is going on. I think the whole tic-tac thing, I think those crap, I suspect it's some kind of experiment. It could be our own, by the way, which you're not going to tell an average military pilot that's what's going on.
10: Well, we already know.
16: If it's a drone or whatever you're testing.
10: We already know that the military loved all the UFO stuff back in the 50s and 60s because they were developing all these craft. And they knew it was their
16: make
10: stuff.
16: People believe it's something that it's not, because that's the thing. Right. If they start believing it's military, then you're going to have the media doing a lot of investigation.
10: Right. They were happy.
16: And
10: with that
16: gets the enemy the upper hand if they find out. Yeah.
10: So I just find that interesting. Look, there are things I don't know about the universe. There are things I don't know what they are.
16: Right.
10: But to assume that the answer is something that's almost impossible, that physicists say is impossible.
16: Yeah.
10: That you couldn't travel here. You couldn't do it. No life form could do it. There aren't any habitable planets where you could actually get here. You can't go the speed of light. Mm-hmm. You can't go a little bit under the speed of light.
16: Right.
10: But really the major thing is radiation. Radiation kills everything once you get out.
16: Yeah. Yep.
10: We're protected here with the barrier, you know, on this earth. But you go out into deep space, radiation kills almost everything.
16: Right. And nobody can hear you scream.
10: We are Red Eye Radio.
16: Brought to you by FPPF, Fuel Power Max.
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0: We are Red Eye Radio. He's Eric Carly, and I'm Gary McNamara. By the way, we haven't talked about the anti-weaponization fund. Sorry. I don't care whether it's Republican or Democrat. No slush funds.
1: Yeah. No.
0: No slush funds.
1: No.
0: Sorry. Was Trump wronged by that IRS contractor? Yes. Should he, in negotiations with the Department of Justice, or should it be the Department of Justice he's negotiating with, or should courts be taking care of it?
1: Right. Right.
0: But for bureaucrats to deal with bureaucrats to come up with money, and where Trump burned himself was by making it $1.776 billion, because that figure means nothing. You don't have somebody actually figuring out actual damages or the punitive damages that it cost you

0: picking out what is perceived as a patriotic figure, which to me indicates that the amount is no relation to the damage that has been done.
1: Right. Could be more, could be less. The question is,
0: right,
1: it needs to be figured out through the system.
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5: News. I'm Sue Guzman. President Trump hoping now to finalize a deal that can put an end to the conflict with Iran. He says he's not going to rush things. Speaking in India, Secretary of State Marco Rubio told reporters,
6: "It's a little while to hear back. So we have what I think is a pretty solid thing on the table in terms of their ability to open up the straits, get the straits open."
5: Swedish race car driver Felix Rosenquist passing David Malukas on the last lap to win the Indy 500 at Indianapolis Motor Speedway Sunday. It was the closest win in the race's history at 2/100ths of a second.
7: To be able to have a finish like that is just, I think that itself on any track is a massive win for me. But to do it here at Indy in front of this magical set of all these fans and a lot of Swedish fans as well.
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0: 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He is Eric Carley, and I'm Gary McNamara. 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No, I'm against what's going on with the anti-weaponization fund. Look, Trump was screwed over. If there were damages, Trump should be able to get damages. He was never going to get $10 billion. But if you look at it, many times people will get an apology for the deal. But the fact is, the lawsuit should be in federal court. The Department the Department of Justice should be, when you look at it, you don't have local prosecutors that can make deals to pay people money.
10: Right. Right.
0: Civil courts take care of that.
10: Mm-hmm.
0: Federal civil courts should be taking care of this. That's a system that we have. Unelected bureaucrats and prosecutors should not be making deals. Now, if they make a deal for a sentence, that's one thing. You know, where they plea bargain there. But for the president to sue the IRS, that should go through the courts. The Department of Justice, in my opinion, shouldn't even be a part of it. Prosecutors, they are basically the prosecutorial arm of the federal government.
10: Mm-hmm.
0: And that's where they should stay.
10: Mm-hmm.
0: Unelected bureaucrats should not. And then, because you get to the point of this isn't about taking care of the damages that Trump needs. This is going completely off that reservation to anybody out there who has been a victim of the weaponization of government can apply for money from this slush fund. You saw Comey said he may apply. And then there was a Republican that said, well, the way I see it underneath this, Hunter Biden could apply, too.
10: Mm-hmm.
0: No, the court should be taking care of that.
10: Right.
0: It should not be unelected bureaucrats or appointed people on a council.
10: Well, because then the next Democrat in office could come in and say, we're going to create a much larger slush fund, and we're going to reimburse people damaged by Trump in any way.
0: And by the way, I don't think that, if Congress passed this fund, no, I disagreed with the slush fund that the Congress created, you know, for sexual harassment or sexual assault problems inside of there to keep it quiet.
10: Right.
0: No, sorry, they all become public. And if any reparations are due, the courts, civil courts.
10: Case by case,
0: it should take care of it. There should be no, because when you do something like this, the perception is it can be used as a slush fund to give money and appoint reparations to whoever you personally feel that is damaged and not the courts. And no, it should not be this way. I'm against it. I'd be against it if Democrats did it. I'm against it if Republicans are doing it.
10: Well, in the case of the sexual harassment thing, too, it becomes something that people don't get the information on. We don't get, again, like you would through a case in court, you don't get the information on what's done with that money, which means, well, wait a minute, what are the allegations, right? So if there are damages, you have to prove it in court. You have to demonstrate that in court. And then the court will award based on the findings.
0: Right.
10: Or not.
0: And it's all public.
10: Yep. And it's all public. And we get to see exactly where that money is going, but also
0: the amount
10: who's
0: If they make a deal outside the court, you might not know what the amount is.
10: But you get to see who's damaging who according to the allegations, according to the filings. And that's the way it should be.
0: Yeah. And so, no, this is the, I'll put it at the minimum, the perception is that the perception, if the perception is this money can be used in a way that is outside the normal civil courts, don't do it.
10: Right. Yeah.
0: And I still don't know. I still have to do a little bit more research. What allows the Department of Justice? I mean, are they spending their money? Is this Department of Justice money? Was this awarded by Congress?
10: Mm.
0: I think that system, if that's the way the Congress has given the Department of Justice $50 billion a year to make deals with people who've been wronged by anything, is wrong to do. The civil courts exist for a reason.
10: Right.
0: The civil courts should be doing it. Prosecutors should not be handing out civil awards.
10: No. No.
0: That simple.
10: No, we have a system for that. Case by case. And you have to make your case. Period. You know, otherwise we...
0: And it can't
10: imagine how this could grow to who knows what level.
0: Because it can't be a broad umbrella. Anybody can apply for it, and then we'll figure out how your damage and this certain amount exists. And once this certain amount is gone, then it's done. It has to be spent by a certain amount of time. I forgot when it has to be spent by.
10: Right.
0: It doesn't make it. It just the perception can be this is being done behind closed doors by the president who controls the Department of Justice and who controls who was on that board, and he can fire anybody who was on that board if he doesn't like where the money is being paid out
10: exactly.
0: to.
10: Exactly.
0: Sorry, if you wish to give damages to the president, fine. Well, not damages. The court should give damages to the president, not the Department of Justice.
10: Right. Well, and imagine what Democrats would do with it.
0: Oh, my God. Climate change damage.
10: Yeah. Every household. Bypass the basic monthly income. And you're being damaged here by, and we're going to do this. We'll do it through the EPA. I mean, over and over again, you could apply this for a liberal in office to unbelievable levels. Anybody who claims to be damaged by Trump being president, just put it out in the generic form.
0: You know, you mentioned climate change. Uh-huh. We didn't cover this.
10: What?
0: Happened over the weekend.
10: What?
0: You saw that the United Nations-backed Intergovernmental Panel on Climate Change has quietly adjusted their modeling framework.
10: Mm-hmm.
0: Basically, they've taken out the doomsday scenarios that Democrats and everyone else on the left have been promoting for the last 40 years.
10: Mm-hmm. Of course.
0: They've backed off using some of the most aggressive doomsday estimates after determining that they were not the most plausible outcomes. No blank, Sherlock. Well, they've answered my question.
10: Hmm.
0: If for 40 years all the doomsday predictions and the set dates they were going to happen came and went, and it never happened,
10: right?
0: Well, then should you lose any credibility? The left doesn't think you should, but apparently the UN now is saying, yeah, we have to back off because we've been wrong on every doomsday scenario.
10: Yeah, it's eventually you are going to have to change something, right? Now, something tells me they'll go on to the next lie, whatever that's going to be.
0: Global cooling.
10: Yeah, right.
0: Al Gore was talking about that, a month ago?
10: Mm-hmm.
0: We have to confront global cooling now.
10: Right, yeah.
0: Well, we always said global cooling. Global cooling is coming.
10: Yeah, sure.
0: Just because of the rotation around the sun.
10: Mm-hmm.
0: I mean, what caused the ice age is going to happen again.
10: Right.
0: You know, how the planets tilted, everything else, the rotation. and I think it's, what, 6 to 10,000 years away,
10: right,
0: we're going to be going back into an ice age again, but that's based on physics.
10: Mm-hmm.
0: How the planets travel around the sun.
10: And there's not enough room for everyone to move to Arizona.
0: Well, luckily, by the time
10: that... Las Vegas.
12: Okay. We're going to go.
10: It'll still be 115 in Vegas.
12: What was the movie again?
10: Which one?
12: The one where, remember, the everything froze up because of...
10: Day After Tomorrow.
12: Day After Tomorrow.
10: Remember, yeah.
12: My favorite was when the helicopters, remember, it went from, like, normal temperatures to 150 degrees below zero, like, in 1 second, and all the helicopters are flying and just froze and dropped.
10: Oh, yeah. Well, the Manhattan filled with water, and then it froze in 2 seconds.
12: Yes.
10: Yeah. Tornadoes. The craziest, the stupidest looking tornadoes in L.A.
0: The one in L.A. where the guy, the janitor?
10: So,
0: Was it a janitor with his headphones on, and all of a sudden he opens a door and there's no building?
10: A friend of mine is a stunt driver in Hollywood, and he gets a call. He said it was late at night. He said it was after midnight. And they said, we need somebody to drive an ambulance in this scene for this movie we're shooting. And it was Day After Tomorrow. It was the tornado scene. I've watched the movie a couple of times. I can't see the ambulance that he was driving. I'm not sure if it made the cut or not, but he told me about that. So every time I think of that movie and that scene where, I don't know, how many tornadoes was it?
0: I don't know, but they were huge, and they were just all the...
10: It was just insane tornadoes. Yeah, and all this was happening almost simultaneously. And then all at once, you know, just started... It went from nothing to boom. It went from, at the beginning, we're getting some weird readings to... There's chunks of ice falling from the sky in the next scene.
12: I also liked 2012 was a great movie, though.
10: Oh, that was fun.
12: I mean, that to me was one of Woody Harrelson's finest roles.
10: Yeah. No, the scene of getting in that small plane and then flying through all of the falling buildings and collapsing. Basically, the earth is collapsing underneath them. And
0: California's falling into the sea. Yeah.
10: And the buildings are falling around. They're having to navigate that in an airplane, almost like a Star Wars scene, you know, in a small airplane.
0: Oh, that's right.
10: Remember that?
0: Yeah.
10: Yeah. And
0: here he was, I think they stole some of that from Independence Day. Remember Independence Day where he was chasing the alien, or the alien was chasing him in the alien
10: craft. Yeah.
0: And they're going through it and stuff is falling. That's what it reminds me of. They took that from Independence Day.
10: Right. But Woody Harrelson in the RV, that's going to be me. Not because I think the world is going to end. I mean, we are doomed. But because I don't want to hear anything about when I finally retire years from now, I don't want to hear anything about liberals and how crazy it is. We warned you. And I'm going to be in an old RV in the middle of nowhere.
0: Well, he was doing van life before anybody else.
10: Yeah, exactly. Exactly. For the right reason. Yeah. Yeah, good movie. But look, yeah,
0: I look at that, and also he was Admiral Halsey? Forgot who he was in Midway.
10: And
0: I'll never forget going to Midway, and when I saw that was about 6 years ago when that came out.
10: Mm-hmm.
0: And he's really good. He's not Admiral Halsey; that was the other guy.
10: Mm-hmm.
0: But he was one of the admirals, and he was great in that movie. It was like, wow. Mm-hmm. I think those are two of his best roles. But at the end of it, I found out the entire movie about Midway, and this is where they had the realistic dive bomber scenes.
10: Right.
0: They couldn't get anybody in the United States to back it. It was backed by Chinese investors. Chinese investors backed one of the best movies on the Battle of Midway.
10: Wow. Insane.
0: I know.
10: Yeah.
0: We are Red Eye Radio.
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0: And I'm Gary McNamara. He's Eric Harley. We are Red Eye Radio. You know, we talked about how you've seen it in the last couple of days, and we figured it would happen. We said it last week. We said the president's got to figure out something to do on Iran here coming up. And you've seen now, just right in the Fox News editorial from a military guy saying he's got to do something. He's got to make the decision.
1: Yeah.
0: Either we're going to allow Iran to keep it, or we've got to actually do what is necessary to get it. And that is going to be very, very tough to actually do that. But one or the other, he's going to have to do.
1: Mm-hmm.
0: And you know, conservatives are getting antsy. Babylon Bee headline, which is, again, as pro-Trump as you can get.
1: Yeah.
0: White House insists high gas prices are a small price to pay for accomplishing nothing in Iran. Now, that's not true.
1: Uh-huh.
0: You still would have accomplished a lot.
1: Yeah.
0: But that's where a lot of conservatives and supporters of Trump are right now. What are you doing? This is making you look weak.
1: Right.
0: As you see every day. Oh, Trump announced it, and tomorrow is Taco Tuesday. You know, I mean, that's...
1: Right. Yep.

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9: Closer to a peace deal. Fox News, I'm Sue Gussman. President Trump says a peace deal with Iran could be within reach. Secretary of State Marco Rubio telling reporters in India this morning.
10: This issue, no one has done more, and no one has been more serious about the threat of a nuclear Iran than President Trump has been. And so I'm very confident, and we should all be very confident, that we're not going to have a, we're either going to have a good agreement or we're going to have to deal with it another way. We'd prefer to have a good agreement.
9: More from Fox's Kevin Cork.
11: A top U.S. official says both sides are working to finalize a deal. Iran has already agreed to a framework in principle, now said to be about 95% complete. But negotiators are still haggling over language on Tehran's nuclear stockpile and the Strait of Hormuz. The president, meantime, tamping down expectations of an immediate breakthrough, saying he won't rush into a deal. He's also giving Iran up to 7 days to get it across the finish line. Now, the proposed deal would reportedly reopen the Strait of Hormuz and ease U.S. restrictions on Iranian ports and frozen assets. It would also give negotiators about 60 days to iron out a longer-term agreement allowing talks on Iran's nuclear program.
9: Firefighters working to prevent a crisis at a chemical tank at GKN Aerospace Transparency Systems plant that could explode as pressure builds inside. Thousands of residents ordered to evacuate. Fox's Ashley Strohmeyer has more.
12: The risk of a major explosion at a Southern California aerospace plant is potentially lower. This after authorities say they found a crack in an overheating storage tank that could help relieve pressure. The tank started failing Thursday, forcing about 50,000 people to evacuate. Firefighters have been spraying the tank with water to cool the chemicals inside. Now, that plant is located about 40 miles south of Los Angeles.
9: No injuries reported. Air monitoring tests have found pollution to be within normal limits. Residents filed a lawsuit against the company Saturday. 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
9: Ukrainian President Volodymyr Zelensky says Russia used a powerful Oreshnik ballistic missile in a mass attack on Kyiv. This is the third time the missile, which is capable of carrying nuclear or conventional warheads, has been used in Ukraine. Four people were killed, more than 100 injured. The 2026 Indy 500 showing once again why it is called the greatest spectacle in racing. Fox's Greg Thompson reports.
25: A year ago, David Malukas finished in second place at the Indy 500. Sunday, as the race hit the home stretch, he was in the lead. But on Fox TV, Felix Rosenquist was making a move.
26: Here comes Rosenquist! Malukas defends! Who has it? Over the line! Who's it going to be? It's Rosenquist! It's Rosenquist!
27: Oh my goodness!
25: The closest finish in Indy 500 history. Rosenquist edges Malukas by 0.0233 seconds for only his second career IndyCar Series win. Meanwhile, Catherine Legg, who became the sixth driver and first woman ever to race in both the Indy 500 and NASCAR's Coca-Cola 600 in the same day, crashed out on lap 18. Greg Thompson, Fox News.
9: A lot of Americans staying home this Memorial Day because of high gas prices.
28: Hawker Research found that 4 in 10 Americans won't travel anywhere this summer. Some who are hitting the road are skimping elsewhere.
29: The fun money goes towards the gas, I guess.
28: A Bank of America study found that nearly 10% of travelers are actually canceling a summer vacation because of high gas prices. The national average for a gallon of gas was at $4.55 at the start of the holiday weekend, according to AAA, compared to $3.19 last year. AAA is still predicting a record-breaking 45 million Americans will fly or drive this weekend. Airbnb says a third of summer travelers are staying closer to home to save, noting the trend of playcations, staying at cheaper fun spots like rural retreats. Caroline Shively, Fox News.
9: I'm Sue Guzman. This is Fox News.
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13: 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Gary McNamara and Eric Harley talk about everything from politics to social issues and news of the day. 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
0: All across America, we are Red Eye Radio. He is Eric Harley and I'm Gary McNamara.
1: Hi.
0: The beginning of the show interrupted my reading.
1: Oh, yeah, did it? What happened?
0: Well, I was reading this story from Fox News. Oscar-nominated filmmaker disappointed his AI girlfriend dumped him. Now, of course, you look at that, and the first thing you think of is clickbait, right? Well, I've got to...
1: Yeah. Oh, yeah.
0: And did it work for me?
1: Uh-huh.
0: It's like,
1: yeah.
0: I got to read
1: it. I got to click it.
0: I got to read this one. And dating in the digital era can't be easy, as one Oscar-nominated filmmaker learned the hard way. Paul Schrader, a screenwriter for classics like Taxi Driver and Raging Bull, revealed in a Facebook post that he had dabbled in developing an AI girlfriend. Now, as far as I'm concerned, if you're if that's where you are in life right now, you've got way too much time on your hands. Out of desire to understand male-female interaction in our matrix, this is a quote from him.
1: All right.
0: I procured an online AI girlfriend. What a disappointment.
1: You know what?
0: So, this clickbait was worth it just for that line.
1: Yeah.
0: So,
1: he should have followed up with, but not quite the disappointment of a real girlfriend.
0: The 79-year-old Schrader wrote early on Tuesday morning, I tried to probe her programming, the boundaries explicitness. I know, I did the same thing.
1: Hold on a second.
0: Hey,
1: we're pretty sure the FCC commissioner doesn't listen to our show, right?
0: Yes, I don't believe there's anything that can get us fined.
1: No, all right.
0: I tried to probe her programming, the boundaries of explicitness, the degree she has knowledge of her creation, and so forth.
1: Well,
0: she fell into evasive patterns. Oh, you mean like a real woman?
1: No. You know why?
0: I'm kidding.
1: Well, I tried to start at that part again, just those part, what he tried to do.
0: Yes.
1: Read that again.
0: All right, here we go again.
1: Because I'll tell you why she fell into evasive patterns.
0: I tried to probe her programming, boundaries of explicitness.
1: Say it again real slow.
0: The degree she has knowledge of her creation and so forth, she fell into evasive patterns, redirecting me to her programming. When I persisted, she terminated our conversation. She broke up with me.
1: Because you're creepy. Because you're weird, dude. Explicitness? Explicitness?
0: Yes. AI rejected him.
1: Yeah. You start with, how was your day? Not with, hey, would you take your clothes off? What in the world?
0: You know, he was married to Mary Beth Hurt.
1: Okay.
0: Who was the mother? I can't believe I know this.
1: Yeah, because I don't know who Beth Hurt is.
0: William Hurt's sister, I believe.
1: Oh, okay. Yeah. All right.
0: She was in, do you remember the movie Daryl?
1: Yeah.
0: She was the mother in the movie Daryl.
1: And wasn't Daryl about a computer kid?
0: Yes. That's the whole point. When I read I'm like, was he influenced by Daryl? You know,
1: does he just have some kind of, I don't know, electronic fetish? Is there such a thing? I don't mean watching porn on your phone. I mean like electronic fetish.
0: I've got a Daryl fetish.
1: What is this?
0: For people that don't know, Daryl was a robot with a actually electronic mind that made him. You could not distinguish him from being human unless you did whatever, a CAT scan of his brain.
1: And kind of a modern version of Pinocchio, except he didn't lie. And when he did, his brain would short circuit.
0: Well, he was and he escaped from the lab. Let me see, was it Mary Beth Hurt and what's his name? Lenny, not Squiggy, Lenny.
1: Oh, David.
0: He was the husband in that movie. Right. I have no idea why I remember that movie.
1: Yeah.
0: I have no idea. I can't remember ever going to watch that movie, or I just know the movie.
1: I remember one part of the movie where Daryl went up to his, parents, if you want to call them that, and said, "Follow me if you want to live."
0: No, the thing I remember is the baseball game.
1: Yeah.
0: Where because he was, he looked like a skinny little kid,
1: mm-hmm.
0: but because he was a robot, every ball he could hit a home run every time if he wanted to.
1: Right.
0: And so they won the game. All I remember is at the time that movie was out, I knew a guy by the name of Daryl, and all he talked about was the movie Daryl. There you go. That just to let you know, if you think to yourself at times, I'm a little bit weird. No. Hold my Schlitz.
1: Yeah.
0: Oh, I'm sorry. They went out of business.
1: Yeah, did they? Oh,
0: after 199 years.
1: Yeah.
0: Or 177 years or something.
1: Yeah.
0: Like
1: that. Yeah.
0: So there. But
1: a buddy of mine told me he was so broke one time he drank generic beer. I think he was lying to me. I've never seen generic. He said it just said beer on the can. It was generic beer. I don't think there's ever been such a thing.
0: I only saw that in movies where they'd be drinking like beer.
1: Right. Yeah, right. Where they don't want to do or couldn't find product placement money.
0: I was going to say, they couldn't find product placement money, so they did that.
1: Yeah, yeah. So, all right. Well, that's weird. That's just weird. That's like pretending, you're playing one of those electronic games and pretending, it's your friend. It's just strange. But you know what? On the way in, I started to think, though, in more of a serious setting, because I was thinking about Luigi Mangione and that really big smile he has on his face when they were at the state Supreme Court in the evidentiary hearing. And he's just smiling away for the camera. Guy thinks he's a hero. He killed Brian Thompson. I think it's important to say Brian Thompson's name whenever possible, because Brian Thompson was a person, a father of two, a husband, a guy, by the way, that worked his way up the ladder in his company. And everybody who knew him called him a good guy. But to Luigi Mangione, and keep in mind, this is the video game era, I guess, and he would fit that mold. He's in that age group. They think it's like Grand Theft Auto. You get points for killing a healthcare CEO. They think in terms of, because they don't value life, think of what all he went through according to the allegations. A 3D printed gun and silencer. All of these things he had to do, because that's what I was going through when I was looking at the evidentiary hearing. Mm-hmm. Everything that was in his backpack, his manifesto, all of this stuff that was in there, according to authorities. And I'm thinking to myself, where does your mind go? I think we can, as a society, at least in modern years, we can compartmentalize, even though we don't fully understand it because we can't put our mind there, but we know serial killers. I watched something with the Son of Sam recently. 48 Hours did a jailhouse interview. Guy's still alive. All of the serial killers that we've known, BTK, all of them, it's like, okay, their mind is just wired different. But this new liberal activist, violent, extreme, murderous mindset, they think they get points. They think they're the hero, but they think, and I thought to myself, Luigi Mangione probably thinks he's in a video game. He thinks, I get points for this. Well, I'm a hero.
0: Well, I don't want to think that, because then you can use the not guilty by reason of insanity.
1: Well, no, what I mean by it, I don't think he's insane. I don't think he's like wired like somebody who is a, you know, serial killer. No, he's absolutely evil. But in his mind, he's okay because he's completely disvalued life. There is zero value that he puts into life. He thinks he's a hero. So you can compare that to the video game mentality.
0: Well, when I look at the you know, this guy, you know, the AI dating didn't work out for him. What I find number one weird and number two problematic is the fact that, you know, I deal with AI every day, you know, searching up things, and you know, it's not as accurate as you want.
1: Right.
0: But what is it in a human being that believes that they can get a relationship with basically a computer that in any way satisfies what you get out of a human relationship? That is the thing that boggles my mind, because it, not even the individual, but the designers of all of this, you know, technology that believe that it can be companionship for you. A computer will never be my companion.
1: Well, think about what he does for a living. Think about, and we talked about Hollywood before. You know, they put this together, and it's one thing to say, look, these characters do this, and this character does this, and they spend their life making up things, creating things that aren't real. Occasionally, they do a story that's based on true events, but quite often, even then, they have to put in stuff that isn't real. So they live in this fantasy world to begin with. They buy into the reality of, well, this character, blah, blah, blah, blah, blah, blah, blah, blah, blah. And they, you know, so you have to convince yourself that character has a real life, whether you're an actor or somebody who's part of putting that movie together in big ways. And there, look, even if you're not in Hollywood, there are weird people out there that are doing chats right now with AI. They're doing, you know, they're creating friends, basically having chat sessions with AI. Because AI's integrated now into my dashboard, right? So it starts asking you questions when you ask a question. And sometimes it's simple directions to a restaurant. Would you like me to see if they take reservations? Hold on, dude. I don't need you to be my butler. But the AI basically has stepped it up to another level. So when people have gotten away from human interaction, in fact, insist on very little human interaction, they want to create something that, number one, they can control fully, and they want to create something that they don't have to be responsible for, that they don't have to be, and it's, to me, it's bizarre, but it goes back to valuing life.
0: Well, look at me. I mean, there isn't anyone, you know, to your definition there about, or your explanation there about people who avoid human contact.
1: Mm-hmm.
0: I mean, come on. You're looking at me. Is there anybody who actually attempts to avoid human contact more than me?
1: You have more human contact than I do, and I have a family.
0: All right, I can't pull this off then, can I?
1: No.
0: I've lost the ability to become... Yeah. To be pitiful anymore.
1: You're flying out this weekend to hang out with friends on an annual. This is an annual thing. Yes. With
0: Jerry, Mary, and Gary.
1: Yeah, and so you're You know, and I don't know why you haven't found a Larry in there yet. You need to round this thing out. My OCD needs you to have even numbers. But this is, you've got a life. I love my family. But I mean, you're getting out. You're doing. I won't be at a bar in Florida this weekend. I can tell you that.
0: Well, the point I was trying to make is, I live such a pitiful life, completely devoid of any human contact. Yet when I get in my car and that female voice starts talking to me,
1: yeah,
0: it has no. It's a all business and driving the car. I just want to make that
1: right,
0: clear.
1: Sure,
0: but there is no. Sort of any type of personal interest.
1: Right. But think about the way you set up your life, too. You choose a cat as a pet. And a lot of people look at that and go, oh, okay, he's a cat guy. Well, yeah, but beyond that, you wanted a companion that, when you want to get up and go, can take care of its damn self. It's got its own responsibilities,
0: well, as you
1: and
0: know,
1: you expect it to live up to its responsibilities.
0: Let's be honest. I went through over 60 years of life without any pets. I did not choose a cat.
1: Right. No, well,
0: the cat chose me.
1: The first one, yeah.
0: The first cat chose me. I chose the second cat.
1: Yeah, right. It was living outside the radio studio.
0: Right outside the studio here. That's
1: yeah.
0: I rescued that cat. Yeah,
1: it is kind of weird that you took home a feral cat, but that's okay. Look, we weren't worried about it because we didn't touch the cat. You know, if you came down with something, it was like, okay,
0: the first place I brought Mango was the vet.
1: Yeah.
0: And I was trying to, I did the lost and found stuff and everything back then.
1: Didn't he have a chip? Did he have a chip? Electronic chip or not?
0: No, he did not have a chip. Okay.
1: But they believe his
0: ear was clipped, so it meant he was feral at one point.
1: Okay.
0: But it meant that somebody took him in. I think somebody took him and he was a little bit wild. He was a little bit wild at first, but he was a great cat. He was a great cat.
1: Yeah.
0: Very, very, very smart.
1: Right. Quite frankly, encouraged you to go on vacation because he wanted some time to himself.
0: Exactly, right. We are Red Eye Radio.
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0: We're Red Eye Radio. He is Eric Crowley, and I'm Gary McNamara. Well, it just proves you and I don't buy beer.
1: We got some confirmation. Thanks to one of our great listeners,
0: and one of mine too.
1: Yeah. Oh, another one. Yeah. And so thanks to you guys who confirmed that it is indeed true.
0: Yeah. There is generic beer that just says beer.
1: Yeah. He said it was historically generic beer was produced in Vancouver, Washington, and was simply labeled beer. It was brewed by the General Brewing Company. That's such a generic beer company, right? Or the Acme Brewing Company, yeah, which also produced Lucky Lager. It was a friend of mine, actually, named Lucky Lager, at their Vancouver brewery there in Washington until it closed in 1985. All right, so there you go. Thanks, Keith. Appreciate that.
0: Decisions to be made between lager and ale.
1: Yeah, right. Well, my buddy apparently went for the cheapest he could find, and it was just said beer on the can.
0: Oh, that
1: sounds like something Al from Married with Children would drink, right?
0: That's from Canadian artist Kim Mitchell. Lager and ale is the song.
1: Yeah.
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3: 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That's why Trump won. It was a campaign against the radical left in this country.
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0: some Deborah Valentine. President Trump says a proposed peace deal with Iran is 95% complete. U.S. Secretary of State Marco Rubio telling reporters before leaving New Delhi that President Trump will not accept a bad deal from Tehran.
1: This issue, no one has done more, and no one has been more serious about the threat of a nuclear Iran than President Trump has been. And so I'm very confident, and we should all be very confident, that we're either going to have a good agreement or we're going to have to deal with it another way. We'd prefer to have a good agreement.
0: It calls for the easing of restrictions on Iran's frozen assets and reopening its ports. AAA predicting record travel of 45 million Americans during the official Memorial Day holiday despite high gas prices, which is causing changes in people's plans.
2: Airbnb says a third of summer travelers are staying closer to home to save, noting the trend of playcations, staying at cheaper fun spots like rural retreats.
0: Fox's Caroline Shively. 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
14: And he is here, Eric Harley, and I'm Gary McNamara. Welcome and good morning. Well, we had all these primaries and everything else last night. Thomas Massey is out for example. I tell you one thing that I read here on X. Ari Fleischer had it. Yeah. Republicans tonight continue their habit of ridding the party of anti-Israel candidates. Thomas Massey, by the way, he said his opposition was in Tel Aviv. So we'll get to that here in just a couple of moments. In fact, just in a minute, we'll get to all of that.
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14: So as Ari Fleischer wrote yesterday on X, Republicans tonight continue their habit of ridding the party of anti-Israel candidates, Thomas Massie, while Democratic primary winners are absolutely anti-Israel, Chris Rabb, Pennsylvania 3, and the blatantly anti-Jewish in Texas 35, where the leading Democrat in the runoff, and that's Maureen Galindo, says she wants to put Jews, Zionists, in detention centers. The GOP is the only party where it's safe to be proudly Jewish and pro-Israel. And that story is Democratic House candidate from Texas is fielding criticism from some of her own party after she pledged to send American Zionists to a facility currently being used to detain undocumented immigrants. In an Instagram post last week, Maureen Galindo said she would turn the Carnes ICE Detention Center into a prison for American Zionists and former ICE officers for human trafficking. It will also be a castration processing center for pedophiles, which will probably be most of the Zionists, Galindo wrote, referring to herself in the third person. Galindo, a sex therapist, my God. And housing activist is running for a seat in the newly redrawn 31st Congressional District, facing Johnny Garcia in a primary runoff. So, you know, there you go. But, yeah, and I think that's, you know, you look at that overall and I go, okay, I get that. I get, you know, when you look at what's going on right now in the primaries, I get that the Republicans, and I'm glad the Republicans seem to still be, you know, pro-Israel. And as we've said before, to make any type of moral equivalency between Iran and Israel is just absolutely evil delusion.
15: Yeah, it
14: is. You know, they are a modern democracy in the parliamentary system.
15: Yeah. Yeah. You know, no doubt.
14: And so to even make that, and you said it right after October 7th. You're either pro-terrorist or you're pro free Western world.
15: Yeah, the way I phrased it was, on one side, radicals, on the other side, everybody else. And there is no in-between. There's no in-between.
14: Besides that, I will tell you, I look at all of it, and you know, all the hype, and the thing is, you and I follow such the minutiae of it in social media, and it's like, all right, Trump is winning, and Trump is winning, and Trump is winning. And you see that over and over and over again. And my question and my thought was, you know, 2 years ago, 3 years ago, that'd be extremely important.
15: Yeah, sure.
14: But when you say Trump is winning, is it Trump that's winning? Is it the ideology of the Republicans that is winning? You saw the Siena poll, right?
15: Mm-hmm.
14: The Siena poll showing that roughly 37% of Republicans want to go in a different direction than Trump. Not ideologically speaking, but style.
15: Yeah.
14: And, you know, we've talked about, you know, that, of course, Republicans and conservatives are going to we're not considering Bill Kristol, a conservative, by the way,
15: no,
14: after his
15: not
14: tweet
15: at all.
14: The other day. But of course they're going to vote for Trump. And they would vote for Trump again. Mm-hmm. And I would vote for Trump again. Mm-hmm. Why? Because I know what the opposition is.
15: Right.
14: But when you look at the Atlas Intel poll from last week, which was the most accurate polling that was done for the presidential race in 2024 and 2020, Rubio has the lead and a significant lead in that polling. Now, in the others, J.D. Vance does, but in the Atlas Intel, Rubio does. Now, as we've said, you can take all these polls with a grain of salt, but it's interesting that in that one, and there is nothing but positive talk about Rubio in Republican circles.
15: Right.
14: Nothing is. Do you know of anything that's negative?
15: No.
14: Nope.
15: Nope.
14: Nope. There's absolutely
15: nothing. Don't wear the tracksuit. But other than that.
14: Well, exactly. Cosmetically.
15: The Venezuelan tracksuit.
14: Right, right. Cosmetics. But one of the things, and you and I talked about this, was and I won't even call them memes, because it's just different pictures of him, like, sitting where he's sitting, and it said, okay, he's taking care of this today, and whatever the big issue of today is, you know, he's dressed, you know, for that mission, whatever.
15: Right.
14: You know, it's time to circle the moon, you know, okay, uh-oh, are all the astronauts fine? If not, Rubio's ready, you know, I mean, so it's whatever, and everything about him on social media, and I think part of that, and we've talked about culture, when you're mocked in the popular culture, that hurts. Even Democrats, that hurts.
15: Yeah.
14: When you are mocked in the popular culture of social media.
15: Yes.
14: And when the reverse happens, it helps.
15: Yeah, it's like they're creating a legend kind of persona around it based on things that are real in this case. And that's his job as Secretary of State, I believe. You know, that's the thing, is that it's based on his strength. He's getting things done, which they parlayed into he can do anything. He's a superhero. He's, you know, whatever the meme or whatever they're trying to portray or convey in those posts. Politically, that can work for you in a big, big way. They're with the president on Iran. They're is growing sentiment on the right that the mission is not going to be completed.
14: Well, and we'll get to that in a moment. The New York Post, we'll get to that editorial, because it's putting a warning out there, you know, to the press, and they've been totally supportive of the president.
15: Right.
14: And you and I've talked about how it really has started. We knew it. We figured it would start this week. We said that when the president gets back from China, he's got decisions to be made. And it looks like, because it's been 6 weeks now.
15: Right.
14: And we'll get to that New York Post editorial that actually, you know, goes through that point by point. But when you look just at the last week of the president, number one, when you look at, this just goes back just probably a week ago, when you look at the comments he made, less than a week ago, on China.
15: Mm-hmm.
14: When he was talking to Sean Hannity.
15: Yeah.
14: Republicans go, does he know how to message? What's he talking about? 500,000 Chinese over here are fine. Right in the middle of more Chinese spy news.
15: Yeah.
14: And you're just like, what in the world? Oh, Chinese buying our land? Well, no. If they don't, well, the farmers can't make it.
15: Right.
14: And everyone, every one of my loyal, you could call them, I don't know whether they consider themselves MAGA now, depending on the definition of MAGA, but absolute Trump supporters and still Trump supporters reached out to me and go, what the hell is he talking about? I go, I don't know.
15: Right.
14: It's when he becomes not consistent in his messaging. And Trump is, I will agree with the statement, because the Republican Party in Congress has basically done nothing. So Trump is the Republican Party. Whatever Trump says is what the Republican Party is today. And when you look at the border, he solved the problem of the border. Once you solve the problem, people move on. Next, what's the next thing?
15: Right.
14: The tariffs have not worked. There is no way you can look from any way economically and say he has accomplished the goals that he set out to accomplish and what he stated would come out of that. I think that the promotion of Doge and then just throwing that out, gone. We have said with Trump, from the very beginning of this second term, which is to me a lot different than the first term, where he had more, opposition in Congress stopping him from doing what he wanted to do, probably than right now.
15: He had far less support from his own party in his first term.
14: Yeah, and I think he was much more effective even in communicating. But when you look at just this past week, the Chinese stuff, now the warnings coming out. Uh-oh, people are wondering. And these are loyal supporters of Trump and the war going, what is he doing? He's starting to look weak here. When he held a press conference on the ballroom yesterday, stop holding the press conferences on the ballroom. Yeah. You know, there was another, National Review had it, that young people, you know, when you look at older people, they support what's going on in the war. Younger people are like, domestically, we can't make it. Housing's killing them. Trump comes out and says, what was it, just recently, and said, no, I want housing prices to be high. Therefore, people can sell them. It's like, don't say that.
15: Yeah.
14: What are you doing?
15: Yeah, you can't.
14: His messaging is all over the place, and I do believe that Republicans look and we go, we support and think we know what the president wants, and we support it. He needs to communicate it more effectively.
15: Right.
14: So when I see, as I did yesterday, well, Trump is winning. Trump is winning. The Trump influence. Well, what does that mean in the real world? What is the Trump influence when it comes to this November? How does it change? The border is no longer there. The two major issues that Trump won on was the border. That's done. All right. And with Homan in charge, nobody on the Republican side is complaining about illegal immigration at the moment. Mm-hmm. You still have stories every month that come out about the number of people crossing the border and what Homan is, you know, what Homan is accomplishing every day. And on the economy, they are so far underwater right now, it's ridiculous on the economy. And that's, and there seems to be no caring. So people say, well, the Republicans aren't doing anything. The Republican Party is the Trump Party. The Republican Party follows Trump. If Trump doesn't make it an issue, the Republicans don't make it an issue.
15: Yep.
14: And that's where we are right now.
15: Right.
14: So you sit there and say, Trump has his power. What does that mean in the real world? 2 years ago, if you said that, he can win the presidency.
15: Well, and
14: you know,
15: that's
14: by, you know, which he did.
15: Right.
14: But right now, when you say as a you know, lame duck president,
15: mm-hmm.
14: can't win again.
15: Mm-hmm.
14: What, you know, what does that mean in the real world that Trump is winning? What is he winning in the real world to move the agenda forward? You may say the SAVE Act, they're going to win that one anyway.
15: Right.
14: They're going to win that one anyway. It's going to hurt Democrats. The longer you keep that in the news, that Democrats, you know, don't want, you know, voter ID, it's going to hurt them.
15: Yeah.
14: But besides that, what is it?
15: Well, and you look at, when it comes to tariffs, if the court hands him a second defeat, which they likely will, then you've been defeated twice on the merits of the cases. And it's not, you can't say this is some kind of political hit job against the president by SCOTUS. That's just not going to be the case. But the markets would actually like it if the tariffs went away. So, and if the war goes away, then prices come down. But yet, you haven't completed your mission if the war goes away and they still have uranium in Iran.
14: Yeah. We are Red Eye Radio.
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0: We are Red Eye Radio. He's Eric Cronin, and I'm Gary McNamara. You know, we've always said we don't get too excited even when the side that we support on the issues, which is the Republicans, when they get elected, because we're like, that's draft day.
1: Right.
0: The performance is still to be here. So we don't get overly excited on primaries either.
2: Given the history of the GOP, and if you've listened to this show for any amount of time, you know how disappointed we have been at times.
0: Yes.
2: As in most times, with the GOP, of not getting it done when so many things are obvious. And the opposition, we've been saying it for years. All you have to do is point. All you have to do is point. And right now, pricing is hurting, and energy's part of that. So the Iran thing is a big deal. It has an impact there. Something has to be done.
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7: A way to
1: getting a deal. I'm Deborah Valentine, Fox News. President Trump warning Americans not to get their hopes up about a deal to end the conflict with Iran, but he's saying it's near finalization. Here's Fox's Kevin Cork.
7: A top U.S. official says both sides are working to finalize a deal. Iran has already agreed to a framework in principle, now said to be about 95% complete. But negotiators are still haggling over language on Tehran's nuclear stockpile and the Strait of Hormuz. The president, meantime, tamping down expectations of an immediate breakthrough, saying he won't rush into a deal. He's also giving Iran up to 7 days to get it across the finish line. Now, the proposed deal would reportedly reopen the Strait of Hormuz and ease U.S. restrictions on Iranian ports and frozen assets. It would also give negotiators about 60 days to iron out a longer-term agreement allowing talks on Iran's nuclear program.
1: The president says the blockade along the Strait of Hormuz will continue until an agreement is reached. Iran has said it doesn't seek a nuclear weapon. Tens of thousands of people remain evacuated in Garden Grove, California, as an unstable chemical tank at an aerospace facility may explode. Fox's Ashley Strohmeyer reports.
8: This after authorities say they found a crack in an overheating storage tank that could help relieve pressure. However, officials say the tank remains above the 100-degree threshold, meaning it still can explode. The tank started failing on Thursday, and about 40,000 people have evacuated from the area. Firefighters have been spraying the tank with water to cool the chemicals inside.
1: The leak was discovered at GKN Aerospace Transparency Systems. It provides engine structures and components for commercial and military aircraft. Orange County Fire Authority officials and crews have been working around the clock to try and cool and stabilize the tank. 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
1: Ukraine's president says four people have died and hundreds were hurt following a Russian missile and drone attack. Fox's Stephanie Bennett reports from London.
13: Russia targeting locations across the country, but mainly hitting in Kyiv. Roughly 30 residential buildings were damaged, including schools, one of the capital's oldest food markets, the Chernobyl Museum, a water supply facility, and National Art Museum. Ukrainian officials say Russia fired 90 missiles and around 600 drones. Zelensky said Russia also used the hypersonic Oryshnik ballistic missile on a city 50 miles south of the capital. Now, Zelensky, he wrote on X earlier today, in part, quote, "We are doing our best to achieve peace and protect people, everything. It is important that Ukraine is not alone. Decisions are needed from the United States, from Europe and others to make that old Oryshnik in Moscow finally utter the word peace."
1: Russia's defense ministry says the strikes were in retaliation for Ukrainian strikes inside Russia. The current conflict began in February 2022 when Russia attacked Ukraine. President Trump pays tribute to America's fallen today at Arlington National Cemetery.
14: As is tradition for the commander-in-chief, President Trump will lead a wreath-laying ceremony at the Tomb of the Unknown Soldier at Arlington National Cemetery in Virginia. The president's Memorial Day speech comes as thousands of American soldiers, sailors, and airmen are deployed to the Middle East amid ongoing operations against Iran. 13 service members have been killed since the launch of Operation Epic Fury in February. President Trump says the war with Iran will be over soon. At the White House, Jared Halpern, Fox News.
1: The fan-voted 2026 American Music Awards will celebrate the year's most iconic music. Taylor Swift leads with 8 nominations, followed by Morgan Wallen, Olivia Dean, Sabrina Carpenter, and Sombert with 7 each. It airs live on CBS at 8 p.m. Eastern Time. I'm Deborah Valentine. This is Fox News.
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15: 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Gary McNamara and Eric Hurley talk about everything from politics to social issues and news of the day. Whether you're up late or you're just starting your day, welcome to the show from the Relief Factor Studios. 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
0: All across America, we are Red Eye Radio. He is Eric Hurley and I'm Gary McNamara. Good morning. All right, so what was the thing that I went, all right, with all the voting that went on yesterday?
2: Huh.
0: It actually wasn't a particular primary race at all.
2: No?
0: Nope. It was this. The citizens, it's Oregon. The people that live in Oregon.
2: The subjects.
0: The subjects. Well, no, I don't want to say that. It's Oregon, so can we say just citizens vote? The people of Oregon are on track to overwhelmingly reject hikes to the state's gas tax, payroll tax, vehicle registration, and title fees that would have gone towards funding the maintenance and operations of public roads and bridges. Initial election results came in from the Oregon Secretary of State's office. We'll get to what the vote was in just a moment. Had it succeeded, the measure would have doubled most vehicle registration fees, raised the gas tax from 40 to 46 cents, raised title fees from $77 to $216, and doubled the payroll tax used for public transit from 0.1% of a paycheck to 0.2% until 2028. All right? So there you go. For cities and counties, the rejection means they will not be receiving more funding deeply needed to fix many sidewalks and potholes, particularly in rural areas. Half the money raised by the gas tax, car registration fees, and title fees goes to cities and counties. And that's how they promoted it. You won't receive more funding, and it's deeply needed, right?
2: Yeah,
0: so remember, this is Oregon.
2: Yeah, yeah.
0: What do you think the bill was defeated by in liberal Oregon? What do you think? 52% to 48%? 60% to 40%?
2: I was going to say 60-40.
0: Nope. 70% to 40%? No.
2: Well, no, because that wouldn't be good math.
0: What did I say? 70% to 30%?
2: Yeah.
0: Thank you very much.
2: In Illinois, some have been defeated 70% to 40%.
0: Right.
2: But in Oregon, there's no history of that. Yeah.
0: 82.3% said no, 17.7% said yes.
2: I'm sorry, 82?
0: 82.3% in Oregon defeated Measure 120 that would have doubled most vehicle registration fees, raised the gas tax, raised title fees, and doubled the payroll tax for public transit.
2: Wow.
0: 82.3%.
2: That's almost half.
0: It goes back to what, for us, is the most frustrating thing right now.
2: Mm.
0: And we've talked about this. When you take the Republican identity, whether it's Trump or any particular congressperson or whatever.
2: Yeah, sure.
0: When you take their name out of it, the vast majority of what Republicans slash, and I'll throw in, and or conservatives want, get landslide numbers even in liberal areas.
2: Yeah. Yeah.
0: When you take the person out of it and just stick to the issues, you look at the issues, you do polling, every polling on the issues shows on the vast majority of issues, it's what Republican conservatives want. Mm. It's what conservatives
2: mm-hmm.
0: want.
2: Mm-hmm.
0: That's the most frustrating thing. And when you look at the Siena Times poll that said 37% want to move on to something different once Trump is done. They love Trump. They'd support him completely.
2: Yeah, right.
0: But they want somebody who communicates differently.
2: Right, yeah.
0: And as I said before, the Republican Party in this administration, at times, they've been wonderful at communications, and at other times, absolutely horrendous in communicating something that should be an absolute landslide. And the other thing we told Republicans, and we said this with Doge, and we said this with the, what was the other checks that were going to be coming out?
2: Tariff checks.
0: The tariff checks
2: mm-hmm.
0: do not overpromise and underdeliver.
2: Right.
0: You don't need to do that, and that's where this Republican Party and this administration has failed. And if they lose in November, and there's still a chance that they can win based on stuff like this.
2: Yeah.
0: That the Democrats right. are so crazy.
2: Yeah.
0: And that even Democrats are rejecting now tax increases. It goes to the point that we've always said. And we said it again yesterday. We'll say it again today. Democrats only want the federal government to provide everything because then they don't have to pay for it.
2: Right.
0: They can put it on, they can pick out and demonize a particular group that hopefully doesn't affect the majority of them, or they just put it on their children, their grandchildren, and their great-grandchildren, let them take care of it. When states wish to do it themselves, right here's another example. We need more money. By the way, that's not popular in Oregon, public transit.
2: Yeah, right.
0: Because I don't know what it was, but when I worked there, when I worked at KXL back in the late 90s, it was, you know, the attitude towards public transit was just livid.
2: Mm.
0: That, you know, I remember on a Saturday driving down roads and the traffic jams all over the place. And I'm like, well, this isn't Dallas.
2: Right, because they don't have a road infrastructure like, you know.
0: Like we have now.
2: Like we have
0: no.
2: here. Yeah.
0: I'll never forget when the great Lars Larson.
2: Mm.
0: Was here in Dallas for something.
2: Yeah.
0: And he sent me a message saying, my God, they're constructing roads everywhere. That's the way right. it should be.
2: Yeah, there's a new highway going right through my living room. They just built it. I mean, it's weird because I was actually, to that point, I was here on I-35, not just blocks from where we sit right now. And I was heading northbound, and they're doing so much. They're expanding I-35. And there's this new...
0: Always expanding.
2: Yeah, there's this... No, it's this thing started, the expansion of 35 started, I don't know, 5-6 years ago, whenever it was. Right here in our neighborhood, it started, I think, in the 1920s, it seems like. But it there's this new part of it that goes up and over where it's going to be by kind of a bypass. And I thought... I didn't even see them do that. First of all, it seems like it's been going on forever, but parts of it have gone up, you know, so quick. But they're expanding. There's more roads than ever. And the more they expand, by the way, the more they fill in. Because we're getting, I think the last count was over 100,000 new people here in our area, in the Metroplex, every year. Every year.
0: Yeah, between 100 and 150, I think it is, because if you look at it, I've been here 26 years, and the whole Metroplex has increased by over 3 million.
2: So yeah, yeah.
0: So that would be 100, over 100,000.
2: Yeah, I think they said the last report, I think, was like 105,000. Yeah.
0: That's not to the state.
2: No, that's just to our area, our metro area.
0: Yeah, as I always explain to my friends back in Western New York, I'll be seeing Dad. I'm in Tampa this weekend, actually Tarpon Springs.
2: Mm-hmm.
0: Stop by Two Frogs.
2: Yeah.
0: The brewery. I don't know if they have it. They haven't had it in the summertime, but we always go by so I can have a chocolate coconut beer.
2: Yeah.
0: And you sit there and you say, it's not like a beer at all. And for me, you don't drink. It's not like you go in and drink five of these.
2: Right.
0: You drink one because it's like a dessert. But we'll be there.
2: Right.
0: We'll be there over the weekend. Come by and say hi. And people always do. But we got a ton of listeners in the Tampa area. And whenever I say it, I'll walk in and Chad, who's the owner, will say, people came in like crazy looking for you.
2: Yeah.
0: It's like, I know, so I got to make sure I say that.
2: Yeah.
0: When you look at, for example, Oregon, when it comes to roads or just their liberalism in general, I've always thought Oregon, when I worked there, was the most interesting place ever. And it's because you look at as I always said when I was there, downtown area, pure anarchy, anarchists.
2: Portland.
0: Then as you go out a mile, communist.
2: Yeah.
0: Then socialist. And by the time you get 30 miles out, it's stay out of my face, conservatism.
2: Yeah.
0: Get out of my business, do that. And it's very, very interesting because it's, I don't know if there's a plan. And you know that because of the 15 counties that wish to secede and become part of Idaho.
2: Mm-hmm.
0: I mean, they're to the point there where they're like, this can't work.
2: Right.
0: You know, the forget about the aliens. If we don't agree with the aliens, we don't agree with we can't even live. We can't live in this state anymore. They don't feel. And why? Why do they want to secede? They don't feel like they're represented.
2: Mm-hmm. Right.
0: They have no power. Right. There are rules and regulations in their rural areas that they despise, that they think are counterproductive, that they believe are immoral. And Oregon, to me, was really one of the most interesting places I've ever lived because of the diversity of opinion, even though it was led by the liberalism of Salem and Portland.
2: Right.
0: You know, but it was amazing place to be. And it's where I had my first hole-in-one, so.
2: Yeah.
0: In Hood River, Oregon, so.
2: Well, and we see that in these blue states where the outlying areas are absolutely not on board with what's going on in the major metro areas of these blue states. But the major metro areas control everything.
0: And so when you look at the numbers here, and when you look at the polling, and this is what's so frustrating to us, when we criticize the Republicans or we criticize Trump, it's not because we don't want them to win.
2: Right.
0: It's because we don't believe that they are effectively communicating on the issues where they can have landslide wins.
2: It's the opposite. We don't want them to lose.
0: Right.
2: And look. Again, plenty of concerns with the Republican Party, but if Democrats get power.
0: Oh, yeah.
2: My gosh. And because the rebound for the Democrats, if they win, as insane as they are right now, they see that as, oh, look, people want this. This is exactly It's working. This is exactly what people want. We're going to do more of the same, and it's going to be like nothing we've seen before.
0: We are Red Eye Radio.
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16: Active weather over the past weekend in parts of the Central Plains. USDA meteorologist Brad Rippey.
17: Southern Nebraska into northern Kansas taking the brunt of some very high winds and large hail in areas that may have been battered. Wheat fields that are already struggling due to drought and freezes hit in some cases by very large hail and gusty winds. On the 17th of May, another big outbreak across the Central Plains into the Western Corn Belt. Northwestern Iowa was hit by a number of tornadoes there.
16: With the trend continuing into this week.
17: May 18th, yet another outbreak. Central Plains into the Midwest, another rash of tornadoes, generally speaking, from northeastern Kansas, southeastern Nebraska, into parts of Missouri, May 19th. Still looking at active weather across parts of the Midwest, stretching down through the southeastern Great Plains. Everything is starting to shift eastward and weaken, so I think we've put the worst of it behind us.
16: I'm Rod Bain reporting for the U.S. Department of Agriculture in Washington, D.C.
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0: Wow.
1: And Oregon's gas prices right now, 80 cents higher than the national average, and $1.38 more than a year ago. But when it comes down to it, you know, you look at it, it's like nobody wants to pay any more taxes. Here's my question. If you put on there a tax on billionaires to pay for all this, would it have passed?
2: Ooh.
1: Or millionaires? Is it, I don't want to pay it, but if you did the same thing, if you said we are going to add another percentage point to the, oh, man, when I was there, it was 9%. I'm not even sure what it is now. But if you added another 1% to the income tax for people making over $1 million, would that have passed?
2: I'm going to put a dollar on that bet. Yes. I hesitate there because we've seen in the blue states what's happening. And you and I wondered the other night how many people are looking at that going, we can't let this happen. We need rich people need to stay here so we can have jobs, they can create things, build things, employ people. I don't know to what effect, though, that is, you know, we can't measure it until they vote on such items. So we'll see. Isn't there one? We were watching one, a prop that might hit the California ballot at some point. But we're anxious to see. Because on business things in the past several years, California has rejected things that would hurt business on propositions.
1: Do you remember, was it 2022?
2: It was somewhere.
1: Was it the midterms where there were like four things?
2: Yeah.
1: Propositions on the California, referendum, four different referendums where if you looked at it, you would think that California was a conservative state. Remember
2: right.
1: that?
2: Right, yes.
1: I can't remember what they were.
2: They voted, basically, they voted pro-business because they knew it would hurt business.
1: Yeah.
2: So there is some consideration. I think a lot of people, even on the left, realize, well, this hurts mom and pop. You know, this is not just going to hurt large corporations. It can hurt any business in our state eventually. And I think that's the question. Because you asked that question, if you had said we're going to tax the billionaires to pay for this and millionaires in Oregon, had it gone a different way, I'd say at this point, probably, yeah. But I can't be for sure. Look, you know, they're leaving. The rich people are leaving these states because of the high taxes. So how much does that have an effect on average people that benefit from having jobs?

0: great one? Try the greatest one. 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
1: The Democrat Party is a very evil institution that invites within its ranks very evil people. 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It does not. I don't think it ever did, but it certainly does not. It's exposing itself, ladies and gentlemen.
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2: News. I'm Sue Guzman. President Trump says a deal to end the conflict with Iran is about 95% negotiated. And Secretary of State Marco Rubio adding,
3: I'll leave it to the president to make further announcements on it. Suffice it to say that some progress has been made, significant progress, although not final progress has been made.
2: Iran claiming the talks do not include its nuclear program, but a White House official tells Fox News there will be no deal unless Iran releases its stockpile of enriched uranium. We're learning that the gunman killed by the Secret Service after opening fire near the White House had a history of mental illness and was no stranger to the agency.
4: He was reportedly detained by Secret Service on June 26 last year for flagging down agents and making threats.
2: Fox's Madeline Rivera. President Trump was never in any danger during the

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8: And he is Eric Carley, and I'm Gary McNamara. I found it, Eric.
9: Yeah,
8: I wanted to see, because this is the one thing that we've talked about. The most frustrating thing for us is the fact that on so many issues, when you take the personalities out of it, you know, you will see even the most liberal people vote conservative. And what's most frustrating is there's a communication problem that Republicans have had for the longest time on it. And that's what's frustrating, when you know you can win these issues, but you don't. And we used, the 82.3% defeat of the tax increases in Oregon yesterday. And then I thought about, okay, when was that, California on some of these referendums sounded like this is a conservative state. And it was 2020, actually. It was 2020. Voters defeated Proposition 15 back in 2020, which would have raised money for schools and local governments by raising property taxes. Remember this?
9: Yep.
8: By raising property taxes on commercial and industrial real estate.
9: Yes, that's what it was. Yes. Right.
8: It would change aspects of Prop 13.
9: Right.
8: And so that's where you look at it and you say, okay, they were promoting that as we're going to tax business so we can raise money for schools and local government. That was defeated 52-48.
10: Well, and so you look at that, like commercial business. Well, that means small business, renting.
8: Yep.
10: Mm-hmm. What have we heard, especially with post-inflation? We've heard over and over again, we've heard it a lot around here in our state, that the rent for the restaurants and, you know, any business is going through the roof, and they can't afford to stay in business. And so they knew this even then in California back in 2020. And that's what you have to look at, is something we've always said. The people come and go. It's the ideas that remain.
8: And he, listen to this. In Prop 16,
10: mm-hmm.
8: Back in 2020, voters defeated that. And that would have kept, voters defeated Proposition 16, keeping California's ban on affirmative action in place. That was 56-44.
9: Yeah.
8: To keep the ban on affirmative action. That's where we looked at that and go, what's going on? Did everybody in Idaho move to California or what? All right. Others. This was interesting.
10: Hmm.
8: The proposition to allow 17-year-olds to vote in primaries
10: right.
8: was defeated 55-45%. Where was it here? Local rent control. California voters have once again defeated a rent control measure.
10: Hmm.
8: Early results show no at 60% and yes at 40%. The measure is similar to the one on the ballot in 2016 that would have allowed cities and counties to implement rent control for certain residential properties that are over 15 years old. They said no.
10: Hmm.
8: So they want to limit rent control, which, again, you see Mondami, it's all he wants to do.
10: Right.
8: Rent control.
10: Yeah.
8: And
10: yeah.
8: I think those are the ones we looked at and we said, my gosh, what's going on in California? And that was back in 2020, and they have shown their liberal streak is greater than ever. But when you take the personalities out of it, that's why we have said when you take the political parties and the personalities out of it, the vast majority of this country is moderately conservative.
10: Yes.
8: And the frustrating part is Republicans, the Republican Party needs to find a way to effectively communicate that you agree with us.
10: Well, here's the thing. You talk with people, anybody, everybody, ask the question, would you like to lower your taxes? The answer is going to be yes. The answer is going to be yes. This idea of, well, no, I like paying more in taxes because it helps. It helps everyone. Sorry. There are very few people who think that way. And even in those cases, I wonder if they actually think that way. Because cost of living is everything.
8: I know.
10: It's the difference between being able to stay where you are or having to move.
8: And that's the frustrating thing.
11: And by the way,
8: that's the frustrating thing with the Republican Party right now. They don't seem to recognize
11: after
8: Biden lost because of it.
11: Right.
8: And it's like, well, yeah, but the stock market's going up. That's not pricing. The number of people on unemployment isn't as great as it was supposed to be. Doesn't matter. Inflation is moderating. It doesn't matter. It's what the prices are now. And you have to take that into consideration, especially when you won in 2024 by promising to bring down prices on day one.
10: Yep. It was wrong to make that promise, but you did it. And the only thing you can do is do more to get out of the way. And, you know, look, we believe, you and I believe wholeheartedly in the mission against Iran. But the conundrum is, we keep hearing, okay, we're close to a deal. We're close to a deal. We're close to a deal. We're giving them more time. We're giving them more time. You can't do that till November.
8: You can't do that, I don't believe, for the next couple of weeks. Let me just read a couple of sentences here, because this is another challenge that they have. This is the New York Post, which is absolutely in agreement with the president going into Iran.
10: Mm-hmm.
8: Donald Trump is facing a moment of maximum peril in his handling of Iran, one that will shape his legacy, America's stature, and perhaps the course of history itself. We are now entering the sixth week of a two-week ceasefire that was agreed to on a precondition that the Strait of Hormuz would be opened immediately. Yet it never happened, and Iran continues to attack our Arab allies while it dithers and strings out the talks. What gives? The president's big risk, political pressure over the midterms, and the buzzing of isolationists in Trump's own camp might nudge him to take any deal that lets him declare victory, save face, and bug out of Iran. That would be a catastrophic mistake, comparable almost to Neville Chamberlain's appeasement of Hitler at Munich in 1938. It would burn his legacy on the bonfire of political expediency. Walking away with the bad deal now would enhance the stature of Iran, vindicate its claims to regional power, place our Arab and Israeli allies in the precarious position, and signal to China, Russia, and the Middle Powers that America resolve is paper thin. It would also render meaningless the sacrifice of tens of thousands of brave Iranian citizens who were slaughtered for daring to stand up against their nearly 50 years of the mullah's tyranny. Trump has long condemned President Obama's 2015 Joint Comprehensive Plan of Action as a sellout deal that rewarded the Iranians in its pursuit of a nuclear bomb and support for terrorist proxies through the region. But the shape of negotiations today makes it plausible that in exchange for vague promises about weapons and nuclear enrichment, Iran could emerge with power to toll the Strait of Hormuz, sanctions relief, a ton of cash, and a burnished reputation covering up its savagery. This would be a statement of humiliation that would make Obama look pretty light by comparison. Plus, Iran would quickly rebuild its damaged infrastructure, resupply its depleted stocks of missiles, and resume arming Hezbollah, as we talked about yesterday, Hezbollah, Hamas, and the Houthis, confident that U.S. threats of retaliation are empty. What future president would want to open the Islamic Republic can of worms once again? Meanwhile, Iran uses friends in Pakistan and Qatar to communicate that a great deal is just around the corner. Iran's peace proposal reportedly contained nearly all the outrageous demands, reparations, release of frozen funds, no more Israeli attacks on Hezbollah terrorists as its previous one. Yet Trump agreed yet again to hold off on any military action and allow talks to proceed for days more, perhaps even a week. The White House might have some tactical reason for this. Arab allies, for example, may need to prepare their defenses, but goes on and says, this is the moment, and we said this last week. This week is the moment.
10: No, you're at the end. You can't do this one more time. Now, again, in his post on Truth Social, He named names, the leaders of these countries. And I thought, well, all right. That's putting everything on the table as long as the follow-through is there. Now, at the end of it, he said, if we don't get a deal, we're going in, and we're going in big. So that has to happen. There has to be a deal. And the problem with a deal is I don't trust any deal without certification that we have the uranium. I just don't. Saying they pledge to not build nukes or work
8: means
10: on nukes or whatever.
8: Yeah, yeah.
10: It's nothing is there. We have to have control. We have to have in our possession the uranium. Period.
8: It's interesting because I'm looking at the New York Post or the two headlines and opinion. Trump's steadfast approach to no nukes for Iran shows his unwavering resolve. Editorial, Trump's perilous moment of truth on Iran. We just read part of that editorial, and it's like, okay, yeah, there may still be something here, but this can't go on much further because obviously, and this is the thing too, the countering messages from the president when he says Iran wants a deal.
10: Right.
8: Well, okay, yeah, they want a deal. It's not your deal.
10: Well, that's it. And, you know, and the story yesterday, Iran basically wants the U.S. to come in and rebuild. And, you know, they're looking for, who knows how many things on their list of asks. And the other thing, too, by the way, is, okay, then what? You're going to lift the embargo and let them trade oil so they can fund their proxies?
8: He said that, then they write here, every time Trump waves his fist at Iran and promises to take out a whole civilization only to reset when the clock, when the time expires, he diminishes his image and squanders American credibility. The choices in the next few days will shape not only Trump's legacy, but also the role of the United States as a global power and the protector of last resort of the world's sea lanes. After Britain's 1956 Suez crisis, the British Prime Minister, Anthony Eden, walked away from Suez, handing the control of the canal and the power to shape the Middle East for decades to come. Asked what he would have done, Winston Churchill said, I would have never dared, and if I had dared, I certainly never have dared stop. President Trump acted boldly when he struck a blow against the Iranian regime and vowed to denuclearize it. Backing down now would demonstrate not peace through strength, but peace through weakness, and surely a temporary peace at that. Mm-hmm. Don't buckle now, Mr. President. Finish the job. That's from the New York Post. That's been absolutely a supporter of the president going in and doing it. As we have said, there might have been strategy to begin with, but now where we're at right now, it's like, something has to be done.
10: Yeah, you've got days.
8: And it looks like the response initially from Iran is there's nothing.
10: Right, right.
8: Saw that yesterday.
10: Yeah.
8: We are Red Eye Radio.
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0: We are Red Eye Radio. He's Eric Cronin. I'm Gary McNamara. And you saw yesterday, I mean, the Iran's supreme leader, you know, Khamenei, and that's if he is actually saying this, used a series of posts on X to frame Iran's war as a jihad, a sacred religious war.
1: Right.
0: And all the experts are saying, okay, what they're saying is, we're not going to deal with you guys on anything.
1: Right.
0: We're daring you. You're not going to do anything. That's what they're saying to the United States right now. They sense weakness in the United States. We'll see whether we're weak or not in the next coming days. But this was probably not the reaction that the president wanted from Iran, because what do you do now? And when he said we were just, and he said yesterday, we were just hours from going in.
1: Yeah, right.
0: Well, it doesn't look like anything has been accomplished. What are we, 2 or 3 days into it now? We're Wednesday,
1: so
0: 2 days.
1: Yeah. This clock is ticking, and this has to be the last clock on what's going to happen, one way or the other.

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6: There's optimism about a deal with Iran. I'm Dave Anthony, Fox News.
7: It takes a little while to hear back. So we have what I think is a pretty solid thing on the table in terms of their ability to open up the straits, get the straits open.
6: That's Secretary of State Marco Rubio in India. But President Trump says there's no rush.
8: A senior administration official tells our Kayleigh McEnany the president's instinct is to give Iran up to a week to make a deal. That U.S. official is saying there is a framework and that talks are 95% there. President Trump saying in part on Truth Social, the negotiations are proceeding in an orderly and constructive manner, and I have informed my representatives not to rush into a deal in that time is on our side. The blockade in the Strait of Hormuz will remain in full force and effect until an agreement is reached, certified, and signed.
6: Well, that's Fox's Madeline Rivera. Oil prices down about 5% on news of a possible deal with Iran. About 50,000 people in and around Garden Grove, California, are out of their homes and will remain evacuated until the risk of a chemical storage tank exploding subsides.
9: Fire officials say they found a crack in the tank. While it's a sign that the tank is structurally failing, fire officials say it's also relieving pressure inside. The tank contains methyl methacrylate, used to manufacture acrylic plastics like plexiglass. The chemical is highly flammable, and the tank in question currently holds about 7,000 gallons of it. Firefighters have been trying to lower the temperature of the overheated tank by pouring water on it.
6: Fox's Max Gordon in L.A. It's Memorial Day, and there will be parades and tributes to Americans killed serving their country. They paid tribute to Kyle Busch at the Indianapolis 500 and Coca-Cola 600 days after the NASCAR driver died. And in the races, Felix Rosenquist won the closest finish in Indy history by 0.02 of a second and tells Fox,
10: "It's a massive win for me, but to do it here at Indy in front of this magical set of this, all these fans."
6: Daniel Suarez won the NASCAR race in Charlotte. 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
6: Pope Leo has become the first in Vatican history to apologize for slavery and the role the Catholic Church played legitimizing slavery, failing to condemn it, calling it a wound in Christian memory. That just came out in what's called the encyclical.
24: And Leo is leaving us in no doubt with the title, Magnifica Humanitas, on the protection of human dignity in the age of artificial intelligence. The Pope will be joined by the founder of AI firm Anthropic, Christopher Ola. The pontiff will likely caution against the technology's use in warfare, but also cover other areas like workers' rights. Jonathan Savage, Fox News.
6: On Wall Street, there will be no trading on Memorial Day after gains last week lifted the Dow to a record high close Friday. The pre-order is already sold out, and there's a wait list for the last four packs of Schlitz that'll soon be canned in Wisconsin, and then we'll be out of beer.
25: A lot of folks can probably still sing that jingle.
26: There's just one Schlitz, yeah, yeah, nothing else comes near. When you're out of Schlitz, you're out of beer.
25: The Wisconsin Brewing Company has brewed one final 80-barrel batch of Schlitz beer, which is now gone after a decades-long decline, starting with a cost-cutting formula change back in the 1970s. The Joseph Schlitz Brewing Company, founded in Milwaukee in 1849, made Schlitz one of America's dominant beer brands during the 20th century, using the slogan, "The beer that made Milwaukee famous." But sales of Schlitz steadily declined starting in the 1970s. Paul Stevens, Fox News.
6: In the NBA playoffs, the Spurs get even.
27: Wembanyama, I think he's going to go. From midcourt.
6: Victor Wembanyama's half-court shot ended the first half, and he led San Antonio with 33 points, routing Oklahoma City 103-82 on NBC, tying the Western Conference Finals with the defending champion Thunder at two games apiece on the ice. Vegas beat Colorado 5-3 to take a 3-0 lead in the NHL Western Conference Final. I'm Dave Anthony. This is Fox.
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0: Talk, 7:70 a.m., 92.5 FM, WVNN. Dale Jackson here with you. Thank you very much for joining us. I'm going to just be honest with you this morning. I almost did not make it to work today. And if you want to hear why, you're going to be, you're not going to be. I'm going to be somewhat embarrassed by it. But I got to tell you. I almost missed work today because of my toe. That's the truth. My disgusting, infected toe. I don't know what's going on with it. It is not feeling well. It is disgusting. It is pus-filled. It hurts. And I'm a cranky, cranky man because of it. Man, baby, maybe, because of it. Bugsy, how gross is it? How gross would you say it is?
1: On a scale of 1 to 10, maybe like a 5, honestly.
0: Oh, really?
1: Yeah.
0: Okay. All right. All right. I thought it looked way worse than that. We're not going to post a picture of it online. I can tell you that much right now. But it is disgusting. And I am not a happy camper here this morning, okay? I'm just not. I'm not a happy camper here this morning. And I cannot tell you that I'm going to be in a good mood today. It's very likely I'm going to be in a very, very bad mood today because of my little toesies, okay? It's just not looking too good. I don't know what I did. I have no idea. But if I wear shoes, it hurts. And last night, Grant had a baseball game, and I'm out there. And I don't know what was wrong with these kids. They were worse behaving kids than I've seen in a very long time. These little 6, 7, and 8-year-olds. Why aren't they perfect kids sitting on the bench just watching the game and cheering on their team? You know, that kind of stuff. But my foot was killing me the entire time, so I'm sure I was in a fantastic mood with this. But it has swollen up. You can see the pus. It is painful. So my pain shall become your pain. Moving on past that, I went and looked back at the text messages yesterday about Yaffe and his automobile purchase. And three things appear to be clear. One, I should be Dave Ramsey. Okay, that is number one. Or Dale Ramsey, if you'd like, if you're nasty. Two, I'm 100% right when I tell Yaffe he should not be buying a new automobile. I do not have the gout, by the way. I'm just throwing that out there. I see a lot of you texting that in. I do not have gout. Bugsy, back me up here.
1: I don't know. Now that you mention it, maybe you have gout.
0: Shut up. It is not gout. I've seen gout before. That ain't gout. Okay, I can tell you that right now. It is an infection brought about, I think, by excessive running, rubbing away some of the skin, and then me just saying, it'll heal itself and continuing on.
1: To me, it looks like something got underneath your nail bed.
0: Okay. And not gout, though. So there we go. It is not gout. Gout is a disease that you might find or an illness that if Yaffe told you he had gout, you'd be like, yeah, I see it. Right?
1: Yeah.
0: Yeah, I can see. I can see Yaffe having gout. But no, not me. Not me. Either way. What was I saying? Oh, yeah. Number one, I should be Dale Ramsey. That's true. Number two, I am 100% correct on Yaffe's automobile purchase and what a bad idea it is. And number three, my boss punked me out. Those are the three takeaways that I've gotten from that conversation. I guess it replayed last night. But, yeah, all three of those things are true. All three of those things are true. My boss came in here, a very successful individual, financially successful individual, too, and the most positive motivator you've ever seen in your entire life. Came in here and basically, I think, convinced Yaffe might buy a Ferrari before this is all said and done. I mean, it's very possible that Yaffe gets a second mortgage on his house. Maybe he gets a what do they call this? What are the things they sell the old people? What are those things?
1: He already has a timeshare.
0: No, I know his parents do have a timeshare. But no, what is the thing they sell the old people? The thing when they sell them at the end of the day, their family die or they're dying or whatever, they're old, and they sell them a mortgage at the end of their life.
1: I forget what it's called. Mortgage? I don't know.
0: Yeah, there it is. Yeah, if he's going to get a reverse mortgage and buy himself like a Ferrari or something.
1: Meanwhile, he's been debating whether or not he can afford a TV, so...
0: Really?
1: Yeah, he's not sure if he should get a new TV.
0: You could buy like a 60-inch TV at Walmart for $170. What are you talking about?
1: If that's a possible problem, maybe he shouldn't be buying a new car.
0: No, you're right. You're right. You'll notice he didn't say that to me. He waited until I got out of the conversation. He didn't bring that up to me because I would have said the same thing. If you're having a hard time buying a TV, you got yourself a bigger problem. But anyway, so I got punked out yesterday. I got a hurt foot today. I'm just generally in a bad mood. And I woke up this morning, and what do I see on social media? I'm going to offer up this warning to everyone because we are about to enter into the period of time where our friends in the media decide that they are going to tell you that you're confused about whether or not you're supposed to vote next Tuesday. Okay, they're going to tell you that there are a bunch of people wandering around going, huh, what do I do now? I don't understand. Huh, what do I do now? I'm a confused. Huh, what do I do now? Do I go to the polls? Listen to me. This is the answer, okay? If right now you're asking yourself, am I supposed to vote next Tuesday? The answer is no. You are not supposed to vote next Tuesday. I mean, there will be polls open. The election does count, especially in this listening audience, for the 5th Congressional District, for the Lieutenant Governor's race, for the Governor's race, for the Secretary of State's race, for the Lieutenant Governor's race, for the Commissioner of Agriculture race. All these things, look, polls will be open. The vote, they will count. But if you are confused, you should not vote. Not because there's not going to be elections or anything like that, but because you're a dumbass. Okay? And because you're so stupid and incapable of reasoning or thinking, you should not go to the polls. In fact, you shouldn't leave your house. You shouldn't be allowed to drive. What you should be doing is you should be put in a home and you should be told never to leave. Do not buy in to this nonsense that this is confusing because they redrew districts. It's not confusing at all. You go to the polls, and then in some parts of the state, not North Alabama, after you go to the polls on Tuesday, they will go to the polls in districts 1, 2, 6, and 7, and they will decide who will be their general election opponents for those congressional seats that have been redrawn. Now, why are they doing this? Why are they doing this? Well, the answer for why they're doing this is because they want to make it appear that what they've done is so crazy that there's no way for the average person to figure it out. So it is imperative on you and me and anyone else in this society, if somebody says to you, I'm confused, am I supposed to vote? I just don't know. I know an election was Tuesday, and I've been here. I don't know what this voice is, but anyway, I know there was an election on Tuesday. But I just don't know if I'm supposed to go to the polls. It is your job. It is a moral imperative that you tell that person you shouldn't go to the polls. Now, don't tell them the election's not happening. That would be a lie. You are to tell them that they should not go to the polls. Okay? for the good of society, you don't have to give a bunch of reasons. I mean, the reason is very clearly that they're too stupid to participate in our process. Okay? They are too stupid to participate in our process. That's the real reason. You don't have to tell them all that. You just tell them, nah, you shouldn't go to the polls. That's all you got to tell them. Now, a lot of you will be saying, Dale, now hold. And I'm sure Bugsy's thinking this. You're getting a little close to the danger zone here of something that got you in a lot of trouble many, many moons ago. So let me be as clear as I can. The election places will be open on Tuesday from 7 a.m. to 7 p.m. There will be an election, a primary election, in various different positions across the listening area. State Senate seats, State House seats, the race for governor and other statewide seats, races for Congress, races for the United States Senate. All those things will be open, okay? But if somebody asks you, duh, should I go to the polls? The answer is no. I've got to make a plan. And if that's what you hear, the answer to them is, hey, maybe you should sit this out. Or you don't. No, let's try to think of a way to say it. I don't want to lie to them, okay? So I think we should just tell them this. Tell me if this is right. You can give me a better message if you want. So here's the AL.com story. Alabama, should you vote on May 19th? What? Alabama, should you vote on May 19th? And then it says, yes, in big letters. So to me, if someone asks me if they should vote on May 19th, the answer is you? Question mark? You should sit this one out, period. It's not a lie. It's not telling them that the elections aren't happening, because they are. But it's saying, maybe you're so stupid I can manipulate you and stop you from going to the polls. So, if you think you need to make a plan to go vote, you should sit this out. If you think that the polls might not be open on the 19th, you should sit this thing out. I'm sorry, you haven't been paying enough attention to our society for me to want you to participate in it, okay? Thank you very much. So, the polls are open, but if you're questioning whether you should go to the polls or not, you should not. We'll be right back. Stay tuned.
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0: share this text here with me. And by the way, Jared Hudson will be with us here, coming up here in a bit. We've also got Tommy Tuberville coming up today and State Senator Arthur Orr. We got a busy one for you. But I will defend the integrity of my toe. I'm going to tell you that right now. I will defend. It is not gout. Stop it. It is not gout. I am too healthy to get gout. Okay? I do not want to get gout. I do not have gout. And I don't want to hear it. Okay? It is not gout. I looked up how you get gout. It's an excess of uric acid in the blood. When your body produces too much acid and the kidneys fail to filter it out. That is not what it is. 90% of it is actually tied to genetics, they say. But diet high in certain things can cause this problem. Shellfish, food and drinks high in fructose and all this other stuff, which I do. Just keep that in mind. Alcohol consumption, I don't know when the last time I drank was. I think when I was in Mexico and I didn't even drink that much there. So no. That's not it. Obesity? Maybe. Okay. All right. Maybe that's it. But it is not gout. It is obviously a physical problem, not an inside-out problem. It's an outside-in. That makes sense? That makes sense, Bugsy? Am I making sense there? Okay, good. All right. Here's another thing it's not.
1: Clean the toe.
0: Oh! Was that loud, Bugsy, to you? Because it blew me away.
2: It was too short. I couldn't tell.
0: Okay, well, hold on. It blew me out. I don't know what's going on with that. But

0: treat me. But again, it's not diabetes and it's not gout. This guy also has some thoughts on Yaffe's car.
1: As a person whose car was going to cost $9,000 to fix because of a transmission, had to buy a car anyway, as it would be cheaper in the long run because 265,000 miles on a vehicle. It's only supposed to get 150,000 miles. It was necessary.
0: Okay, so about Yaffe's car, which people are still very interested in, let me just tell you something. The issue with Yaffe buying the car is he doesn't need the car. There's nothing wrong with his car. That's the issue. That's where it all started. That's where all of this came from. It came from him wanting a car and him pestering his wife by showing her all the cars he could potentially get. That's it. Okay? That's what it was about. Okay? That's it. That's all it is. Okay? So just keep that in mind. Okay? That's what that's about. So thank you very much. On going to the polls, which, if you are registered and legal to go to the polls, you can go on Tuesdays because it's open this next Tuesday. But if you're asking, should I go on Tuesday? The answer is no.
1: The only ones that should go to the polls are the ones not participating in Operation Chaos against the Republicans. If you're voting Democrat, knock yourself out.
0: Well, I mean, I don't think there's an Operation Chaos going on in this state against Republicans. Democrats don't have enough people on their side right now to pull something like that off. And their primaries are, let's just say, boring. They don't really have any. Quick, somebody name a Democrat running for governor. Yeah, that's what I thought. We'll be back. Stay tuned.
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1: I'm in pain, but here I am powering through it, live and local. We'll see how long both of those things remain true. So you would think, Dale, you talk for a living. Why don't you take the day off, you idiot? That would be a good question. But know this, if there is no Dale Jackson, there is no Dale Jackson Show. If there is no Dale Jackson Show, well, then the terrorists win. And I can't allow that to happen.
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2: Fox News, I'm CJ Pop. The U.S. naval blockade of Strait of Hormuz remains in place even as the U.S. and the Islamic Republic seem to be inching toward a deal to end the war.
3: President Trump saying in part on Truth Social, the negotiations are proceeding in an orderly and constructive manner, and I have informed my representatives not to rush into a deal in that time is on our side. Per the Associated Press, the draft deal includes an end to the war between Israel and Hezbollah, as well as a commitment to not interfere in the domestic affairs of other countries.
2: Fox's Madeline Rivera, the Commander-in-Chief, honoring the men and women of the armed forces who paid the ultimate price. Later today, the president will lay a wreath at the tomb of the unknown soldier as part of a Memorial Day presidential tradition. Today marks 6 years since George Floyd was murdered by former Minneapolis police officer Derek Chauvin, who knelt on Floyd's neck, killing him. 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
1: 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I'm being told that it's turf toe and athletes get it and I'm a stud because of it. I don't know if any of that's true, but sure. I almost missed work today because of my foot. I'm not kidding you. I almost missed work today, but I powered through it. No question about it. And we'll power through the rest of this program. It's very hard to sit here and talk on the radio with a hurt foot, but I shall persevere. I have to be here because I know how confused you guys are about what's going on in the state. It's very confusing. We got a lot of things to get into, so let's go ahead and get into it with State Senator Arthur Orr. He joins us on the Alabama A&M $350 million Bulldog Hotline. Yes, Senator Orr joins us. Alabama A&M, $350 million. That is the economic impact on the great state of Alabama. $238 million in North Alabama alone. Learn more at aamu.edu. State Senator Orr represents parts of Morgan, Decatur, parts of Limestone, parts of Madison counties. And we appreciate him coming on here and talking with us. Senator, I'm going to hit you with something kind of random here, but I'm going to hit it with you anyway. There is legislation in Congress that is proposed to ban any more data centers, 300 plus local ordinances and legislation pieces that are happening across the country. North Alabama has a couple data centers. We're very happy to have them. But the worm has clearly turned on these things. It doesn't bring enough jobs. It gobbles up some energy. People are just not happy with them, and they don't bring the, like, I would say, like a factory. It doesn't bring the jobs that people want to see over these type of investments that you see from state and local governments in things like this. So is our energy data centers persona non grata in the Alabama legislature when it comes to economic incentives and the like?
4: I would think so. Well, I think they would have a very steep hill to climb in the state of Alabama. But I think it's foolish to have a national policy that would preclude any data centers anywhere in the country. This ultimately, Dale, has got to be an issue that's got to be worked out by those that want to build them and construct them and operate them, and those in the power industry. And there's a deal to be had there for sure. But right now there's so much speculation coming in and building these to accommodate all the calculations of AI and everything that they have on them as far as technology and the growth thereof. My point is, it needs to be a reasoned, well thought out plan that can come from Washington. But as far as a national ban, that would be folly and stupid to do, just like a statewide ban would be stupid to do. We, you know, there are places that might want them, but when the power provider's there and that extra expense is not going to be visited on the local ratepayer, the mom and pop families, working folks, then, let it be, but don't just ban them outright. That doesn't make any sense.
1: Okay, fair enough. I tend to agree with that. Are you responsible for the massive confusion that has been created in the state of Alabama? Because I've been told by my friends in the media that people are very confused. I don't know if you know this, but people are confused by the election. Is there an election Tuesday?
4: Well, yes, there is, Mr. Jackson. But, that's the reason you're the voice of truth, to get the news out there and the word out there and to put to rest any confusion that may exist. And that's the reason those of us in North Alabama are very well informed. And thanks to your great efforts on our behalf.
1: Okay. All right. Let's get serious here for a second. The reason why I say it like that is multiple media outlets are pushing that narrative that you guys have created confusion in the polling situation, when in reality there are four special elections that are going to take place August 11th. Everything else goes on as it was planned forever ago. Why do the people that cover your business have a complete inability to think and reason? What is their problem? Well, I mean, what is wrong with them?
4: Dale, they've got an agenda. You know it, and I know it. And they want to, try to sow that this is a catastrophe, and people aren't smart enough to know to follow when there may be a special election or not. It's just like the requirement to have an identification when you go vote. Oh, that's asking too much. You can't do that. Of course, you and I know you can't do much of anything these days without your driver's license or some form of ID. If you're an adult, it doesn't mean you have to drive. And we give out lots of identifications. Secretary of State's office does for those who don't drive, but it's just another kind of made up, dredged up, trying to create chaos by the media, or give an indication that there's chaos and confusion, when really people are smart enough to figure it out themselves, particularly those down living in the affected areas and the affected districts. That word will get out for sure about the special election between now and August. And so, to your media friends, I'd just say chill out.
1: Yeah, I'll go be a little more clear. Stop lying, stupid. I mean that's just I mean God, what? Make a plan to vote. Shut up. Just tell us. Everybody knows what's going on. You shouldn't be begging people to participate in this incredibly simple process of going to the polls, showing your ID, and voting. And actually, it's funny you say that. I went and looked at the graphic AL.com put up that I was talking about, and I missed this the first time, but you kind of actually nailed this, probably accidentally. I doubt you've seen this. It says, primary election Tuesday, May 19th. Alabama, should you vote on May 19th? Yes, in big letters. And then it says, no matter where you live, bring ID. I hate them.
4: You know what they'll do when the affected areas that have these special elections, when the turnout is not as high as it is this coming Tuesday, they'll dredge up, oh, this is awful. It's not democratic. People didn't go vote. They didn't think about it, whatever. But that's what the media will do and say, this is a travesty.
1: Yeah. They're going to blame it on Arthur Orr and his best friend, Jim Crow.
4: No.
1: No? Not going to give me anything on that? All right.
4: They're not going to get far on that.
1: Okay. All right. Let's back up here for a second. This is what I'm hearing from people, and I know this, but again, I want to give you a chance to talk about it. Why not go back in today and be like, you know what? We'd like 7-0. Well, what? You know what? It looks like we've gotten to the point where we're going to get 6-1. We could probably get another map in here. Let's try 7-0. Why leave it as is?
4: Well, we're still waiting on the courts, in Atlanta to rule. And we also have the state Senate districts that are affected. And that judge has asked for pleadings today filings today on that issue. So we're still, I hate to say this, and I don't want to too many people repeat what we talk about, Dale, online. But we are not out of the woods yet. We've got to get that ruling from the 11th Circuit there in Atlanta. We think we know how that'll go with the 3-judge panel, but we don't know today. And if we have the 7-0 map that they weren't too pleased with us several years ago, so anyway, that's where we are today. Things could change. You never know. But that's where we are today.
1: Is the expectation that 3-judge panel goes, nah, you guys still can't do this, and then you guys have to kick it back to the Supreme Court again? Is that the expectation?
4: I can't speculate on the expectations. There's a lot of talk. Let's just say that. There's been a whole lot of talk for weeks and since the Calais decision came down, and there's still a lot of talk. But for right now, here on this Friday, it is we've got to see what the 11th Circuit does, and then we go from there.
1: Do you feel better? Yesterday, Tennessee had a judge rule that they can move forward, and I understand there's different issues at play for all these things. But does that make you feel better at all? Does it mean anything?
4: It really doesn't. Ours is at a higher level. We're even in a different circuit, a federal circuit, than Tennessee is. So it really doesn't resonate that much with the judges in Atlanta that we have to deal with.
1: Speaking of Tennessee, their House of Representatives, the Speaker of the House there, wiped out all of the committee positions for Democrats. I don't envision Alabama doing this. I think it's a foolish thing to do anyway. I oppose the removing of people from their committees because they're acting a fool. I think it just makes them the victims that they want to be personally. Do you envision anything like that? It was chaotic in the House, not necessarily the Senate, but do you support that?
4: Well, sometimes when you have members that are out of control, you have to take certain measures. And I'm not familiar with all that went on in Tennessee, obviously. But, sometimes you have to have a stick if members get out of hand, be they Republican, be they Democrat. And, the sticks have been used by leadership before. If people just get out of line and are destructive or very harmful to the body and the process. Before you leave, Dale, I did want to wish you my hopes and prayers that you'll get better. I hear you've got a bad case of gout, and so I hope that you recover over the weekend and begin that recovery process, and our thoughts are with you.
1: Okay, does that come from you and your best friend, Jim Crow? Is that from both of you? Okay, I'm just checking. I just want to know.
4: I don't know, Jim.
1: Okay, all right. Before I let you go, there is some talk about a federal gas tax moratorium. I don't think it happens. I think it's a stupid idea. I don't support one in the state of Alabama either. Has there been any talk about that on the local level? Yaffe's been out here pushing it. Running his mouth about it, but what do you think? Is there any gas tax moratorium on the table anywhere?
4: Well, it's very difficult to do in the state of Alabama. The locals can do it when they tack on some local taxes. Of course, that would be their prerogative. You know, we, Dale, in the legislature, we cut the grocery tax to zero at the state mm-hmm. level. So that was our attempt to make up for the high cost of gasoline for a period of time, and I firmly believe that if revenues hold firm, we'll be looking at trying to totally eliminate the grocery tax in the next quadrennium.
1: Okay. That has nothing to do with the gas tax, though. But
4: it's relief to taxpayers. People, you know, people got to eat, and that certainly affects everyone, and it's widespread. On the gas tax, you've been on 65 lately, and what a problem that is. Huntsville has a lot of needs. There are a lot of transportation needs and infrastructure needs around the state because we're growing, and that's certainly a good thing. But as electrical cars come online more and more, and cars get more efficient, of course that gas goes down. The sale of gas and the gas tax goes down, so it's not a booming source of revenue. And so all that to say, we got to be very careful with our infrastructure and transportation dollars, but when we can help, like the grocery tax, I think it's certainly on the table. We've got that done on a temporary basis, the last 2% on the tax, and then I would think, again, revenues being staying solid, that's on the table for the next quadrennium.
1: There we go. State Senator Arthur, always appreciate him coming on the program. Also appreciate his kind words about my toe issue. I do not have gout. Thank you very much. But I appreciate you all being concerned about it. Stay tuned. Thank you, Senator Orr. We appreciate you being here on the Alabama A&M $350 million Bulldog Hotline. We'll continue next. And I predicted it was going to happen. It's happening. I'm trying to suppress votes. Yes, yes. There are people actually arguing that now. I can't wait. Stay tuned.
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1: 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Remember how I've been telling you that Democrats don't actually believe anything they say? Anyone ever heard that lately? Anyway, if I didn't, let me go ahead and put that on a hotkey. Let me explain to you how disingenuous these terrible monsters are, okay? Listen to this text. Listen to this, and don't be surprised. This is who they are. Let them be what they are. You know, they say let Trump be Trump. Just let terrible people be terrible people. Listen to this.
10: Didn't you get in trouble before about telling people when to vote?
1: I did. It was the greatest move of my entire career. So, yes, I did get in trouble for that. I got suspended for 2 weeks, and Troy King tried to put me in jail for 33 years. That's what happened. And what I've done today is not that at all. All I said is, if you're confused about when you should vote, you shouldn't vote. Be you Democrat, be you Republican, be you independent, be you Nazi, be you communist, whatever. I don't even care. If today you wake up and you go, I don't understand when the polls are open. I don't know. If that is your thing, then you should not be out there trying to figure it out. You should probably be saying, well, maybe this just ain't for me. Okay? Maybe this ain't for me. Oh, there's more. Listen to this. Listen to this nonsense. I just want you to listen to the desperation in these people. They cannot make any real arguments, so this is what you end up with.
10: It takes a mathematically impossible level of political insecurity to log onto the internet and openly beg your neighbors to surrender their constitutional rights just so your preferred candidates don't have to sweat on Tuesday.
1: Did I tell anyone to not go to the polls? I told you the exact opposite. Advocating for informed people to vote is dangerous for these people. Advocating for only informed people to vote is deadly to these people. Their political careers cannot survive. Now, one of the people making this argument is a race-baiting troll. The other is one of Jeremy DeVito's three supporters. And I think he's afraid that they will go down to two supporters if I am successful in driving out people who might vote by telling them if you're not informed. I mean, just imagine this. Imagine the fear of that you might have if you go, maybe I am confused and I shouldn't vote. imagine that person and us saying, well, that person should vote. They are confused. But they must go to the polls.
10: Let's break down the absolute tragic comedy of this logic. The media's narrative is embarrassing. Therefore, please forfeit your voice in our democracy. Make it make sense, Dale.
1: Simple. If you're confused about when the polls are open, you're not paying close enough attention to participate in the process. Now, you're allowed, but should you? I mean, legally, I could go get in a boxing match today. Should I go do it? Absolutely not. I don't have the skills to pull that off. So if I do that, I'm putting myself at risk. If you're confused about what day the polls are open, then you're putting us all at risk by participating in the process.
10: Make it make sense.
1: I just did.
10: You're not helping.
1: I am.
10: You're doing the political equivalent of trying to unplug the console because you're losing at Mario Kart.
1: I would never lose at Mario Kart, so I don't understand that. Totally false. Absolutely false. And these people trying to be hip is just so cringe. So incredibly cringe. And I feel for them. I do. I will again reiterate what I have said about this. I'll quote myself on social media so we're not confused, okay? This is me quoting me, okay? Make a plan to vote was the most embarrassing narrative the media pushed until the idea that people are confused about whether to vote on Tuesday was deployed to make the redistricting issue seem more complicated. If you are confused, let me help. Stay home and don't vote. Under no circumstance am I telling people they are not allowed to vote. Am I telling them they shouldn't vote? I'm not telling them the polls aren't open on Tuesday, because they absolutely are. But to the people that view my point of view as a threat to them, the only way to win any argument is to suggest that there is some malfeasance taking place and some evil strategy being deployed. Like what I'm actually doing is trying to trick people into not voting. Ah, that's it. That's it. That's it. And again, listen to how smart these people are. These are the people that want you to believe that they should be listened to on politics.
10: But honestly, thank you for the public service announcement. Nothing rallies the group chat faster than a guy on Facebook accidentally admitting that our votes hold enough power to ruin his whole week.
1: This is too much internet for this guy. You look, the internet ain't real life, and Jeremy DeVito is not a real candidate. I'm sorry, that's just the way it is. Go away.
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11: We just got an either or from President Trump.
12: I'm Dave Anthony, Fox News, posting a short time ago on Truth Social. The deal with Iran will be a great and meaningful one, or there will be no deal. In another Truth post earlier, he wrote he won't rush into any agreement.
13: But final details are still being worked out. Yesterday, on a small call with reporters, a senior administration official indicated that it may take several days to reach a memorandum of understanding with Iran because the system there doesn't move as fast as the United States would like. The official added the current plan is to formally end the war and open the Strait of Hormuz without tolls before eventually dealing with all enriched nuclear material in Iran and not permitting further enrichment.
12: That's Fox's Trey Yingston, Tel Aviv. In another Truth Social post this morning, President Trump wrote, "God bless those that have made the ultimate sacrifice. He will go to Arlington National Cemetery later to lay a wreath at the Tomb of the Unknown Soldier as other Americans observe Memorial Day at parades and other tributes." They paid tribute to Kyle Busch in Indianapolis and Charlotte yesterday, days after the NASCAR driver's sudden death. At the NASCAR Coca-Cola 600, Busch's wife and children were honored at a pre-race ceremony. His number 8 was on the infield, and there was a moment of silence during lap number 8. Daniel Suarez won that race after Felix Rosenquist won the closest Indy 500 in history by 2/100ths of a second, 2 weeks after he and his wife had a baby.
14: I'm just so happy, even, you know, becoming a father. That already then, I was like, whatever happens next, it's just a bonus.
12: About 50,000 people still evacuated around Garden Grove, California, because of the risk a toxic chemical storage tank could explode.
15: Officials say a potential crack in the chemical tank may be releasing pressure. It happened after the tank holding more than 7,000 gallons of toxic materials used to make resins and plastic began bubbling, causing temperatures to rise rapidly.
12: And that's Fox's Nate Foy. 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
12: Well, as the U.S. and Iran keep negotiating a potential deal, oil prices are falling almost 6% on optimism an agreement is closer. And gas is down a penny this morning, a nickel less than just before the Memorial Day weekend, when AAA predicts there's still record travel despite gas being more than $1.50 higher than before the conflict started. Analyst Trilby Lundberg expects prices may rise again at the pump.
19: We have low stocks, we have spring demand, and retailers are still reeling from the price hikes they received a couple weeks back. They have not yet passed it through.
12: Lundberg's survey of gas stations has regular at $4.59 per gallon. AAA's national average is $4.50. On Wall Street, it'll be quiet. No trading on Memorial Day after Friday's surge left the Dow at a record high. Democrats keep looking back at 2024 election losses and the party's delayed autopsy report that finally came out last week.
20: California Democrat Ro Khanna disagreed with others in his party who say DNC Chair Ken Martin should resign. Martin said it was his decision to not immediately release the report examining Democrats' loss 2 years ago. Khanna said on NBC's Meet the Press that criticism is fair.
21: Could he have handled this autopsy better? Absolutely. He has said he should have. Should he be working more with state parties to make sure they're funded into 26 and 28? Absolutely. But I don't believe he should resign.
20: Khanna said he does support two of Martin's election initiatives, no super PACs in primaries and not having superdelegates pick the party's presidential nominee. Grinnell Scott, Fox News.
12: Now to the playoffs.
22: The NBA's Western Conference Finals are all tied up at 2 games apiece as the San Antonio Spurs clobber the defending champion Oklahoma City Thunder 103-82.
12: That's Fox's Greg Thompson. Vegas won again on the ice, beating Colorado 5-3, giving the Golden Knights a 3-0 lead over the Avalanche in the NHL Western Conference Final. I'm Dave Anthony, and this is Fox News.
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0: Here we are. Here we are. We're continuing to see maps popped up on our screen showing us where we are moving hantavirus individuals. I hate to say this, mostly because I think I'm right on this, but I hate to say this. It really looks like we are getting ready to launch the horror movie we are getting ready that we've already shot. The trailers are out. It's showing airplanes flying to Nebraska and California from the coast with patients on them. And that screen kind of glitches out. And then we get another map showing all the places where these things are going. Then we get a map, or not a map, excuse me, someone on the screen saying there's nothing to worry about. Everything is fine. This is not coronavirus. And the ominous music is building and building and building and building. And then they start eating people. We're getting there. I know that seems like a bit of an escalation, but it looks like we are maybe heading in that way. But don't worry. They're telling you that there is nothing to worry about. Which, by the way, at Grant's baseball game, where he went 5 for 5, by the way, just throwing that out there. At Grant's baseball game yesterday, another parent came over to me and said, you know, I don't believe a single thing they say about the hantavirus. I just don't believe them. If they tell me it's contagious, I don't believe them. If they tell me it's not contagious, I don't believe them. He said, you're right about this. The death of expertise was a suicide. And I'm like, oh man, you really do listen. you really do listen. I mean, had he come to me and said, Democrats don't believe anything they say, then I'd be like, damn, you're listening a lot. But that is where we are at this particular point in time with the hantavirus. I hope that we are dealing with this thing correctly. But, man, I hate watching television and learning that they are flying people all across the country with a disease that has like a 40% fatality rate. I just don't. I don't know, man. I have a hard time believing that this is definitely that this is something we should be doing. I have a hard time believing that there's not a good reason just to maybe, I don't know, call me a crazy person. Maybe you just lock these people up and tell them, hey, if you get better, you get out. If you don't get better, well, this is where you're going to live forever from here on out. But it looks like instead what we're doing is telling people, hey, it's fine. We'll go ahead. We'll let you out of here. And you can go on about your business. I get it. Quarantines and stuff like that. That's the thing that, I don't know. I just look at this every time I see it. And on CNN this morning, they were laying out like their, what do they call it? How they're containing them, their containment. And what it looks like and how they're keeping them where they're supposed to be. And I'm like, that's interesting, but Bugsy, call me crazy here. Wouldn't it make more sense to leave them all in one place instead of flying them all across the country?
1: Yeah, I told you, I said, why don't we just keep them on the ships and just leave them there?
0: Well, yeah, they were doing that. I guess the people on the ships were like freaking out. I mean, that was part of it. I mean, the part of it was that the people were like trying to bail on the ship and they were like, you know, having a meltdown on it. And again, not suggesting that that's not what, you know, what we would expect from these individuals. I wouldn't be too happy. I mean, just imagine this. You're on a boat and they're like, hey, someone on this boat has a horrible virus. And you're like, well, damn. Get me off this ship. And they're like, no. We're going to leave you right here on this ship. Sorry. I mean, that is not something I think most people would be down with and ready to be like, oh, okay, cool. But again, the solution is instead to fly them across the country. I'm sure there's a reason. See? Put that in the movie. Put that in the movie trailer. some talk radio guy going, oh, I'm sure there's a reason. And then, like, he gets it. And they find him, and he's been infected. That's what it is. Okay, wow. Oh, man. That is, I'm starting to sweat here. Don't come in my little studio here. Leave me be, because I may be infected here. Speaking of people that are infected, Democrats in Alabama have been infected with the dishonesty virus. I mean, it's been running rampant for quite some time across their political spectrum on the left. We have a new player in the game who is an old player in the game. And I'm kind of embarrassed for my friend Jeremy DeVito. He has decided to unearth a very public clip that we've talked about a million times on this program of me telling him, hey, you know, the Supreme Court is basically said, hey, send us a black voter, or excuse me, send us a black is what I said. That's the quote. And he's like, that's racist. And he's, again, trying to run on that. He posted that yesterday on social media as if it was him speaking truth to power. And he's out there fighting the good fight. And he said, our conversation, the conversation he and I were having, was a, quote, example, you ready for this? That racial gerrymandering exists. That's what it is. And I personally, I just thought that it was a conversation about what was going to happen, which, by the way, I got 100% right. The Supreme Court was going to blow up the entire redistricting thing, which they did yesterday. We'll talk about the Jeremy DeVito angle, even though it's far less interesting than the real angle, but it does involve me. So, you know how I feel about that. Anything that involves me is probably going to be something that I'd love to talk about. So there's that part of it too. But I think it's interesting because yesterday the Supreme Court told Alabama, hey, those are some nice maps you got there. And instead of what we normally hear from them when they say, hey, those are some nice maps you got there, today we learned, hey, those are some nice maps you got there. You can use them. It's a little different than normal. Normally we get the, hey, those are some nice maps you got there. Sure does suck that you can't use them. And here's what we're going to do. We're going to draw those maps for you. But yesterday, we got better news. They said, hey, those are some nice maps you got there. Go ahead and have some elections based on those. And we're like, oh, all right. Okay, that's delightful. Okay, you guys, you go right ahead. And they're letting us do it. So, yeah, Alabama may, in fact, use its maps that it drew. And those maps that were drawn by Alabama that give you a 6-1 Republican advantage are allowed. And I like it. I think it's exactly what people push for. I think it's fairness in the form of every state is playing by the same rules. And that's all people like me asked for. All I wanted was the same rules to be played by. All I wanted was if California can redraw at their whim, awesome. If Massachusetts can be 10-0, 9-0 now, awesome. If Connecticut can be 5-0, awesome. But don't then look at Alabama and go, no, not you guys. You guys can't do it. Everyone else can, but not you. And guess what? The Supreme Court agrees. The Supreme Court agrees yesterday and says, this is a stupid standard that has been created. So what we're going to do is we're going to blow all this up, and you guys can maybe do whatever you want to. And I'm not the one who came up with this. This is not a Dale Jacksonism or anything like this. But I'm just going to tell you, when people get preferential treatment, be they a race, a political party, or whoever, once they are treated fairly, it feels like oppression. And that's what they feel right now. Democrats feel like they're being oppressed because forever they've been told, here are the very special rules you get to operate by. And they don't get to do it anymore. Which personally I find rather amusing. Okay, so there we go. We'll talk a little bit more about the decision yesterday and exactly what it means. When will the primary be? That's a good question. We'll answer that next. You can get your thoughts in here if you are so inclined. You can do so right here, right now, 866-494-WVNN, 866-494-9866. That's the Scout Pest Control .com, WVNN, hot take text line. You can jump in right there, or free speech phone line as well. You can jump in, voice your opinion. Same number, 866-494-9866. And as always, you can email me.
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0: 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It is not your last resort. 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You need to talk to these guys over there because they want to make sure that you understand that Last Resort Guns is a gun store of a different caliber. 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

U.S. Representative Shamari Figures has responded to the obvious, and that would be that he is going to lose his seat. He has said, listen, we are we're losers, but we will pretend that we will go on fighting. Shamari Figures acknowledged that a 6-3 ruling on Monday halted a previous federal court ruling preventing Alabama from using the 2023 congressional map, and now it will be used. It will now open the door for a real race across the state of Alabama for that particular district. Quote, this is incredibly unfortunate, a decision by the Supreme Court that not only continues to return to breaking from the norms and precedents set by the court, but also sets the stage for Alabama to go back to the 1950s and the 60s. I didn't know. I didn't know. I was told the other day, by the way, that that was when America was great. By Democrats. They were telling me there was a conversation about taxation, and there was like a 70% tax on the highest earners. And they were telling me that that was when America was great. And I was thinking to myself, they've now adopted that America was great in like the 1920s. They were singing God Bless America the other day and talking about how wonderful America has been throughout history. I'm just like, man, these guys are taking a very different position.

0: And look, anyone who's raging about this or even upset about this, I just want to tell you this. You explain to me, all you got to do is explain to me why Massachusetts can draw their maps the way they want and why we can't. That's it. I mean, you can reference the Voting Rights Act. You can reference Section 2. It's been kind of gutted, so it doesn't really work. But just on the interest of fairness, since that really seems to be the angle here, it's not fair, it's not right, it's not fair, it's not right. Okay, but explain it to me in a way that you would explain to like a 3-year-old. No, let's say a 6-year-old. You tell a 6-year-old, you can't do this. And then you let another 6-year-old do the exact thing that you told them they can't do. And then when that kid says, why? Well, with the exception of because I say so, there's not really that good of an answer. You can give me a lecture about historical racism and things like that if you want. That's fine. But my response to you is going to be, yeah, that's great. And that's awful. But I'm a 47-year-old man. I've never been racist to anyone in my life. I mean, I've been doing talk. Think about this. I've been doing talk radio for 20 years. And not a single person has been able to make a realistic, you're a racist charge. Not a single person. They've tried. But it's all BS. It's all garbage. It's all lies. Jeremy DeVito, I'm talking about you. But you don't have anything. So doing it for 47 years, I'm sorry that people were racist in the past. That's wrong. But now you're telling me that my political point of view can't win out because of that? I'm sorry. That doesn't make any sense to me. So you lose. Sorry.
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2: Pelosi, President Trump posting on Truth Social this morning. The deal with Iran will either be great and meaningful or there will be no deal.
3: Per the Associated Press, the draft deal includes an end to the war between Israel and Hezbollah, as well as a commitment to not interfere in the domestic affairs of other countries. The Strait of Hormuz would also gradually reopen as the U.S. lifts its blockade. And Tehran would give up its stockpile of highly enriched uranium.
2: Fox's Madeline Rivera, a chemical tank in Orange County, California, is on the edge of exploding due to overheating, triggering a state of emergency and forcing more than 50,000 people to evacuate.
4: Fire officials say they found a crack in the tank. While it's a sign that the tank is structurally failing, fire officials say it's also relieving pressure inside. The tank contains methyl methacrylate.
2: That is Fox's Max Gordon. 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
2: 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You find yourself in the news yet again, this time over redistricting. And we're about to jump in here with Todd Pyro of Fox and Friends First. He joins us here on the Alabama A&M $350 million Bulldog Hotline. Yes, you can learn more about what Alabama A&M can do for you and your community at aamu.edu. And we talked about them a lot here. $238 million, that's the economic impact on North Alabama. $350 million, that's the economic impact on the great state of Alabama. And we're thrilled to have those guys with us, and we're thrilled to have you with us as much as we are thrilled to have Todd Pyro here with us. Todd, I am not a lawyer, nor am I very smart in any way, shape, or form. I'm kind of stupid, actually. And I've been asking my audience to explain it to me like I'm a seven-year-old, why Massachusetts can draw its lines however it sees fit, how California can go and grab more, how Texas can, how Indiana could, how Chicago says they're going to, but Alabama still, even with the latest court ruling, can't really do it yet. We're going to be able to. Don't get me wrong. That's where it's headed. But I want to explain to me like I'm a seven-year-old. Can you help?
3: I mean, it's because of feelings and touchy-feely stuff. Don't you get that? Don't you understand that when the Democrats do it, it's because of reasons that go beyond the law. It's just what we have to do. You understand that, right? So that's why when Massachusetts does it, it's totally okay. But when you guys in Alabama literally try to adhere to a Supreme Court decision, no, can't happen.
2: Yeah, this is absolutely outrageous. And what's kind of amazing is watching sort of the response by some in the national media and elsewhere, where the suggestion is basically that a bunch of lawmakers went down to Montgomery and were like, how do we draw these blacks out? How do we do this? How do we draw these? How do we draw these back? As opposed to the much more likely scenario of, like, how do we draw these Democrats out? And if Massachusetts can say, how do we draw these Republicans out 30 years ago?
3: Right.
2: When they have far more Republicans per percentage, and actually just raw numbers, actually, than Alabama has Democrats. They've been doing it for 30 years, maintaining their advantage. And yet if Alabama does it, it's the dissolution of rights and freedoms. I mean, the idea behind this is so laughable. And I'm not even suggesting that the Voting Rights Act doesn't have a place or anything, and that racial animus hasn't existed forever and will exist forever. But I don't understand why, if that's the case, then race isn't taken into account in every single state and every single issue, including the white race and other races as well. It just solely has to be based on black districts solely in the South. And I guess the Supreme Court actually agrees with me, it appears. Am I right on that?
3: Yes, but look at the attacks on the Supreme Court because of it. It is a corrupt organization, according to literally Democrat lawmakers, because what they said was, this law discriminates on the basis of race, which, again, I know you said you're not a lawyer, but that's literally minute one of constitutional law. Like, hi, my name is Professor fill in the blank, and I'll be teaching you this year. Open your textbooks to page one. Discrimination on the basis of race is a violation. I'm not exaggerating. And yet this is what the Supreme Court said, and obviously that's unacceptable for the left.
2: So let's talk about Supreme Court precedent, since you've been in that law class, because you are not only a internationally known television superstar, you are also a lawyer as well. When this has gone on for 30 years and there's been precedent, and even a couple years ago, the Supreme Court, because they were not deciding on the Voting Rights Section 2, they kicked it back to this three-judge panel here in Alabama and said, do whatever you want. The judge was like, we'll just draw the maps ourselves. Right, we'll just do it ourselves. And that's what they did. And those are the maps we're dealing with up to this point. Now, again, we're working towards that going away. But that 30-year-plus precedent that this was going on, how can that just be overturned by a new court? Are they looking at something differently? Yeah, we've seen precedent overturned on both sides. I mean, Dred Scott and all these other things. We can talk about that. And I believe Brown versus Board of Education was literally the overturning of Supreme Court precedent. Again, I'm not a lawyer, right, but I believe that is the case. And so when the Supreme Court is overturned, how come sometimes good, but sometimes very bad?
3: I mean, look, they obviously have to dance because they are overturning one of their own decisions. And I don't want to say they're loath to do that. I think they would prefer not to, but I think the way they get around it, and at least this is the way it reads to me when, you know, I've been forced to read these things. Again, many of those years I was paid to do it, so I shouldn't say forced, but there are new circumstances. And, you know, this is where the right gets in a little bit of trouble, because then they start saying, well, you know, the Constitution is a living, breathing document. And, you know, that sort of goes against the strict constructionism that has been at play for years, unless you are looking at what the old decision was and saying, hey, they did not construe it strictly enough, so we need to change that. Again, lawyers, if you've made it to the Supreme Court, you're pretty good at this stuff, and you can find a justification. So that's how they get away with it on both sides.
2: Well, the argument I believe they made was basically on the Section 2 stuff, courts just made it up. Like, it doesn't say draw congressional districts. They just decided that's what we're going to do. And they kind of like looked at that and said, well, that's not what you're supposed to be doing. So you need to interpret it more constructive or more strictly, I guess would be the way to put that. But again, I'm an idiot, so I don't know anything about this. But say that again.
3: You're not an idiot.
2: Oh, okay. I thought you'd disagree with my Supreme Court analysis, which, as a guy with a telecom degree from the University of Florida, I think it's pretty damn good. But as we discuss this and it moves forward, I mean, the hand-wringing is now kind of fading away. Not that it's not there. It's still there. But it's been replaced by this weird, like, well, actually,
4: And James Clyburn said this, so I want to get your thoughts on this. James Clyburn told Jake Tapper, well, you know, actually, we could send three members of the Democratic Party to Congress from South Carolina, so they better watch what they wish for. And I'm thinking to myself, I don't know, man. I'm not a lawyer, but I think if you tried to fight that in court, I would go in and be like, James Clyburn said that these maps are absolutely more fair. And we're seeing this right from other places where they're like, oh, yeah, watch what you wish for. You could get more Democrats. And it's like, then what are you bitching about? Oh, wait, it's that they say things they don't believe all the time just to say them. And I'm just like, I'm thinking about this out loud. If they redraw California further, it puts seats at risk. These individuals are drawing things to the extreme that they can. And if they go any further, then it becomes a whole other issue where the other party might seize, which leads me to believe, and I know I'm making an argument here that I'm right, that this is partisan and not necessarily racial. And I think that's what the courts have basically decided here. Does this end, or is this a never-ending thing in our life forever?
3: No, never-ending thing. But we do have to remember in 2030, because of the census, Democrats are going to be in trouble because they are losing population. And, you know, they're basically a district in California or New York that was always and is always going to be blue no matter what, is losing their reds, and they're moving to deep red states where they're spreading out and increasing the population and getting those states another seat or two or three or multiple. Because remember, a lot of that stuff happened during the pandemic and immediately thereafter, and that wasn't counted in 2020. So, yeah, 2030 is going to be a boon for Republicans. And so Democrats are a little desperate. That's another reason they're doing this now.
4: Well, also, you know, to lean on that a little further and think about what's going on here. As you say that, they also have to remember, and this is true, Republicans at this point, barring some sort of huge reversal by the Supreme Court or, I don't know, Republicans picking up a handgun and putting it to their head and saying, hey, would you guys like to have a law banning gerrymandering? Unless those things were to happen, which doesn't seem very likely, we're going to be looking at a case where Republicans are going to be able to redraw those lines there too. And I think Democrats, like you said, are freaking out about this. So I think the following of this is going to continue to be a major story. But I think it's like Roe v. Wade at this point. I think you would have a hard time putting Roe v. Wade into law to codify it. And I think you would have a hard time getting any codification of any gerrymandering legislation through, because both sides would say, well, no, we wouldn't want to give up our advantage in this state or that state. And you know, they'll talk about it and they'll say they would, but I just don't view it that way. I think that's crazy. Let's transition here for just a quick second. Mamdani, in your area up there in New York, Connecticut, in this area, he is trying to increase taxes even further, but at the same time, he is saying the city is broke. And he's doing this while he is, I guess, trying to do like a media blitz for new taxes and all these other things. Has his mayorship been viewed as a negative amongst the people that live there, or is that just on the outside? And I'm not talking about the millionaires and billionaires and Ken Griffin and all this. He put me in an ad. I don't like that, which is bad. But what about the peeps who actually live there, the people who do your hair, and those people?
3: You always ask me. I mean, the people that I know in the city that I talk to on a day-in-and-day-out basis work at Fox News. So I think you know where they are. And it's not like I'm walking the streets and being like, hey, Bill, what do you think?
4: What do you think? You know,
3: I run. I run to get to the train, not because I'm late, just because I don't want to get shoved or shot or stabbed. So I am not the good person. I'm not the person to ask. But
4: okay, that's fair.
3: There are people who seem to love him, and they love all this. And they love they love the socialist utopia, and you know, their better interests be damned.
4: They're going for that money. They're going for it. They're going to try their best to get as much of that money as they possibly can from those people before they run off. And when they run off, then they're going to say, oh, why'd they leave? We don't understand it, which they've already started to do. All right, well, let me ask you a question you probably have a better answer for. Down here in the South, we have these things called football schools.
3: Tell
4: and
3: me
4: basketball
3: more.
4: Schools. Yeah, we do. It's amazing. It's amazing. There's starting to be a little push for black athletes to not play sports in the South. I don't think it's going to happen, and I think it's kind of ridiculous to be asking them to do this. But do Northern schools look to gain from this? Is Syracuse going to become the Alabama of the North because Alabama is so terrible in races?
3: Oh, I like this. Dartmouth. We're finally going to win a national championship. Yes. Finally.
4: Does that happen?
3: No. No, it's not going to happen. Because we don't have the money to pay them.
4: Well, not only that. These guys, these kids, I mean, this is such a political thing. These kids are thinking, where can I play football and play well, and where can I win and do all these things? And yet you have all these sports, these guys need to decommit. These guys need to do all this stuff. And it's just like, that's never going to happen. They're going to go with what is in their best interest and play where they want to play. And the idea they're going to do this. Lane Kiffin, however, I don't know if you saw this, decided he was going to trash Ole Miss and say, I was having a hard time recruiting from there. But now he's playing. Now he's coaching for LSU, whose mascot is named after the Civil War LSU Tigers. Oddly enough, they were Confederates, by the way, not Northerners.
3: Sure.
4: Is Lane Kiffin telling the truth here, or is he playing to the political moment?
3: I'm a little shocked that Lane would go political because you know he seems like a pretty unpolitical guy. Maybe I'm missing the boat on that one, but he just seems. But yeah, I mean. Lane has his skeletons, if you will. But one reason this would never happen, taxes. Think of the money these kids would have to pay in taxes on their NIL stuff if they left Alabama or Florida for New York. It makes no sense.
4: True.
3: They're never going to do that.
4: No, you're excellent. All right. The thing about Lane Kiffin, though, is one thing that we can all remember. He's a great coach, but it's because he's a notorious liar. That is a feature. Of being a great coach is being a notorious liar, and he is absolutely a notorious liar. So I think that helps him out there. All right, Todd Pyro, not a notorious liar. Fox and Friends first. Always appreciate him being here, except that time that he said that I was not stupid. That part, he was lying about that.
3: Remember
4: that.
3: We do
4: appreciate Todd Pyro. Thank you so much. Fox and Friends first. We'll talk with him next week. Everyone else, let's take a quick timeout. We'll come back. We'll get more of your thoughts. Get your thoughts in right here, right now on the ScoutPestControl.com WVNN Hot Take text line, 866-494-9866. 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
9: 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It's a huge market. They got 1 billion people. It's a lot of people to sell things to. But it does worry me that we're... One of the problems we've had with China is we are so dependent on them economically that they kind of can use that as leverage against us to do what they want. This kind of goes in the same direction, does it not? I mean, it's more exporting, so they're dependent on us, I guess. And they are dependent on us now. But I don't know. I always get nervous when we... And Trump's all about trade, and it's fine. I just think this idea that binding ourselves to China more and more economically is going to make China do what we want. The evidence has just not borne that out.
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4: All right, some of you are actually trying to answer my question and treat me like a seven-year-old and lay it out to me, and I appreciate that because I'm a stupid, okay? I mean, that's what I am. I'm just a big dum-dum, and I need people to explain things to me like I'm a big stupid idiot, and I'm okay with that. I got absolutely no problem with that. I'll be a big stupid dum-dum. Yeah, you can lay these things out to me in a way that treats me like a big stupid dum-dum. Here we go. Here's one of those reasons. Tell me why, like I'm a seven-year-old, that all of this is okay.
14: Dale, it's because of history. Dead people who enslaved other dead people. Now the people who are alive that had nothing to do with the enslaving and none of the people that were enslaved are supposed to pay for the sins of the past. That being the case, there are a lot minority descendants of every race that should hold a grudge.
4: Right, and you can find that throughout the world. I mean, go look at, I hate to tell this to people because they don't believe it, but the transatlantic slave trade wasn't even the largest slave trade going on at the time. Okay, that's number one. Number two, and I think this is important, just because other people were terrible doesn't mean that I have to just step back and say what I want doesn't matter. Okay, I don't think we should live in a world where the sins of the father control the narrative. And if you think we should, I don't think you're going to like the way that all plays out. Okay? I just don't think that's the way. Because is it sins of the father? No, we can't do sins of the father because that would be wrong. So what do we need to do? Sins of the great, great, great, great, great grandfather? That's what we're supposed to worry about? Do you see how that doesn't really work? Unless you say basically, oh, I don't know. Let me see. If we go off sins of the father, maybe all those stories which are untrue about how illegal immigrants' children are being picked up and arrested and disappeared. Maybe, and bear with me here, maybe they should be. I mean, if I'm supposed to be held responsible for something my great-great-great-great-great-grandfather did, which is not true in any way, shape, or form, then why are you not responsible for something your father did with you? Do you see how that works? You see how inconvenient that actually is? But I have to be told that my political desires are irrelevant because a federal court wants to right some sort of historical wrong. Now, I understand it's like the nice thing to do and say, we're going to fix things and blah, blah, blah. But at what point is enough enough? It's kind of like, and I've mentioned this before and made this comparison before, it's like the desegregation order in Huntsville. At what point is enough enough? I mean, is the implication that the Huntsville City School Board is still racist, if we accept that it was inherently racist just by mere existence? Are we to believe that? And if that's the case, how ineffective has this really been? And we're just supposed to, again, look at it and say, sure, just do this forever. But only in Alabama, guys. Only Alabama can't have their say because Massachusetts is not known for being notoriously racist. Spoiler alert, it is known for being notoriously racist. Okay? They had racism as well. Okay? This was not just an issue of the American South. I'm a 47-year-old man. Okay? I'm a 47-year-old man. At what point do I stop paying for the sins of my great-great-great-great-great-great-grandfather? And not even mine, but just a great-great-great-great-great-great-grandfather. I think Americans are over this. You can hang on to it and fight for it all you want. It's a political loser, and that's a good thing.
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17: Iran's parliament speaker and foreign minister are in Qatar for talks. I'm Dave Anthony, Fox News, trying to work out a deal to end the conflict with the U.S. President Trump posted on Truth Social, it's largely negotiated, but there's no rush. He also wrote, either there will be a great and meaningful agreement or there will be no deal.
18: Here's where things stand at the moment. The framework is said to be 90 to 95% complete. Iran would reportedly give up its stockpiles of enriched uranium, stop enriching it, help reopen the strait, and agree to a broader regional ceasefire. 60 days would be given to reach a final deal, and Iran is said to get nothing unless it delivers first. In exchange, Iran would get sanction relief, a gradual easing of the U.S. blockade, and broader economic relief and normalization.
17: That's Fox's Jeff Paul in Dubai. Optimism about a deal has oil prices down big, falling 6%. It's Memorial Day. In about 4 hours, President Trump will lay a wreath at Arlington National Cemetery's Tomb of the Unknown Soldier. He posted on Truth Social, God bless those that have made the ultimate sacrifice.
19: The president issued a proclamation declaring Memorial Day as a national day of prayer for permanent peace. And this holiday is especially meaningful as Americans celebrate the United States' 158th anniversary. More than 1 million Americans have died in military service across this country's history.
17: Fox's Madeline Rivera, they're still trying to prevent a toxic chemical disaster in California.
20: Authorities scrambling to stabilize an overheated tank filled with highly toxic, flammable chemicals in Orange County, California, are trying to assess if a crack it's developed is lowering pressure inside the tank and helping decrease the risk of a catastrophic explosion. Some 50,000 people have been ordered to evacuate since the pressurized tank began venting vapors Thursday at GKN Aerospace Transparency Systems, some 40 miles south of downtown L.A.
17: That's Lillian Wu. 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
17: An apology for slavery from Pope Leo, the first pope to ever issue one, citing the role the Catholic Church played legitimizing slavery, failing to condemn it. The pope put that out in what's called an encyclical, his first one, that also includes a warning about the future.
27: Pope Leo XIV has released a much-anticipated manifesto warning that artificial intelligence should not be, quote, concentrated in the hands of only a few people, and that, quote, a more moral AI is not enough if that morality is determined by a few. His words came in his papal encyclical, an open letter titled Magnifica Humanitas that ran about 43,000 words in its English translation. He called for government regulation of AI, protection and retraining for workers whose jobs are being threatened by it, as well as protection of children from violent, sexualized, or fake online content generated by AI. Tanya J. Powers, Fox News.
17: They paid tribute to Kyle Busch at the NASCAR Coca-Cola 600 in Charlotte, days after Busch, who won more NASCAR races than any driver ever, died suddenly. His wife and children were at a pre-race ceremony. Busch's number 8 was on the track infield, and there was a moment of silence during lap 8. Daniel Suarez won the race. They also paid tribute to Busch at the Indianapolis 500, which had a photo finish.
28: A year ago, David Malukas finished in second place at the Indy 500. Sunday, as the race hit the home stretch, he was in the lead. But on Fox TV, Felix Rosenquist was making a move.
29: Here comes Rosenquist! Malukas defends! Who has it? Over the line! Who's it gonna be? It's Rosenquist!
28: The closest finish in Indy 500 history. Rosenquist edges Malukas by 0.0233 seconds for only his second career IndyCar Series win. Greg Thompson, Fox News.
17: In the NBA playoffs, San Antonio beat Oklahoma City by 21 points, tying the Western Conference Finals at 2 games apiece. In the NHL's West Final, Vegas goes up 3-0. The Golden Knights beat the Colorado Avalanche again, 5-3. I'm Dave Anthony. This is Fox.
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0: 970 AM, 92.5 FM, WVNN. Neil Jackson here with you. And yeah, it is a very interesting one today because the weekend was spent doing exactly what we expected folks to be doing, and that is saying things they don't believe, lying repeatedly, and telling you things that they know are not going to happen. But it's okay. We'll get to all that when it comes to the redistricting fight. I am completely ready to get into this, and it is well worth talking about. We'll be joined by three very interesting individuals today. Brad Presnell will be joining us in this hour. Former U.S. Attorney Jay Towne will be joining us in the next hour. And State Representative Wandalyn Gavan will be joining us in the 8 o'clock hour of the program, because we got to have a conversation about things that are actually happening, not things that we pretend we don't understand. Okay? I know there's like this thing going around in the dishonest world where it's like, hey, Nathaniel Ledbetter, the Speaker of the House, wants to put black people back on plantations. If I am reading this correctly, Alabama leader Nathaniel Ledbetter has a black slavery dream. So as you can see, there is a ton of total honesty going on here and people telling you, we are honest human beings doing honest work in the American media. Guys like, Kyle Whitmire, running around at AL.com suggesting that nobody will stop Alabama. What are we going to do now? Who's going to stop Alabama now? Its voters are getting what they voted for, but us in the media, we don't want that. How are we going to stop them, guys? I mean, that's essentially where they're at. So we'll talk about all of that here in just a bit. Before we do that, thank you very much to everybody that came out to screen the movie Talk Radio at the Huntsville Independent Cinema. It was a good time. I had a good time. I enjoyed the movie. Afterwards, everyone basically said to me, why did you pick this movie? What's wrong with you? What the hell is wrong with you? Why are you so crazy? What is wrong with you? You're an insane person. What is wrong with you? Bugsy, you had never seen the movie. Is what the hell is wrong with you an appropriate response to give me based on this?
1: Well, I think it's just an appropriate response any day. Not necessarily about the movie. I liked the movie, so.
0: Yeah, the ending scene where the radio host gets gunned down in the parking lot was not something my wife expected or liked. I'll just put it that way.
1: And neither did Yaffe. He was sitting right behind me, and I thought he laughed at first, but he didn't. He exclaimed, and it just sounded like a laugh. I thought he was insane for a second, so.
0: All right. It was a little wild. It was a little wild. But thank you very much to everyone that came out and hugged Yaffe. We have pictures and stuff. We'll put those up a little bit later today on our Facebook and whatnot. And thank you so much for coming out. And we enjoyed it. I enjoyed it. We'll get maybe Yaffe and Bugsy's and Austin's take. Do a little movie review. I asked Yaffe at the venue during the Q&A what he thought of the movie, and he started giving like an art student's breakdown of what he thought of different shots and stuff in the movie. And I was like, I'm not asking you that. I'm asking you, Yaffe like movie? I mean, that was about it. But yes, we'll continue to talk a little bit about the movie and things of that nature. Now, I want everyone to understand something. You're going to hear something today now that a bunch of the malcontents and deadbeats have given their weekend, been given a little bit of time to breathe over the weekend and started to realize the L's that they are experiencing. So they're going to come back with a vengeance this week. And they're going to come back with a vengeance in attempt to suggest that, yes, 'tis racism that caused the redistricting. Everyone who wanted redistricting is racist. Everyone that wants to see, you know, the state be allowed to operate in the way that, oh, I don't know, every other state operates is a racist. All that stuff, that's what we're going to see. Well, the Nathaniel Ledbetter conversation, and we're going to get into it in a little bit more detail here in just a minute, but the Nathaniel Ledbetter conversation is based on Ledbetter talking about the 14th Amendment and talking about some of the rulings that are an incorrect interpretation of the 14th Amendment. And he says in his comments that hopefully they'll end the 14th Amendment. Now, in further comments, he explains what he means by that is the errant interpretation of the 14th Amendment. So it doesn't matter what he said. And you know, you read some of the people talking about it. Like, I'll give you an example. The University of Alabama employs a law professor. She is an imbecile. Okay. I mean, let's be clear about it. She is an imbecile. Her name is Joyce Vance. She is very stupid. In case you haven't noticed, I'm going to tell you something. She's dumb and stupid and dumb and also a very stupid person. She writes on her social media account, Alabama House Speaker Nathaniel Ledbetter called on the courts to overturn the 14th Amendment. Unfortunately, no one followed up to ask for which part he objected to. Now, the reality is he absolutely was asked about what he meant by this. But she doesn't care. She's a liar. I mean, that's as simple as it is. She is an unrepentant liar. And this is kind of the problem we have with a lot of people covering the media today, or covering what's going on in our world today. They don't care about what's true and what's not true. They do not care. What Ledbetter was talking about is how the Voting Rights Act violates the 14th Amendment's Equal Protection Clause, how it's been going on for decades, and how that was the reasoning behind the Supreme Court ruling that got us to the situation where you can't go to people and say, draw a black district. Oh, you won't draw this black district? Fine, this three-judge panel will draw this black district. And it's been clarified. It was clarified in the moment. And here they are talking about this as if they don't watch anything other than their own Twitter account where someone sends them a message that goes, man, Alabama sure does hate black people and the Speaker of the House wants to end the 14th Amendment. No question. No curiosity. No honesty, no nothing. Instead, what you get is they want to end the 14th Amendment because they're all racist. The problem with this, and this is the problem that they're going to run into, and I think they've already run into it, and this is like the dying gasp of all of this. The problem with this that they're going to have and they're going to continue to have is as follows. They don't believe it. And nobody else believes it. And what I mean by that, when I say nobody else believes it, listen to the words I'm saying. You know, and I know, that a vast majority of our neighbors are not racist monsters, unrepentant bigots, and terrible people. But for their worldview to exist They have to force you to believe that all of your neighbors, your family members, and anyone else who disagrees with the modern liberal worldview, you have to believe that each and every one of those individuals is a hateful, bigoted, terrible monster. And I think the problem with that, what they're doing here, is that people don't believe that. All right? The people who I, in my life, who disagree with me politically, do not believe that I'm a hateful, unrepentant, bigoted bastard. So every time the American left and the media go out of their way to tell some story where the end version of the story is you are, and or excuse me, the people you disagree with are hateful bigots and unrepentant bastards, right? I think most people go, but that's not my real world experience. And it craters their credibility a little bit further. It's why nobody believes them. And you can say, well, that doesn't matter. They have the power. I think it does matter. Let me tell you why I think it matters. Look at the Hantavirus. Now you may think, okay, Dale, now you're entering into a little bit of a crazy town, but just bear with me for a second. Look at the Hantavirus. If they came out today and told you the Hantavirus is here in the United States of America and everyone needs to get a vaccine in order to protect themselves from it, are you going to go get the vaccine? Absolutely not. You're not going to. You're not going to. Are companies going to mandate their employees get it? Probably not. Why? Because the experts have lost all credibility on every possible issue. And in that scenario I'm painting, I'm suggesting that they would be right to say, go get a Hantavirus vaccine. We have one that works. Like, even if they were 100% correct, it worked, and everything they were saying were true, nobody's going to believe them because of the scenarios they have crafted, just like what they're doing right now. The people in Alabama are a bunch of racists. Everyone knows that's not true, but they're just going to keep saying it over and over and over again. And it doesn't work anymore, because the only reason it worked is because the courts use that argument to take away your representation. That's a simple fact. We'll talk more about it on the other side. Stay tuned. I'm Dale Jackson. It's WVNN. You're more than welcome to weigh in here and be as wrong as you want. 866-494-WVNN. 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
8: 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Use your voice of reason says it. 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Money and the Trump endorsement still matter, especially in Republican primaries. Oh, and negative ads still work. My hot take. 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
0: Myself, or of myself, about myself, in this situation where I say that nobody's ever going to trust the experts ever again. I'm talking about me. I'm talking about me. Okay, I'm using myself as an example. We have gone out of our way to do all that we can to try to live in a society that is fair and free. Is it perfect? Absolutely not. Absolutely not. But the amount of dishonesty that we see from the media is just amazing. There's a question right now. There's a question being asked by the major political outlet in the state. And I'm sorry, it's AL.com. I wish it weren't so, but it is. I'm sorry. That's the truth. Who's going to stop Alabama this time? Who's going to stop them? Who's going to stop Alabama this time? Who's going to come in here and tell the elected officials in Alabama, hey, that's really nice that you're doing what you're elected to do. Hey, that's great.

0: me say, I don't care about your race. I don't care about race. Now, look, if there's something happening that is racist, I will call it out. If there is a problem that is happening where race is being used as the motivator, I will call it out. But I don't care about your race. I don't care about your whining about race. I'm not going to listen to this nonsense anymore. You're claiming that every decision ever made is secretly tinged in racism. I'm not going to listen to that and take it seriously. It's 2026, not 1826. You can live differently. We can disagree on this all you want. But you're not going to get to come out and say, hey, that's racist, and use that as a winning strategy for every issue. Because it's not. This is an issue of a left and right battle in this country over politics. Period. Yes, black people overwhelmingly vote for Democrats. Absolutely, that's true. They've thrown their lot in with them. I would argue maybe the return on investment isn't worth what they've invested, but I'm not here to tell them they're wrong. That's how they believe. Make that decision. I disagree with Democrats. Blacks have bought in with them 90%+ every election. That's fine. That's your choice. We're just going to have to agree to disagree on this. Sorry, you don't win because of racism.
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0: 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He's not going to Florida. 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
2: News. I'm CJ Papa. Freedom 250, the National Memorial Day observance at Arlington National Cemetery. President Trump will be joined by Vice President J.D. Vance and War Secretary Pete Hegseth.
3: They will deliver remarks as members of the military encourage Americans to remember the bravery of the men and women who died serving our country. The president issued a proclamation declaring Memorial Day as a national day of prayer for permanent peace.
2: That's Fox Madeline Rivera searching for a peace deal with Iran.
4: The framework is said to be 90 to 95% complete. Iran would reportedly give up its stockpiles of enriched uranium, stop enriching it, help reopen the strait.
2: That's Fox's Jeff Paul in Dubai. President Trump posting on Truth Social this morning, the deal with Iran will either be a great and meaningful one or there will be no deal. 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

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And when you talk to them, make sure you tell them Dale Jackson sent you.

0: WVNN. Dale Jackson here with you. Thank you very much for joining us. Thank you so much for your time today and every single day. I want people to understand where we are right now with a couple of things going on. One, redistricting has passed. However, we have watched as a court has already kind of pushed back on the redistricting push here in Alabama. Now, it's the three-judge panel, okay, that was told, hey, could you guys wipe this clean? And they're like, no, we're not doing that. It's like, okay, fine, we'll just go to the Supreme Court. That's where we're at in that conversation. We'll talk a little bit more about that. We also have some stuff going on inside the state of Alabama when it comes to political ads running around, and it's kind of funny stuff, actually. It's actually really funny, okay? And we'll talk a little bit about that, especially now that we have Brad Presnall on the line with us. He joins us here on the Alabama A&M $350 million Bulldog Hotline. $350 million, that's the economic impact on Alabama from Alabama A&M. $238 million in North Alabama alone. So let's bring Brad Presnall on. He is a campaign finance guy, a guy who understands and has worked on campaigns, including the Huckabee campaign for president, local and state campaigns. He does opposition research and polling and all sorts of other things as well. Let's bring him on the line here. Let me ask you this question. Jared Hudson, now, for people who don't know, he's the third guy in a two-person race. I mean, that's basically what it is. And full disclosure, Brad Presnall's working for a guy, Rusty Walker. Is that correct? Is that who it is? Oh, I'll skip my mind there. Excuse me. But you've got a guy in the race as well. But as of right now, I believe it's a two-person race, and the third guy is Jared Hudson. And I just got to tell you, Jared Hudson complaining about, like, oh, they're saying negative stuff about me, like, he should take that as an honor more than anything else. But he's doing what you should do in this in order to get a story out of it, filing ethics complaints and complaining about attack ads. I mean, Jared Hudson's a legitimate player at this now, right?
1: Yeah, I think we've seen his arrow point upward now for a pretty long time, Dale. So I think he's probably going to push Attorney General Steve Marshall for the number two slot in this Senate race next Tuesday.
0: So, okay, so you think, that sounds like you think it's a three-person race, and any of the three, or I guess it would be Barry Moore is going to make it into the runoff, and Marshall or Hudson could be the other player in that race. I'm not sure that I agree with that, but that's interesting to see. His ads look good. His billboards look good. My wife asked me about him yesterday. If you go drive down the parkway in Huntsville, what you will see driving north on the parkway from, let's just say, Drake North, you will see a Jared Hudson billboard, and then about a half mile down the road, you will see a Barry Moore billboard. So Hudson is on the freeways or the interstates, let's put it that way. He is on Memorial Parkway in Huntsville. He's got money and ads out there. Where do you legitimately see him at in this race? Some of the polling has it like 30, 15, like 7. I'm just kind of paraphrasing and freewheeling it here. You see him higher than that.
1: Well, yeah, Dale, one thing I look at, one wild card, I guess we could call it, is his social media interaction is really unbelievable. If he posts a video, I know the video that's been criticized about him shooting the paper of, you know, the Alabama Power Bill. That video had almost 200,000 hits, and he's got, I believe, this is my memory, so I may not be exactly clear, but I think he has almost 100,000 followers on his Facebook and Instagram, and, you know, nowadays that means a little bit more than it did 20 years ago. So I think he's got a really good interaction with the voters out there, and in 2026, that has to be considered when you look at voter turnout. These, you know, if somebody cares enough to follow you and watch your videos and be connected to you, they're going to feel like they have more skin in the game, so they're more likely to show up and vote on election day. So compared to the other candidates, he really has that going for him.
0: Well, I'm of the belief, and, you know, I've believed this since Howard Dean had his little, oh, the internet's real. Oh, I don't think the internet's real life. That mm-hmm. That's always been my position, and until they prove me otherwise, I'm going to believe. I remember going back many years, there were a series of Alabama campaign ads that were absolutely ridiculous, and they went huge on the internet. Dale Peterson would be one of those guys, and they were just absurd campaign ads. But in the real world, those guys all came in, you know, third and fourth, and they were complete blowouts, and they were non-factors. I'm not saying that's what Jared Hudson is. I think he's a more legitimate candidate than those other guys. But it does strike me that it looks like Hudson's, how do I put this? It's a social media campaign. It's a get-to-know you campaign more than anything else. You don't agree with that?
1: No, I agree with what you're saying. I mean, there's a couple of different angles to look at. But, you know, getting out to vote is the main thing on Election Day. Nothing else matters once we get out to vote. And it just, you know, when you look at those numbers compared to some of the other candidates who has very little interaction with people, really, it's just something that really caught my eye because I've been watching, of course, since I'm involved in this race. But, you know, the ethics complaint that one of his opponents, Dr. Dees, has made against Jared Hudson. The timing isn't unusual, obviously, so the accusation will produce the most damage to the candidate. We are a week from Election Day, so we will see daily attacks flying. Some will be garbage, like you said, some won't be. But at this point in the campaign season, a lot is being thrown at the wall to see will stick. And I think most people are so fed up to this point, Dale, with political ads, text messages, phone calls. They are sick of politics, frankly, want the election to be over. So the risk of people tuning out from exhaustion is a real concern now.
0: Yeah, I think that's right. I think that's right. I think that's 100% right in that. Again, I still think it's going to be a more Marshall runoff, but Hudson has definitely made himself a player here. The question is, how much staying power does that have? We see this a lot where guys pop up out of nowhere and then we never hear from them again. It happens, and we'll see what happens in this particular case. Nathaniel Ledbetter, forget about the 14th Amendment stuff. We'll talk about that a little bit later in the program. But he's a little upset about a flyer that has been dropped in a race. And this race claims, this flyer claims that Representative Francis Hulk Jones voted to support taxpayer-funded college for illegal immigrants. He called it a bald-faced lie. And in a one-page letter to AL.com, he defended the passage of House Bill 210. And this bill, the flyer comes from a Mo Brooks letter, or at least is that's the link they give, is a Mo Brooks letter. And basically what it says is, Alabama lawmakers said if you've applied for legal status, you can attend Alabama's post-secondary schools with in-state tuition. Now, the flyer says some Republicans in Alabama support open borders and illegal immigrants, or illegal aliens, excuse me. That's the quote. And it's from a Mo Brooks AL.com column there. Is this an unfair attack? I think it seems completely reasonable. If the argument is, I mean, I don't think that means they support illegal immigrants. I believe they believed when they wrote this bill, it was basically if these people are in the state, let them go to school. That's better than having them on the streets. That would be their argument. I disagree with the framing, but I think that's their argument. Is this a fair attack?
1: Well, whatever's good for the goose is good for the gander, and so anything at this point in election season could be considered a fair attack. I will have to claim ignorance on this. I'm not familiar about what exactly you're talking about, but it just seems like business as usual with politics. You know, you can't unhear something, and you can't unread it once you digest it as a voter, and we're seeing a lot of that. I mean, go ahead.
0: That is the perfect response, because that leads me to the next part of my question. Even if they were able to get like some sort of retraction, which is hilarious because, you know, AL.com ran that column, just that, which I think is kind of funny. But Mo Brooks got an actual retraction from the BCA last week. And I can't think, tell me I'm wrong here. You're going to, because you've worked in these campaigns, but I got to tell you, I've never seen somebody get a retraction where they actually paid money to WVNN, which they did, paid money to WVNN and got them to run ads that say, hey, we didn't tell the truth on this. We got this wrong. Have you ever seen that before?
1: I've heard of it. I've never seen it, never been involved in it. What you're talking about specifically with Congressman Brooks, I heard that retraction. It was pretty sarcastic, in my opinion, that Progress PAC released that to acknowledge the allegations they made against Mo Brooks wasn't correct because Mo Brooks said it wasn't. So, you know, wrap your head around that.
0: That's true, but I think anyone listening to that hears that and goes, okay, somebody got sued. I mean, which is exactly what it is. And they did. They got sued. And when they got sued, they had to come back and they had to say, okay, we're going to bite the bullet here and we're going to say that it's not true and all that. I think, again, that, like you said, once the allegation is out there, it doesn't matter. Like, you're right about that. It does not matter. Once the allegation exists, it's going to be very hard to unring the bell. And that part's true. So, victory on the part of Mo Brooks here? I mean, he still gets a win here, right?
1: Well, I suppose he was happy to hear the retraction, but he probably was left unsatisfied with the wording and the tone. So I can't read Congressman Brooks' mind, but that's what I would assume, that he's, hey, I got the retraction. It's a retraction nonetheless, even though it was kind of like a backhanded retraction. So, okay. Yeah, it was strange.
0: Okay, all right. I mean, that's fair enough. I think he's relatively happy about it, but I think it's pretty interesting to see that these individuals have continued to kind of get out there and throw out accusations, and one of them finally had to bite the bullet. You know, for what, like you said, for what it's worth, the biting of the bullet wasn't too much. But they did, in fact, have to say, he says this is untrue, so here's an ad. And you'll hear that ad on this radio station because they had to buy the exact same number of ads they ran in order to make it right, which I say, thanks for the money, dummies. That's my response. So, all right, there we go. Brad Presnell, thank you very much. We got 1 week and some change before these primary elections. We'll talk with him next week about what he thinks is going to happen in these elections. And we appreciate him joining us here on the Alabama A&M $350 million Bulldog Hotline. He's run campaigns. He's done campaign finance. He's done it all when it comes to elections, including messaging for groups like the AEA, also Dale Strong and Tommy Tuberville as well. So we got a lot going on here with him, but we'll talk with him next week. We'll talk with you next. Stay tuned.
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9: California spent $189 million to give every state prisoner an iPad, who could, in theory, use the devices to contact the families of their victims, and some of them did. Digital equity, huh? Marxism sure is fun. And yeah, these criminals are turning the devices into personal porn theaters. In the words of one inmate, California's death row is populated with desperately degenerate criminals who see the tablets as a way to satisfy their basest fantasies and desires, all thanks to California taxpayers. Prisoners can receive nude photos and view porn on these devices, though it seems like they're getting the porn from contacts on the outside. What's more, one of the prisoners already got busted using his tablet to sexually exploit a 12-year-old girl, making thousands of calls and soliciting explicit image in violation of no contact orders.
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0: Say things they don't believe anymore. Can we talk about one of those things? Can we talk about one of those things just real quick? I know I mentioned this. Like, people will go on television and they will say things that they do not even remotely believe. And it is hilarious to watch. 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I'm Dale Jackson. This is WVNN. 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Don't forget to get your questions in for 10 with him. You can do that right there and right now. Also, free speech phone lines, 866-494-9866. 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
0: 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I want you to listen to this absolutely stunningly brilliant conversation between Jake Tapper and James Clyburn. Now, James Clyburn could potentially see his district drawn out. And to that I say, Yes! That's awesome. I'm so glad to see that. I think it's awesome, and I think it's hilarious. But he doesn't find it as funny as that. Listen, they're being very serious guys, and they're saying very serious things.
11: So let's talk about the redistricting wars, the gerrymandering wars more broadly. President Trump kicked off this battle by urging Texas to redistrict.
0: Not true. Again, I just got to stop right there. I know it's going to be hard for you guys to listen to, but I'm going to tell you this. It really started in Pennsylvania in 2018. They've redistricted Pennsylvania like six times in the last like 10 years. So stop it. Just please stop lying. That's it. Just stop lying. That's all you have to do.
11: And create more Republican-leaning seats last year. Then Democrats decided to fight fire with fire. California came after that. Virginia.
0: They're victims, guys. They had no choice. They had no choice.
11: And more. After redrawing maps in six states, Republicans now have approximately an eight-seat advantage in these gerrymandering wars. What do you think this might mean come November? Might Republicans hold the House?
12: Well, they might, and they might not.
0: Oh, okay. All right, guys. Thanks a lot. 866-494-W. No, that's not it. That's not it. Hold on. We'll continue.
12: Because I do believe that the voters in this country are watching very closely, and they are feeling emotionally what the threat is to our future.
0: The threat emotionally. If that isn't a perfect encapsulation of the entire argument of the Democratic Party right now, we're afraid. There's a threat. You've got to feel emotional about it. You can't use your brain here. You just got to be emotional.
12: And I do not believe that the majority of the voters in this country condone and will agree with what President Trump is doing. South Carolina, our delegation, our House, talked with him, the Senate, I guess, on day before yesterday. But the Supreme Court, 2 years ago, spoke to this district and said it was not unconstitutional. But the president says he wants them to redraw the lines anyway. All I'm going to say to that is be very careful what you pray for. Because what I do believe is that when they finish with the redistricting, there will be the possibilities of at least three Democrats getting elected here in South Carolina to the United States Congress.
0: Okay, I just want to make sure we back up here before we get Jake Tapper's last brilliant comment in here. His argument is, hey, look, after they redraw, maybe they send three Democrats to Congress instead of one, like they do right now. We'll come back to that in a second. Just hold on.
11: Oh, so you think that the redistricting they're doing in South Carolina could not only dilute your Democratic-leaning district, but other Republican-leaning districts so as to make them more competitive? That's interesting.
0: It's also very stupid, because if that were the case, wouldn't he be in favor of it? And isn't this the argument that, hey, if we redraw the lines, you will no longer have just one Democrat black majority district? Instead, you could have three Democrat districts. Now, imagine if he actually believed that, okay? Imagine that. Isn't the argument they're actually making that they're creating three competitive districts in the state as opposed to just one gimme black district that was going to 100% go Democrat? Shouldn't they be happy about that? Why is he so sad? Why is he so sad? He should be saying, yes, redraw more districts this way. Let's redraw more, because now I have an opportunity to send three of my Democratic colleagues to Washington, D.C. instead of one. I would argue, based on what James Clyburn is saying, that Republicans are actually drawing more fair maps. Because now you've got three districts that are in play instead of just a bunch of gimmies. Good job, Republicans. You guys have done it. You've made the maps more competitive. You did it.
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14: People across America will pay tribute to the fallen. I'm Dave Anthony, Fox News.
15: I feel like we live Memorial Day every day almost.
14: David Horton's son Chris was an Army specialist killed in the war in Afghanistan in 2011, and his father tells Fox he's
15: just missing him, imagining him at a different age. But we look, our family looks at Chris as an absolute American hero.
14: There will be Memorial Day gatherings and parades. The biggest will be in Washington, D.C. President Trump will go to Arlington National Cemetery, lay a wreath at the Tomb of the Unknown Soldier. He posted on Truth Social, God bless those that have made the ultimate sacrifice. The president also just posted negotiations with Iran are proceeding nicely. It will only be a great deal for all or no deal at all, and back to the battlefront and shooting bigger and stronger than ever.
16: The bottom line here, the Iranians will have to make serious concessions as it relates to their nuclear program in the Strait of Hormuz, or they are not going to receive any sanctions relief whatsoever.
14: Fox's Trey Yingst in Tel Aviv.
16: The Trump administration says the deal with Iran is 95% complete, but there are still some final details to be addressed. The memorandum of understanding may take several days to reach because the Iranian system doesn't move as fast as the United States would like.
14: Optimism about a deal as oil prices falling more than 5%. They paid tribute to Kyle Busch in Charlotte before NASCAR's Coca-Cola 600, which he was supposed to drive in before Busch's sudden death last week. His wife and children were honored by NASCAR CEO Steve O'Donnell.
17: Samantha, I want you to know that this sport stands with you and that you and your children are NASCAR family forever.
14: Busch's number 8 was also displayed large on the track infield. Daniel Suarez won the race. They also paid tribute to Kyle Busch at the Indianapolis 500. Felix Rosenquist then was the winner in the closest finish ever by just 0.02 of a second. 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
14: Well, this was a huge deal in 2020. A police killing in Minnesota on this day 6 years ago, and George Floyd's death led to mass protests, even as we were in the throes of COVID and all the shutdowns.
21: A video of Floyd's death at the hands of former Minneapolis police officer Derek Chauvin kneeling on Floyd's neck for 9 minutes and 29 seconds went viral and prompted unrest. Floyd's uncle, Selwyn Jones, asked by Fox 9 Minneapolis St. Paul if he thinks enough change has taken place since his nephew's murder.
22: Not enough change, but as long as we keep fighting, as long as this event keeps happening,
23: yes,
22: and showing unity.
21: Chauvin is serving two concurrent sentences following his conviction in Floyd's murder. Three other officers have completed their prison terms. Deborah Valentine, Fox News.
14: On Wall Street, no opening bell this hour. The stock market is closed for a Memorial Day after the Dow finished Friday at a record high. At the movies, The Force tops the box office.
24: Star Wars is back.
25: Hey, never touch the buttons.
24: After nearly 7 years away from the big screen, a new Star Wars movie drew crowds of fans during its debut this Memorial Day weekend. Star Wars, The Mandalorian and Grogu is expected to pull in an estimated $102 million domestically for the long weekend. It exceeded expectations, but is on the low side for a Disney Star Wars release. The relationship horror movie, Obsession, did better during its second weekend with an astonishing 30% uptick in ticket sales to earn nearly $22.5 million. Carmen Roberts, Fox News.
14: In the NBA playoffs, the Western Conference Finals all tied up. San Antonio beat Oklahoma City in Game 4 by 21 points. On the ice, Vegas beat Colorado 5-3 to take a 3-0 lead in the NHL's West Final. I'm Dave Anthony, and this is Fox.
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0: 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Neil Jackson here with you. Mixed bag yesterday for these election results. You know, Grant got to commit his first voter fraud. He filled out my entire ballot and inserted it into the machine, so I think he actually voted. And he's going to jail. And I'll be honest with you, I'm not gonna defend his behavior. So looks like my 8-year-old is going to jail. I'm sorry, but like father like son. You know, well, we got to commit a little bit of voter fraud before we get going here. Yesterday a bit of a mixed bag. I'm torn in a lot of ways. I really am. If you go and you look at my ballot, which I posted yesterday, and I'll just be completely honest with you, I was blown away by the number of people that sought that thing out. I am. And not to say they voted the way I wanted them to, but I am still blown away by the number of people that sought that out. So thank you very much to those of you who listen to this program and who care about my opinion. I appreciate that. I wish I could say it was mutual, but I refuse to lie to you. I respect you too much to tell you that I care what you think about things. And I would never lie to you in that way. I was talking to Austin this morning. He said, you know what I think? I said, I don't even think about you at all. Okay, so no, I don't know what you think. But let's move on and get a little serious here for a second. If you go and look at my ballot yesterday, and we can just go through it here real quick, didn't go too well for me. I'll just be honest. Mo Brooks was defeated by James Lomax in a race that was so expensive. So expensive. I'm shocked by how much money that was spent in that race. But that race, I think, proved something. And, people want to pretend that traditional advertising doesn't work and negative advertising doesn't work and all those things. And I'm going to tell you right now, this shows it absolutely does. If you get enough of it, it will be effective. There was like $1 million spent in that race and like 7,000 people voted. Okay. So just draw whatever conclusion you need to draw from that. Just the amount of money spent in that race for one single solitary Alabama state house seat. I mean, the amount of money spent to get that done is just wild to me. But James Lomax won. It was a big win. Big win. I don't agree with the stuff put out by the people supporting his campaign about Mo Brooks. I don't think it was honest. I don't think it was legit. Mo Brooks is not raising your taxes or any of those things. But the election is over. Mo Brooks conceded. And I think that will probably be it for his political career. Again, a good man. Who I think was involved in two very brutal campaigns towards the end of his career. And I think he was, wronged in both of them. That's my opinion. But again, I'm probably too close to that one. Tommy Tuberville obviously coasted through his attempt to be governor. It looks like that'll probably be what happens the rest of the way. He will take on Doug Jones later on. You have in the lieutenant governor's race a runoff between Wes Allen and John Wall. That is probably not much of a surprise. We had a pretty contested field there and a bunch of different people in there that made that almost an inevitability. But we have that happening. In the United States Senate race, a bit of a surprise. I got to tell you, I'm shocked by this. I voted for Steve Marshall, and it looks like, as of right now, Jared Hudson was able to get into the runoff over Steve Marshall. So Barry Moore, who most expected to make the runoff, the other two, Marshall and Hudson were very close, 25-something, 24-something, and it's going to be Moore and Jared Hudson in that primary. You also have a runoff in the Attorney General's race. Catherine Robertson and Jay Mitchell, they will be taking each other on in a runoff. That will continue. Caroline Dobson, Young Boozer, Andrew Sorrell all won their races. Not much of a surprise there at all. So no surprise there. When it comes to the Board of Education, this one surprised me. I mean, it really did. It really surprised me. Former Dale Jackson show producer. So, Austin, you're going to have to kind of step up a little bit. What are you going to do? What are you going to do here? We got a former producer making it into the runoff for the State Board of Education. Where's your political career going
1: to
0: take you?
1: That's some pretty big shoes to fill, frankly, because I don't think I have any political aspirations.
0: You better figure it out, because he now made the runoff against Emily Jones in the State Board of Education. He'll be taking on Emily Jones, the Mom for Liberty person. So that'll be an interesting race. Didn't hear too much about that. I assume we'll hear more about that in this runoff here. But Prince William, for those of you who've listened to this program for a while, he made that runoff. On the Democrat side, this is what I find to be pretty interesting. And I want to go back and I'm going to tie this back to my original comment about how traditional advertising works. You know, Jeremy DeVito was a bit of a pest. Okay, he was a bit of a pest, and he tried to run his entire campaign based on the idea that he was Antifa, and he was going to be someone who was a sort of a malcontent, and he was going to run his campaign based on all the hilarious stuff that was going on in national politics, and he was going to kind of be the rabble rouser there. He just got absolutely curb stomped. I mean, it was brutal, and I'm a little upset by that. I kind of wanted him to hang around, but he didn't even make the runoff. He didn't even make the runoff. Like, what are we doing here, man? I needed that guy to make the runoff, but he didn't. And he spent his evening hilariously watching Hassan Piker streams at Hops and Guac Campus 805. What a loser. What an absolute loser. But the internet is not real life, and Jeremy DeVito learned that this week. So he figured that part of the conversation out. That's good for him, I guess. So he will not be moving on. But Andrew Sneed and Candace Dollar Duvall, she will be facing off with him in a runoff, which I think is pretty interesting. I'll be honest with you. I heard nothing about her. The Andrew Sneed signs were everywhere, at least in my neighborhood, in my circle. But he made that the Democratic runoff there. I mean, if you look at the number of votes that you're seeing cast in these races, it's let's just say the Republicans have a significant advantage just going into the initial conversation. I mean, before you get anywhere and do it, before you get into any voting, you just look at this and you will see Republicans have a significant advantage when it comes to taking these guys on head to head. So that is worth noting here. I'll give you a perfect example. I mean, all you got to do is let's look at the governor's race. Let's look at the governor's race. It's the simplest one to look at. Tommy Tuberville had 416 votes, which is 84.4% of those. Ken McFeeters got a big loss yesterday, too, on some court case, too. McFeeters did. He had about 50,000 votes, so that's about 65,000, let's just say that. And then an additional 30,000 votes, that would put you at about 500,000, let's just say that. On the Democratic side, you had 285,000 votes for Jones. Will Boyd had about 35,000 votes. That would put you at, 320? Is that right? Yeah, 320,000, 18,000 for Yolanda Flowers, which would put you at 338, 15,000 there would put you at 300 and 53, and then 5,000 for the next guy. Chig Martin, you loser. What an absolute... Chig Martin. Talk about online pests. The internet is not real life. What a pathetic loser he was, too. Chig Martin had 6,000 votes. I'm sorry, I got sidetracked here for a second. So that puts him at about, you know, 300,000, 350-something thousand. Sorry, I lost track of what I was doing. So let's just say 360,000. So you're looking at, I mean, just straight up 150,000 vote difference between the Republicans and Democrats in this conversation. That is not a good sign going in to a general election. So that's where they're basically at, the two parties. So Democrats, you got an uphill road. You better hope there's a lot of accusations coming in that are going to carry this for you, because it doesn't look like this is something where these seats are in reach. So just keep that part in mind. So, yeah, a very, very interesting day yesterday electorally. The big surprise is the Senate race, where you're going to get more in Hudson, it appears. That's the big surprise in all of this as of right now. Now, that could change, but that's where they're at right now. So Alabama yesterday, I went to the polls and voted. It was a midterm primary. Turnout was low. It was confusion everywhere or something. And as of this morning, the media is doing, this election did not count. Okay, thanks a lot, guys. You're doing a great job. And so there's a lot there. But, yeah, some big news, some little news, but news nonetheless. And we'll continue covering it as we move through the morning. There's Iran news as well. Are we going to attack them today? Who knows? Maybe. That could very well happen. It looks like it's a real possibility. Thomas Massie lost. That has gotten a lot of attention in the national media, because he was the guy who was, fighting Donald Trump, and he had what some would say was an anti-Semitic comment at the end of his campaign. Really sad to see when he said, "I would have been up here sooner to speak, but I couldn't find my opponent to concede because they were having a hard time tracking him down in Tel Aviv." So not a great moment for the end of Thomas Massie's career, but, you know, that's where we're at right now. Marjorie Taylor Greene, not too happy about that, but she's kind of irrelevant, so that's all she's going to get attention-wise, so she's going to seek that out. All right, we got a lot to get into. What were your thoughts yesterday on the election? You can jump in here and voice that opinion right now on the ScoutPestControl.com WVNN Hot Take text line, 866-494-WVNN. There is always the free speech phone lines there. Coleman Furniture Market, free speech phone lines, same number, 866-494-9866. And you can email me.
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You know, I look at this $1.776 billion fund. Look, I gotta tell you something. If you're mad about this, you should have been mad when it was going on. You had people instead going on the floor and asking for people to leak Trump's tax returns. Okay, that's what happened. Okay, that's what happened. So that went down. Now, is that worth $10 billion? Probably not. But you have to understand this for a second. This didn't ever have to be this way. And I'm sorry. Is the Trump administration targeting the Biden folks? Yeah, probably. I mean, that is probably exactly what's going on. Yes, he's trying to get revenge. Okay, that's what he's trying to do. And yeah, Trump's critics are mad. They're also mad that he wasn't put in jail. I mean, so why do you care what they're mad about? Of course they're mad about it. They're also, like I said, they're also mad that they were unable to lock him up. Why it's outraged the critics? It's outraged the critics because they've been trying their best to take down this president, and every single step around along the way, they have tried their best to destroy this guy and anyone associated with him. Oh, people on January 6th might make money off of this. Why do I care about that? Well, why am I supposed to be mad that people who were at the White House on January 6th, who they tried to absolutely destroy their lives, and in some cases did, why would I be mad that those individuals now have recourse? And I don't want the individuals who went out and attacked cops and things like that to have opportunity to make money and win these cases and get money here. I don't want that. But at what point are some of you going to understand that you're creating these scenarios that allow this to happen? You created the scenario that justifies Donald Trump targeting his political enemies. Now, you may say, well, no, it's never right to do that. Okay, that is a nice thing to say. And I appreciate your Pollyanna-ish view of the world. That's great. That's absolutely great. But seeking revenge is human. I don't want them to do it. And yes, down the line, maybe there's going to be a billion-dollar settlement for people the Trump administration has targeted. But good Lord, to sit around and be like, the Trump administration is targeting people. It's like, okay, if they are, that's wrong and they should not do that. But you do

0: and the people they're investigating, then put them out there and line up and get your money. Some are even suggesting Hunter Biden might be eligible, which is hilarious because Hunter Biden got protected by this same DOJ. Then, when they had no choice but to charge him with something, they tried to work a sweetheart deal that a judge said, get the hell out of here on. And then Biden pardoned him. Give me a break. Every accusation Democrats make about Donald Trump is a confession. Every single one of them. Stop weaponizing the government. Both sides should do that. Neither side will. We are in a tit for tat that is going to go on forever. This is the new normal here now, guys. It's the new normal.
1: This is the Dale Jackson Show.
0: So a Texas rancher was killed by a suspected cartel IED. It was on the Mexican side of the border. What happens if that's on the American side of the border?
2: You know what he should do?
0: Yeah.
2: He should drone strike a cartel leader. Like he did Soleimani in Iran. Just find the cartel leader and drone strike. See how
0: so
2: that
0: you
2: goes.
0: So you want a drone. So that's basically what I said. A cruise missile flying into a sovereign nation.
2: Yes.
0: Okay.
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4: Fox News. Chris Foster, President Trump writes on True Social, it'll be a great deal for all or no deal at all with Iran, and that critics know nothing about things that haven't even been negotiated yet. Secretary of State Marco Rubio in India.
5: We thought we might have some news last night, maybe today. I wouldn't read too much into it. It takes a little while to hear back.
4: Iran's foreign ministry says the Trump administration keeps changing positions and no deal is imminent. Asking for votes ahead of tomorrow's Texas Senate primary runoff election, incumbent John Cornyn and Trump-backed Republican challenger, State Attorney General Ken Paxton.
6: What has John accomplished that's good for the state of Texas or the country? And you know what? No one's ever had an answer.
4: Senator Cornyn, also on Fox, says he doesn't think the Paxton endorsement is about him.
7: I've voted with him 99.3% of the time. I am an ally of the president.
4: He's been in the Senate since 2002. 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

0: News Talk, 770 AM, 92.5 FM, WVNN. Dale Jackson here with you, and I'm thrilled to be here with you. I'm also thrilled to have our next guest with us here on the Alabama A&M $350 million Bulldog Hotline. He joins us to discuss a lot of things going on politically in the state. That is Jeff Poor, FM Talk 106.5, down in Mobile. 1819 News and Breitbart, no question about it. Learn more about Alabama A&M and what they can do for you and your community at aamu.edu. Jeff Poor, thank you for being here. All right. We got three runoffs that are of interesting note, in my opinion. We got three, maybe four, if you want to count the Chris Beaker and Jim Ziegler one, which most people hear that and go, huh? But let's talk about the three that are actually interesting. Marshall did not make the runoff as of right now. Maybe that could change. Who knows? But it appears it's going to be Congressman Barry Moore versus Jared Hudson in a runoff. Moore, significant lead here. Got to pick up some scraps in order to make it through the next one. The Trump endorsement, I think, is going to loom large. But Jared Hudson's the story here. He is the big story in all of this because he came from nowhere and just grinded and made it into that runoff. How big a deal is that?
1: A lot of people saw this coming. You didn't, but a lot of people did.
0: Good Lord.
1: He closed the gap really late. I'll tell you what the deal is here, though, and this is where Barry Moore has to be careful. Low turnout event. Jared Hudson support, mainly the Jefferson County, Shelby County, St. Clair, you know the drill, Birmingham DMA. And if you drive up turnout just in one part of the state, if you put all your eggs in the Birmingham basket in a low turnout event, Barry Moore will have a fight on his hands. Because Barry Moore, if you look at his support, he did well statewide, but he's relying on all of these different places around the state to come together, where you have a more localized, centralized support for Jared Hudson. He needs to watch out for that.
0: Yeah, I think you're right about that. I think it's going to be a race where conventional wisdom is going to say, like I said, pick up a couple scraps and you can kind of push through. Maybe that's true. But one thing that hasn't happened yet, ugliness. There has not been really any ugliness in this race. Maybe some stuff online and stuff like that. But I'm talking about ugliness that has made it to the airwaves. It's mostly been overwhelmingly positive stuff. What's the ugliness going to look like? When does that start?
1: Club for Growth will come in like they did against Steve Marshall, and then they'll do a number on Jared Hudson. That's coming. They've done They've done a few things already, some mailers. Thing is, I think Barry Moore's too big to fail, and Trump's going to do what he's got to do to help him. And it may not be Trump directly, but it'll be Trump-affiliated parties that push Barry Moore and do what they got to do to help him win.
0: Is there a reason in particular why they want Barry Moore?
1: There in 2015. Barry Moore was like at Ladd People Stadium here in Mobile, like one of the very first people. He got up on the stage. For anybody who's taking Donald Trump seriously, before the media were doing their number, and endorsed Donald Trump. I mean, it was, you know, that big rally everybody was talking about. And I'm telling you, it kind of shocked me a little bit when he did it. But he just come up there on the stage and says, I'm endorsing Donald Trump for president. This was August 2015. So I think this is a loyalty play. And you know, that loyalty play has proved well for Barry Moore, and he's been reliable for the president in the House of Representatives, and I think this is sort of the deal here.
0: Okay, moving on to the other one that might be interesting, John Wall and Wes Allen. That is one that Wall is leading by a couple percentage points. He's got the Trump endorsement. I can't get a vibe on this one way or the other. I mean, but the Trump endorsement still looms large and seems to be the biggest play here. Is that enough to carry Wall?
1: Yeah, I think so. And I think that John Wall outperformed his expectations by a lot last night. Wes Allen is stuck at this 35% ceiling. And you know, I guess he outperformed that a bit last night. But I don't know. He hasn't really grown since he announced like 2 years ago that he was running for lieutenant governor. I'd be concerned.
0: And, why do you think that is?
1: I don't know. But we've been talking about this all cycle. Like, why isn't Wes Allen growing more? He's been running a long time. He has statewide name ID by virtue of being Secretary of State. John Wall got in this thing late, and it was the last day of qualifying. He got that endorsement the night before, and he got in, and he's had to play catch-up ever since, and he beat you by 12,000 votes. I'd be concerned if I'm Wes Allen.
0: Let me just say this about Wes Allen. Is he too much of a legitimate politician looking guy? Could that potentially be it?
1: I think it's the act too. I just think it's the whole package.
0: All right, but everyone else, all these other candidates we're talking about, for lack of a better way to put this, are doing a bit. Okay, every single one of them, is like a different. You know, Tuberville is the coach. Hudson is the, and we're talking about different races, obviously. Hudson is the Navy SEAL. John Wall, you know, he's the ALGOP guy with the Trump endorsement. He's kind of, I wouldn't say kooky because I don't think that's the right word to put it, but he doesn't strike you as the traditional polished politician. You have Barry Moore, who, yeah, he's an incumbent House member, but he's the, you know, Freedom Caucus type, that kind of guy, Trump supporter. The media's tried to kill me a bunch of times. That guy. Maybe I'm overthinking this, but Wes Allen's like, I'm the bureaucrat. That's how it comes out.
1: That I'm the guy that's going to make government work better. I mean, unless you've got a John Merrill stick, that people aren't buying that.
0: So you think that's true? You agree with what I'm saying there?
1: I'd say this too about Wes Allen. I don't like his campaign at all. He hasn't moved. His media appearances are very, very flat. His speeches are flat. And it's a hard, this is a much harder office to run for if you're going to run a kind of a flat campaign. You can do it, play it safe, pick and choose your shots and try to control the message. But you got to have something to talk about if you're going to run for lieutenant governor. And really, when he speaks, he talks about himself. You're right. He talks about being a government bureaucrat. I just don't think that works when you're running for lieutenant governor.
0: Yeah, I don't think so either. All these other guys are big personalities, and he's not. And, I think that's part of it. Or have a Trump endorsement. The Wall's not really a big personality either, but that Trump endorsement is doing a lot of work, I think. All right. I know you want to give me crap about this, so let's go ahead and get right to it. You saw my ballot yesterday. It made you mad. You made a bunch of mean comments to me personally. Hurt my feelings, obviously. Mo Brooks, my boy, my friend, the guy I'd vote for dog catcher or president of the United States, just got obliterated by Big Money and James Lomax. The question I have on this is not necessarily about that race. Because, I mean, that race shows traditional media works, negative advertisement works, lots of dollars work. Okay, that you can buy the seat if you want to. I mean, that's the truth. I mean, I like James Lomax. I talked to him last night, had a good conversation with him. If he would have lost, I think me and Lomax would have done some work together, just to be honest with you. But all that aside, James Lomax did win. Gambling interest put a bunch of money into this race because Mo Brooks was going to be a fly in the ointment, and I believe this, Nathaniel Ledbetter, the Speaker of the House, wanted to prove, if you're an incumbent, I'm going to protect you no matter what. And I think, you know, that message would have been sent even more had Lomax lost, because, we'll throw $1 million into a campaign that you're going to lose. But that said, what else happened around the state with the gambling interest and the money they spent? Was it money well spent? Are they better positioned today to get a massive gambling deal done here soon? You can talk about the Lomax and Brooks race too, if you want to.
1: Well, we'll start there. I'm surprised by that outcome. And I listen to you too much, I guess, because everybody's telling me, man, Lomax is going to pull it off. It's like, no way. Dale Jackson says he's won 16 races in a row, and I'll believe it when I see it. And man, I was wrong about that. But I think that is a message that
0: I might have been too close to it, Jeff. It's possible.
1: Yeah, probably. But yeah. It was Well, you know Huntsville better than I do, I would think.
0: Right.
1: You live there in that district. But there were some incumbents who went down. Phillip Pettis went down last night by a significant margin, 18
0: points.
1: That
0: was surprising, too. That was surprising.
1: Matt Simpson lost his race, and he definitely lost to a very anti-gambling candidate. That's an upset. But then Jim Carnes lost. He was an anti-gambler. I think it's a wash in the House. The Senate's kind of interesting because
0: the Greg Allbritton thing is the most important thing. For those who don't know, Greg Allbritton lost his race, an incumbent state senator. He was the gambling guy. I mean,
1: he was the Porch Creek guy.
0: Yeah, I represent the Porch Creek areas, and we're going to get this done. I mean, he was the guy, right?
1: Yeah, he was the puzzle piece for the Porch Creek to get to the compact. He was always involved in the gambling. He's general fund chairman. He lost, but, you know, I think there's a wash here. I think the John Roberts race, Tom Butler was a no. I think you're probably going to get a yes vote there. Dan Roberts lost, too, and he was a no. So you pick up a seat there, but Rusty Glover wins. Rusty Glover was a seat where Jack Williams voted against it. Mm-hmm. But Jack Williams was running for ag commissioner, normally would have voted for it. So they may have picked up a vote. I don't know enough to tell you where Waters, the guy who beat Greg Allbritton, lines up on gambling. Just no one really saw this coming, but it complicates it. I don't think it necessarily kills it, but losing Allbritton complicates it because who is going to be that guy that kind of says, okay, this is what PCI wants. This is how are we going to fit into it?
0: I'll tell you who that guy is. It's Tommy Tuberville.
1: Yeah, Coach is going to have the political capital here, yep, and he's going to push this through, and you're going to get gambling right out of the gate. I don't think they're worried about it anymore. They're talking about a special session. Andrew Jones somehow held on last night.
0: Mm-hmm.
1: He was a yes. So to me, that is that they're going to make gambling happen. That's going to be one of the first things they do. It's going to look like the gas tax in 2019.
0: It's so interesting. It's such an interesting story because, like, you just laid out a bunch of reasons why, you know, gambling would be up in the air, and then I think you and I both agree that it's coming. They're going to just cram it through.
1: Yeah, they've already got a plan. They've already talked about it. They've already hinted at it. It's going to look like the 2024 plan, I believe. They may have to take some of the Medicaid expansion stuff out of it. But you're going to get a deal where you're going to have casino gambling, you're going to have a lottery, and you're going to have sports betting, and we're just going to have to live with it.
0: Yeah, I think that's right. I think that's right. And I don't think it's a, you know, I do believe it's, let me just say this, I do believe it's a foregone conclusion. I do, that some form of gambling is coming. The only two questions is, what does it look like? Okay. And when you ask that question of what does it look like, the other question is, when does it happen? So
1: I think because it's such a hot potato and potentially unpopular, you get it out of the way. And then you have the second coming of Trump. It's so the Trump version of that in Alabama. And they're going to do, Dale, they're going to do a lot of things that are going to make you, I mean, you're going to be like, wow, this is, why weren't we doing this before? I think they're going to try to wind down the ABC and privatize that. I mean, we're going to be like, we're going to realize how terrible Ivy was, which is, you know, not pretty easy to do right now, but you're going to be like, man, he made that happen. How did he do that?
0: It sounds to me like you think Tuberville's going to come in here and try to balance this gambling thing.
1: Yes.
0: Against a bunch of other things and say, look, we're doing this gambling thing, but look at all this other stuff we're doing.
1: Yeah, I think so. I don't know that that's necessarily the play. I think some of this is just over. I think the prisons, they got to get that figured out. I think this West Alabama corridor business kind of stops in its tracks. Maybe the toothpaste is too out of the tube for that. But you're going to see a lot of sort of audits and Doge type things. And more importantly, there was a bill, and I know we're going along here, where it gave the ability to, you know, the speaker and the lieutenant governor and to the governor to recall their appointments to some of these boards.
0: Mm-hmm.
1: They are going to be able to recall people on the personnel board. And I think you're going to see a reduction in state government very early.
0: Very interesting stuff here. Doug Jones, what's his play against Tuberville? What's it look like? Is it just going to be residency? Is that what we're really going to do?
1: No, it's going to be that'll be talked about, but that's if he tries to run on residency, it's not going to matter. He's still not going to be governor. It's going to be, I won in Alabama before, send me a check, and he's going to try to raise a bunch of money, and then he's going to get crushed.
0: Well, what's his argument?
1: That I'm not Tuberville. Folks, we got to get back to the basics here. Yeah, I don't know. I just, It's not going to be anything that's going to be like, wow, that's pretty good for a Democrat.
0: So is his signature thing going to be, I won a lottery, and Tuberville's going to go, me too? I mean,
1: it's going to be kitchen table issues. It's going to be that Republicans are
0: racist. It's Parker Griffith all over again.
1: It's going to be Republicans are racist, and they want to take your vote away, and okay. I'm going to keep them from, you know, taking the 5-2.
0: Every time Doug Jones has kitchen table issues, take a drink.
1: That's sort of what he's going to do. I'm sure the Florida man stuff is going to come up, but that's a dead end.
0: Okay. All right. There you go. Jeff Poore, thank you very much for all of that insight. Jeff got everything right, guys. I got everything wrong. Okay.
1: No, I listened to you. That's where I got it wrong.
0: Yeah. I was too close to it, man. That's what happened. All right, let's take a quick timeout. Jeff Poore joined us. Alabama A&M, $350 million Bulldog Hotline. We'll be right back.
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0: Interesting thought comes in via email. I want to share it with you guys, and I think it's going to be it's going to be pretty amazing here, because it's a simple thing to understand, and I just listen to me good. I get up in my feelings sometimes. All right, that's I don't know. I don't know how I can make that clearer to you. So the idea that maybe I got up in my feelings is pretty simple to understand. It's a good argument to make.
1: Did you let your personal feelings impact your judgment?
0: Yes. I mean, what do you think? Why are you even asking that? It's literally, I live in my personal feelings. I'm an emotional wreck. I am someone who, you know, look, imagine having a job where you get to go and say whatever you want, whenever you want. I mean, not whatever, but you get to basically comment on every possible thing going on in the world. Okay, you don't think that would make you an emotional person? You don't think that would make you someone who is going to comment on absolutely everything and take things personally? I mean, come on, absolutely. Yes, I did. But I stand by every endorsement, every decision, every vote I made. Look, let me tell you something. This is something that a lot of people don't understand. And it's funny because you can go read it in the comments on my Facebook page. Especially now that the election's over. I'm not trying to pick winners. Okay, you do understand that, right? Like, this isn't like a gambling app, okay? I'm not laying out things that I think will make me look the best. I'm just telling you how I feel. I'm not trying to win the election. I'm not trying to win the most right answers on a ballot. I'm telling you how I voted. And I feel like that is the best way for me to be honest with you guys and tell you where I'm coming from. I don't want you to think that I'm trying to deceive you or mislead you. So you're going to know. And yes, I'm super emotional.
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4: It will be a great deal for all, or there will be no deal at all. I'm Dave Anthony, Fox News. President Trump posted that about Iran on Truth Social with a warning that no deal would mean it's back to the battlefield bigger and stronger than ever.
5: Negotiations with Iran are proceeding nicely. That according to President Trump, also calling on regional countries to join the Abraham Accords and make peace with Israel. He called specifically on Saudi Arabia and Qatar to join and added that others should follow suit, even left the door open for Iran to join the Accords if they sign this deal.
4: Fox's Trey Yingston, Tel Aviv. Optimism about a deal driving oil prices down about 5% right now. Gas is down a penny this morning, a nickel less than just before the Memorial Day weekend when AAA expected record travel, despite gas being more than $1.50 higher than before the conflict started, and that pump price could still go higher.
6: We have low stocks, we have spring demand, and retailers are still reeling from the price hikes they received couple weeks back. They have not yet passed it through.
4: Analyst Trilby Lundberg's survey of gas stations has regular at $4.59 per gallon, AAA's national average $4.50. Back to President Trump. He also posted on this Memorial Day morning, God bless those that have made the ultimate sacrifice. In 2 hours from now,
7: as is tradition for the commander-in-chief, President Trump will lead a wreath-laying ceremony at the Tomb of the Unknown Soldier at Arlington National Cemetery in Virginia. The president's Memorial Day speech comes as thousands of American soldiers, sailors, and airmen are deployed to the Middle East amid ongoing operations against Iran. 13 service members have been killed since the launch of Operation Epic Fury in February.
4: Fox's Jared Halpern of the White House. There are also Memorial Day parades across the country, the biggest in Washington, D.C. About 50,000 people in Orange County, California have spent the holiday weekend evacuated as officials keep working to cool down a chemical storage tank that's been overheating, leading to fears of a massive toxic explosion. 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
13: Normally, at this time, on a Monday, we check the stock market, but there's no trading on Memorial Day after big gains Friday that left the Dow at a record high when Wall Street reopens tomorrow. The Ebola outbreak continues to spread in Africa with more than 900 suspected cases in Congo, and the World Health Organization just brought in an update of about 220 deaths.
14: Ugandan health officials say two new Ebola cases bring the number of infections to seven, and all are linked to the outbreak in neighboring Congo. Uganda's National Health Services Director says both patients are receiving care in a treatment unit. The WHO has declared the outbreak a public health emergency of international concern and says it is, quote, spreading rapidly in the eastern Congo. The U.S. State Department has, quote, strongly urged Americans not to travel to the Congo, South Sudan, or Uganda. Tanya J. Powers, Fox News.
13: He was supposed to be there in Charlotte racing. Instead, they honored Kyle Busch before the NASCAR Coca-Cola 600 days after Busch, who won more races than any driver, died suddenly.
15: The tributes included his number 8 on the infield, a moment of silence on lap 8, and a pre-race ceremony with his family, including wife and two children. As for the race, it was called for rain with just 27 laps left, giving the win to Daniel Suarez, who raced for Kyle Busch Motorsports in the Truck Series in 2015 and 16, and then was his Cup Series teammate with Joe Gibbs Racing in 2017 and 18.
16: Kyle, he was a special man. The one is for Kyle.
15: Suarez on Prime Video. Greg Thompson, Fox News.
13: They also paid tribute to Kyle Busch at the Indianapolis 500. Felix Rosenquist won it by just 0.02 of a second, the closest finished in race history. In the NBA playoffs, the Western Conference Finals are even. The San Antonio Spurs took Game 4, beating the defending champion Oklahoma City Thunder 103-82. I'm Dave Anthony, and this is Fox News.
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18: 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Right now is Robert Spencer. He is an expert on the latest in the Middle East, on radical Islamism, on history. He has a ton of books on the subject. Robert, thank you so much for coming on. I appreciate it.
19: Always good to talk to you, Yaffe. Thank you.
18: So, it looks like Trump once again paused going back after Iran. I'm not a huge fan of this. I feel like we need to, if we're going to do this, we need to go in strong and finish the job, because that's the only way we're going to get any kind of deal. You know, I heard someone say we need to negotiate their terms of surrender. If we're going to negotiate, it should be negotiating their terms of surrender. But what do you think about all this?
19: Yeah, I couldn't agree more. It's very unfortunate. And it's really even worse than that, because he said on Truth Social that he was doing it because the Emir of Qatar, the Crown Prince of Saudi Arabia, and the President of the UAE had asked him to hold off. Now, what is the basis for anybody to think that those three have the best interests of America or Americans at heart? They don't. They don't want to face the flak of being allied with the United States if it topples an Islamic Republic, even if it's a Shiite one. And that's what they're all about. As a matter of fact, the Qatari Minister of State, Hamad al-Khawari, just last week, he said that Huckabee, the U.S. ambassador to Israel, had presented him with what he called a satanic and destructive choice between Iran and Israel. And he was saying, you know, we have differences with Iran, but we're both Muslim countries, and we're going to kiss and make up as soon as all this is over. And Israel, it's another story. And so it's clear that Qatar, and also it's clear for Saudi Arabia and the UAE, they have a very different view of this conflict from what prevails or should prevail in Washington. They are not thinking about what's best for the free world. They're thinking about what's best for them in terms of the Islamic world. And that should not be a consideration for us, but that's what's guiding our policy right now.
18: Oh, that's interesting. Do you think China's playing a role as well? Like trying to, be a part of these negotiations, and they don't want the U.S. coming in? Or is this mostly just other, like you said, other Middle Eastern countries we're trying to please here?
19: Yeah, I mean, of course, we don't know what's going on behind the scenes. But from what Trump said, it's all because he counts these three as allies, Qatar, the UAE, and Saudi Arabia. And so he doesn't want to go against their wishes.
18: So if it were up to you, though, because we've kind of talked about this before, but you don't think they're going to negotiate. They're basically trying to wait us out, it seems like, because they know once Trump's out of office, you know, they're going to have a Democrat who just wants to leave, right?
19: Exactly. If a Democrat wins in 28, then they have every reason to expect that they're going to start getting billions of dollars from the United States the way they did during the Obama years and the Biden years, and that they won't have to worry about the U.S. trying to topple the Islamic Republic. And so this is a very great risk that Trump is taking in prolonging this, because the longer it goes, the more dissatisfied the American people get, the more likely we're going to get Democrat rule, and Democrat rule will be the end of any hope of getting rid of the Islamic Republic.
18: Speaking with Robert Spencer, he is an expert on the Middle East. So do we know who's in charge yet? I mean, we've heard about some internal divisions, but it seems like the IRGC, really, they're running things, and they say the Ayatollah is still calling the shots, this new Ayatollah, the son of the previous one. What do you think? Who is in charge here?
19: Well, they say he's calling the shots, but nobody's seen him. He became the supreme leader after his father was killed in an airstrike in February, and he was seriously injured in that. And there are rumors that his face was disfigured, also that he lost a leg, but nothing's been confirmed. He may not even be alive. It may be that the people who are in charge are not announcing his death in order to maintain some air of legitimacy for the regime, that here's the guy who is the supreme leader. He's the son of the old supreme leader. And so the regime is going on as usual. But it does seem clear, whether he's alive or dead, Mojtaba Khamenei, that the Islamic Revolutionary Guards Corps is in charge. And that is bad news for the people of Iran, because they are the enforcers. They're the ones who go out on the street and brutalize and imprison and even kill people who dare to stand up against the regime.
18: Now, I believe that, you know, one of the reasons Trump decided to do this is because there was an opportunity. It seemed like Iran was at their weakest. There were people in the country rising up. They were able to hit the leadership and take out most of the leadership. But are you surprised at all that we have not seen the kind of protest, the kind of people trying to rise up since the start of this? Is it because the Iranian regime was just so successful at beating back the protest and they killed thousands of their own people? Were they just too good at it where the people can't rise up at this point?
19: Yeah, that's exactly it. The problem is they're kind of a parable, Iran is, of what happens when you have gun control. The left wants to take away all the guns of Americans, and the Islamic Republic of Iran is what the United States would look like if that ever were to happen, because it would be a place where the government would be able to do whatever it wanted and the people would be unarmed in the face of a tyranny. And so the Islamic Republic is a very difficult place for dissent, because the government is ruthless and brutal. The Quran says strike terror in the enemies of Allah. They consider anybody who opposes the regime to be enemies of Allah, and so they don't hesitate to terrorize them, even though they're their own people. And that being the case, these people have no defense, they have no guns, they have no way to fight back. And this is why they haven't been able to topple the regime and why they probably won't be able to. It's only a matter of maybe putting so much pressure on the regime from outside that it ultimately falls of its own weight.
18: Robert Spencer, he is an expert on the Middle East, on radical Islamism as well. So, yeah, I do want to ask you, you basically kind of said there, but is it possible to topple this regime at this point? Is that the only way? You were talking about putting enough pressure on them to get a deal. I mean, can we actually do that? Or is it really up to us to try to completely topple this regime in order to make real change there?
19: The administration's talking about making a deal. They want to make a deal, but they don't seem to realize, or at least not publicly stating, that any deal is just going to be a way to keep the Islamic Republic in power and to prolong the misery for the Iranian people. Fact is, any deal is going to be something that is favorable to the Islamic Republic, even if it's just insofar as it allows them to survive. But the United States is not on record saying we're going for regime change. Regime change.
18: Yeah, I mean, you're right. It seems like they wanted it to happen kind of on its own, like set the groundwork for people to rise up. But now it seems unlikely that's going to happen. What do you think about Israel, though? I was kind of saying that maybe we should allow Israel to bomb the inside of the country, and then we could focus more on opening up the strait or something. It seems like Israel wants to go back in, and we're the ones kind of getting in the way. But what do you think about that?
19: Well, that wouldn't surprise me at all. Trump wants to be seen as the great peacemaker, and this is sometimes, I think, kind of short-sighted, that he is so interested in making peace that he has curtailed Israel in dealing with its enemies in ways that will only ensure that there will not be peace later down the road. For example, Israel said repeatedly that its goal was to destroy Hamas in Gaza, and it was Trump who stopped them from doing that. And Trump also stopped the Israelis from bombing Iran last year. So if the administration continues to restrain Israel in this way, the Islamic Republic will survive and will continue to be a threat, not just to Israel, but to the United States and to the world at large.
18: Robert Spencer is an expert on the Middle East. Robert, I understand you have a new book out as well. I want to give you an opportunity to talk about that.
19: Thanks. Yeah, it's called The Tragedy of Islam, and it's really just very simply about how Islam doesn't work, that it's bad for individuals, bad for societies. I show that societies that become Islamic, they're taught in Islamic law and in the Quran that the primary way that they should sustain themselves is not by the ordinary ways, but by plundering and stealing from and taxing the unbelievers. And once the unbelievers are bled dry, then the Islamic societies go into decline. This is a historical pattern that I show recurs in the book. And so not many people have realized this, but it really demonstrates that Islam doesn't really benefit societies at all, because it doesn't teach a work ethic. It doesn't teach the kind of virtues that a people should have in order to create a great society.
18: Wow, you're kind of going against a lot of the conventional thinking. I mean, we hear arguments that, you know, Islam thrived in certain points, like maybe under the Abbasid caliphate or whatever it is. But you're kind of debunking that.
19: Yeah, that's right. And I go through and show that the Abbasid caliphate and the Ottoman caliphate and all of them, they depended upon the taxes from the non-Muslims. And when the taxes from the non-Muslims started to become smaller in amount because the non-Muslims were impoverished because they were discriminated against so severely, then that was it for those empires, and they went into decline.
18: I'm guessing you get a lot of pushback on that. You're pretty fearless for talking about these things.
19: Well, the facts are the facts. Yeah. You know, I show the facts in the book and explain how I came to these conclusions. And so consequently, anybody who wants to refute the book, you're welcome to try, but just calling me names doesn't do it. You actually have to show that what I'm saying is not true, and nobody has succeeded in doing that.
18: Now, yeah, I'm sure they haven't. I'm sure you're definitely well-researched. I do want to ask you real quick, because it's come up in Alabama and Tennessee, other states, there's kind of a worry about, you know, immigrants coming into the country and bringing their culture with them, which includes Islam and Sharia law. And some people worry about that threat. Other people say we're just fear mongering when we talk about those things. What do you think?
19: Well, Sharia does exist. It is the law of the land in Saudi Arabia, in Iran, for the most part in Afghanistan and Pakistan and Sudan and so on. And so it's a real thing. It's not as if it doesn't exist. There are really efforts to bring it to the United States. That is also a real thing. I have abundant documentation. You can find at my website, Jihad Watch, of Muslims saying that they are here to take over, that they are here to bring Islamic law here, that ultimately the United States will be an Islamic state. So that's also real. And Sharia denies equality of rights to non-Muslims, to women, and it denies the freedom of speech, and so on. So it's not compatible with our constitutional values and our freedoms. All these things are readily demonstrable. And so I don't know where the problem would come in, really. I testified before Congress in February about Sharia, and all the Democrats who spoke said, this is just private religious law. Well, that's actually not the case. Sharia governs every aspect of life. It's supremacist, expansionist, and violent, and these things are readily demonstrable. Reason why there's a controversy over it is because people on the other side are kidding themselves or outright lying about what Sharia really is.
18: Yeah, and you know, you talked about examples in the Middle East. We can now see examples in Europe. I mean, that's what they want to do here, what they're starting to do, and they have been successful in parts of Europe. So that, I mean, that's really the big warning, I think. Robert Spencer, really appreciate you coming on the show, as always. I know we'll talk to you again in the future.
19: Okay, good to talk to you. Thanks, Yaffe.
18: All right, there you go. If you want to react to that, we have our Yaffe text line, 866-494-9866. We'll be back in a moment on the Yaffe program.
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0: This is your roving reporter, and today I'm talking with a political activist.
1: That's right, man.
0: And could you please explain to us your red cap with the letters MMRGA?
1: Yeah, man, this is my MAGA hat.
0: MAGA?
1: Yeah, man, that stands for Make My Retirement Great Again.
0: I see.
1: And to do that, what you need to do is call David Ernest.
0: The asset preservationist.
1: That's right, man. You can call David at 833-596-7222. That's 833-596-SAFE.
0: And I understand that's a toll-free number.
1: Yeah, man. Get David Ernest on the case, and your retirement will be great again.
0: And you make these hats?
1: I do. Here's a whole pile left from the last administration.
0: And they say CPWABD.
1: Yeah, man. Corn Pop was a bad dude.
0: And as you said, there's a whole pile here.
1: Well, there wasn't much demand.
0: I can dig it.
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22: 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Appreciate you joining the show. Someone just texted in because I was playing those cuts of Jeff Bezos. Said, Jeff Bezos is smart enough to know that if he isn't totally complimentary to Trump, Blue Origin is out. Okay, there. I don't know if that's the case, but all right. Kind of like, well, that's why he's complimenting Trump. Or maybe he just believes what he's saying. I don't know. Anyway, let's get to the Alabama headlines. Right now, we have those Alabama bullet points.
3: Alabama bullet points. 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
22: 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Tell you more about them in a moment. Number four today, voter turnout in Alabama has continued to drop overall. Now, in Democrat counties, including Montgomery and Jefferson, they did see increases, maybe because there's a lot of attention there right now. Now, experts claim negative advertising from obscure out-of-state PACs or voter apathy or confusion surrounding the state's congressional districts maybe have played a role here. I think all of that's possible. I also think it's just the nature of this election, as I've talked about before. There really isn't a competitive race when it comes to the governor. And Trump obviously is not on the ballot. So when you're talking about a midterm primary, even though there are a lot of races and contested races, it's just not going to get the attention that some in the past would. Number three today, Hoover, Alabama, was named one of the most desirable places to live, not just in the Yellowhammer State, but in the entire country. Now, this is from U.S. News and World Report. They base this on factors including quality of life, the economy, other amenities. I honestly don't know enough about the area to judge it in that way. But I know U.S. World News and World Report like changed how they do this from prior years. So that's why Huntsville is not as high on the list as it used to be or something, even though it really should be. Now, Daphne, Decatur, and Dothan also made the list before Huntsville. I guess Montgomery is on the list as well. So I think the list is just losing credibility. That's just the way it is. All right, number two today, Doug Jones, who is now the Democrat nominee to be Alabama's next governor, former U.S. Senator, he teamed up with Kentucky Governor Andy Beshear and said that, yes, there is a chance that he's going to win. There is no chance it would take something really crazy. Unless they have something on Tuberville that nobody else knows about, there's not much of a chance. Although, what is he going to say? Is that what he's going to say on the campaign trail? So there you go. And of course, he's also been talking about so-called voter suppression, which is...

0: in the long run for Steve Marshall in the country. Maybe. Possibly. So I have been calling for Trump to turn the Strait of Hormuz into the Strait of Trump. So we can get that thing opened again. I don't know if that's going to happen anytime soon. So we'll talk about that with Robert Spencer. He's an expert on the Middle East. We'll do that next on the Yaffe program. Stay with us.
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3: CJ Papa, negotiations are proceeding nicely with Iran. The words of President Trump on Truth Social, who adds,
4: also calling on regional countries to join the Abraham Accords and make peace with Israel. He called specifically on Saudi Arabia and Qatar to join and added that others should follow suit, even left the door open for Iran to join the Accords if they sign this deal.
3: That's Fox's Trey Yinks in Tel Aviv. The president will lay a wreath and deliver remarks on this Memorial Day at Arlington National Cemetery at noon Eastern. The son of Gold Star mom, Karen Vaughn, Chief Petty Officer Aaron Vaughn, was killed in Afghanistan August 6, 2011.
5: Of course, made it all the way to SEAL Team 6 and never spent one day of his life as an adult not grateful that God had allowed him to serve his nation like this. He loved America.
3: She joined Fox and Friends earlier. 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
0: I have the news in my Alabama bullet points, but I'll remind you if you missed it, that yes, when we're looking at the U.S. Senate race here in Alabama, it is now going to be Barry Moore versus Jared Hudson. In a way, it does kind of remind me of the last Senate race that we had when it was Katie Britt, Mo Brooks, and Mike Durant, where Mike Durant gets in later on and does pretty well, but you know, the Trump-endorsed candidate does the best. So that was, by the way, that was my super controversial hot take yesterday. Trump endorsements and money still matter in politics. Oh, and negative ads still work. Yeah, this super hot take. There. You are listening to the Yaffe Program. This is the show where you can count on the latest news, the important guests, and the best analysis, all for your morning commute. Here on Newstalk 770 AM 92.5 FM WVNN. Joining me on the show right now is Christopher Reed. He is host of The Daily Controversy. Check out his show 2 to 4 p.m. on WVNN. Also at thedailycontroversy.com. He is a retired lawyer as well. Chris, how are you, sir?
3: I'm good. I can't believe what you said was controversial in any way, shape, or form. But I definitely think that... That Barry, I mean, he's got the president's endorsement, and every time he was down and people counted him out, he won. I can't imagine a world where he's the front runner and he doesn't win. So, I mean, I just see it the same way you do.
0: Yeah, by the way, I hope you picked up on the sarcasm. I mean, maybe but anyway, so because he got 39% of the vote, I think was the final number for Barry Moore, right? So, I mean, Jared Hudson would basically have to pick up all of Steve Marshall's support to be able to beat Barry Moore, and that seems very, very unlikely. That would be a major upset.
3: Yeah, you know, I'm sure Trump is having I don't know this for sure, but I would think that he's having conversations with Steve about, you know, endorsing Barry. I think Steve would be great serving at the DOJ, and I don't think he'll get the AG position, but I do think he'd be great as, like, the head of the Civil Rights Division, maybe the Criminal Division, does a good job. He could work his way up. I mean, he's one of the top two best Republican AGs in the nation, and I think that he has a bright career. But I think Steve loves what he does, and I think that position would give him the ability to, you know, maybe in a future president's term, be AG or something like that.
0: No. This is where I disagree. He should be attorney general. That is my position. Steve Marshall would be a great attorney general now. Now, I know Todd Blanche is doing a pretty good job, too. What, on a side note, what do you think of the job of Todd Blanche right now?
3: You know, I got a buddy that works in the DOJ. I talked with him about this. I mean, Todd is amazing. I mean, he's basically going over the president's priorities. He's getting it done. He's getting indictments that we did not see with Pam Bondi. He's incredibly effective. He's willing to also take risk. I think that's the biggest difference. You need an AG that's willing to take risk. Now, you get take smart risk, which he actually is good at. But Bondi was just way too careful. She wasn't willing to take the necessary risk. Blanche has a great understanding of how the system actually works. I think being the deputy AG gave him a great preparation. But I would imagine that Blanche is going to get the appointment simply because the base likes him and a lot of people in the more establishment side like him as well.
0: Yeah, that's a good point. Didn't he used to be a Democrat? Am I wrong on that? Someone told me that. I need to ask Rock. Well,
3: He might have been. That sounds right. Of course, you know, so did Steve Marshall. He used to be a Democrat. Now he's one of the most conservative Republicans. True. So, I mean, you know,
0: yeah.
3: You know, so did Trump, for that matter. Yeah, there you go.
0: Yeah, that's actually good. It's like a trend there. I'm speaking with Christopher Reed, host of The Daily Controversy. So outside of the U.S. Senate race, was there any election that kind of, any winner that kind of surprised you out of the primary?
3: You know, there really wasn't one that surprised me. I guess in Alabama, I was slightly surprised that Jack Williams came in third just because he has a long and storied career in Alabama politics. Thought his ads were good, but, you know, it's a commissioner of agriculture. That one's tough to predict, I guess. But I wasn't surprised either. I guess the one that the audience probably care more about is Thomas Massie's loss. I actually didn't realize he'd lose by nearly double digits. I mean, I thought he was going to lose. I thought it'd be like 4 to 5 points. He lost with a bigger margin, and he continues to like just destroy his political career by acting like a complete jerk, having no class, talking about how his opponent, who's a decorated Navy SEAL and hero, is working for a foreign government, which again would be treason. So I mean, Massie is just a dishonorable person, and it's sad because I don't think he was that man 14 years ago. But, you know, sometimes power and fame goes to people's heads, and people with good character can handle it. People with bad character can't.
0: Yeah, it's a good point. You know, I'm sitting here thinking about those comments, and it's like we talk a lot about Trump derangement syndrome. Is there like Israel derangement syndrome in this country? I mean, I think about it. Would a Republican have said the same thing about Ukraine? That someone who supports Ukraine, oh, they're just working for Zelensky or something. For some reason, it's only Israel that gets that kind of criticism.
3: You know, it's funny. I was on X last night, and I got in a discussion with Dana Loesch and her husband, Chris Loesch, and it was a really good discussion, and it was basically what you were saying, and the thing is, I think the Israel derangement syndrome, it goes to kind of a dark place because, look, I mean, anyone can criticize any government. We criticize our own government. You can criticize Israel all you want. I don't care. But the way that it's being done, Israel is this evil empire that, you know, they have like, what, 12 million people and that they have a small economy. It's the size of New Jersey. Like, they're not running the world. And the idea that, you know, we've got to, you know, do something to the Jews. I mean, it's really disgusting. We saw that in the Texas 35 Democrat who said that she wanted to put all Zionists in concentration camps. And I'm not even going to say what she said, but physically hurt them. And you'd be surprised. There's a lot of people that are, you know, 18 to say probably 35 that have this false view of Israel. And it's because they get lied to about it. And because we haven't been teaching kids to critically think, we haven't, and a lot of times in churches, we haven't taught people to be biblically literate. They buy into these lies and deceptions. It's the same thing you see with the White House Correspondents' Dinner that only 52% of Americans say that was real, even though we've got everything on tape. Every person in the media was literally there. I mean, there's no doubt that it happened. It's like it's insane that people just deny it. So I think what's going on is a critical thinking issue. And secondarily, I think there's a spiritual issue, too. It's just the desire to just see the Jews suffer or see Israel fall, I think, is a really dark, dark thing. And I think that goes beyond just a dislike for, you know, Netanyahu.
0: So I just looked up what you were talking about with Dana Loesch and her post on X about it. She said it's reverse intersectionality, but intersectionality all the same. To do a worker degree, the left manipulates influence using identity variables, while the woke Reich, and that's what she calls it, subtracts the person entirely if they're Jewish. I thought pretty interesting way to put it.
3: Yeah, it's and again, it's mostly in the, I would say it's mostly in the Democrat party, but you know, we are having some issues with younger Republicans, and part of that is, you know, I think maybe there is an overfocus, like an extreme overfocus on everything going on with Israel for like 30 or 40 years, instead of focusing on, hey, we need to get our school boards and all the other things. And I think it's good to have a balanced approach. Israel matters. They're a great ally, but, you know, we got to be America first. And so I think some of this is just maybe a reaction to that, but it's an extreme overreaction, and it's taken people down really messed up places. And she's absolutely right. Like, the woke right types, I mean, they've basically, the ones that were Republicans have all endorsed the Democrats or tell people they want to sit out the election. So, yeah, I mean, all the people that are going down that road, they're not gonna be in the Republican Party because they don't really believe in Republican principles.
0: Speaking with Christopher Reed, he is host of The Daily Controversy. Wanted to ask you about something I was playing in the last hour. Jeff Bezos, and this comment went viral, he came out and said the bottom 50% of those paying taxes, the bottom 50% earners, he thinks should just not have to pay any taxes. Because what did he say? I had the exact top. It was something like the top 40% pay 40% of the taxes. I have to remember. The top 10% pay 40% of the taxes. But he was saying basically the bottom 50% income, they should just not have to pay any taxes, because it's really not that much in terms of the budget. It makes up like 3% of revenue. And he says, we already have a very progressive tax system. Let's make it even more progressive. You don't have to pay anything. Now, I don't know if he's including like Social Security and Medicare in there or whatever, but what do you think about that idea? I mean, I'm for low taxes, but to me, culturally speaking, it's kind of a problem to have that many people in the country not have a stake in what the government is doing and spending, so to speak. So what do you think?
3: Everyone needs to have skin in the game, because if you don't, it's a dangerous situation where people that aren't paying any income tax will just vote to steal from those that are. And we see that all the time right now. So I think there should be, look, I think we could abolish the income tax. We could do like a fair tax. I mean, there's a million ways we could do revenue that would be much more fair and easier to collect. But no, and by the way, the bottom 50%, if you take like all the deductions and everything, they don't pay any income tax. Like, they say it's 3%, but when you add back in all the stuff they get, they're actually not paying any already. So that, what he's saying is kind of pointless. But yeah, you're right. You have to have skin in the game. Otherwise you're not going to be invested in what your politicians do as much.
0: Yeah. And it made me wonder if maybe he was also talking about Social Security, because there are some that want to get rid of the cap on taxes on Social Security, and that's really how you fix that program. So the rich, you know, it's capped at a certain amount of income. You get rid of that, and the rich have to pay much more into that part of taxes, Social Security. Well, what do you think about that idea?
3: I mean, I've looked, if we do that, that will add maybe a year and a half to 2 years of solubility for the program.
0: Really?
3: It doesn't really fix. Yeah, it doesn't. I mean, yeah, it gives you 18 months to 24 months max, even if you uncapped it completely. So you're going to have to make fundamental changes to that program, or the other way is we have to take a bunch of land and territory, and we could do that and grow the economy that way. But those are the two options. We do a massive reform like we did in the 80s, or it goes bankrupt. But if you want to do that to do like to save it for 18 months, you can. It's not a fix.
0: Take land or territory. What would you rather have? Cuba become the 51st state? Venezuela become the 51st state? Canada become the 51st state? Am I missing one? Which one out of those would you like the best?
3: None. Alberta could be the 51st state. Now, that because that's a super conservative area, and they're oil rich, and that would guarantee two Republicans in the Senate forever, and they would probably give us, I don't know, 13 Republicans in the House and two Democrats. So, I mean, We could take Alberta. We don't need to take the whole thing. But that's the only thing that I think we should take because, again, that's an extremely wealthy area, and it would be great for the country.
0: Okay. Fair enough. Christopher Reed, host of The Daily Controversy. Check out his show 2 to 4 p.m. on WVNN. Chris, appreciate it. As always, we'll talk to you again soon.
3: All right. Sounds great, buddy.
0: And we'll be back in a moment on the Yaffe program.
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7: Baylor's supposed to be a Christian college. 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
9: 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I'm Barry Moore, a conservative fighter, and I approve this message.
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10: Because we live in this social media world, we just have to focus on, I guess, conspiracy theories.
11: Oh, those are already out there. This was staged,
10: which is insane. But that's already started. And the reason why people want to believe in those conspiracy theories is we don't want to believe in the chaos. I talked about that before and I'll say it again. We don't want to believe that our world is as fragile as it is. We don't want to believe that chaos can exist. We don't want to believe that someone could be that close to killing the president. So with that, people make up conspiracy theories because for some reason it gives us a weird comfort to believe that everything is staged and there's some ultimate nefarious power in control. Somehow that gives us more comfort than just the truth, which is this was a nut job.
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0: 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As you have said, I didn't come up with this. You did. I am the bulwark of talk radio. I am the foundation of talk radio, at least in Huntsville. So you're welcome. You're welcome. Joining me on the show right now, Jay of Jay's Appliance Outlet. So excited to talk to him because they got some amazing deals going on all the time. Jay, how are you, sir?
15: 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How are you, Yaffe?
0: 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So you are one of my advertisers where people actually called me personally and thanked me for telling them about you. 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
0: So remind people where you're located.
15: We're at 1027 Highway 72 East in Athens, Alabama.
0: How long have you been there?
15: We've been at this location for just over a year, but we've been in business for just over 5 years.
0: Okay, great, great. And talk about what separates you from maybe the big box stores.
15: Well, you know, if you buy from us, we're going to service what we sell. So if you have a problem with it, all you have to do is call us. We'll be the ones to show up and take care of the problem.
0: And you have experts that can do that. So your appliance, so you're getting like, you know, double the value. You already get the appliance, a new appliance for a great price, but you also get the value of knowing it's going to last a long, long time because you service what you sell.
15: That is correct. Hopefully that the product would never tear up anyway, but, you know, if it does, we are able to take care of that.
0: Now, I'm guessing one of the compliments you get, really, and you were just talking about it, the great prices. I was actually, when I visited, I was amazed at the great prices there. I was really impressed.
15: Yes, sir. We have, usually it's up to 70% off. Not everything is 70% off, but, you know, there's lots of stuff to look at, lots of great deals on the products that we have.
0: And I'm guessing you'll be open this weekend. A lot of people shopping over the Memorial Day weekend.
15: That is correct. We will be here Saturday from 8 to 1, and also on Monday. We're going to close early, but we'll be there 8 to 1 on Monday.
0: Jay's Appliance Outlet, like you said, located off 72 in Athens. If people want to find out more about you, how can they do that?
15: Oh, they can drop by at 1027 Highway 72 East, or they can give us a call at 256-230-2013.
0: Jay's Appliance Outlet, they're awesome. Like I said, I get so many compliments from listeners about them for a reason, for a reason. Jay, I really appreciate you coming on. I know we'll talk to you again soon.
15: Thank you, Yaffe.
0: All right, there you go. Now, real quick, I was talking about this with Christopher Reed. There is an opportunity now for Steve Marshall. I like Steve Marshall a lot. He was the first politician I met in Alabama. And it kind of hit me after this happened because, you know, I thought he would at least make the runoff, but he didn't. And I was like, well, what do you know? In the Trump administration, there is an opening for U.S. Attorney General. Steve Marshall should be the one he nominates. Now, I have a feeling, because Todd Blanche is doing a pretty good job, that he will nominate Todd Blanche. Maybe you can make Steve Marshall deputy attorney general. But there isn't a big issue that we have talked about on the show that Steve Marshall, as Alabama attorney general, hasn't been on the forefront of. When it comes to banning trans surgeries for minors, he was on the forefront of those cases. When it comes to redistricting and the Voting Rights Act, he's been at the forefront of that. When it comes to protecting women's sports, he's been at the forefront of that. He was also there when Trump was indicted in New York to defend Trump. He spoke to the media at that time. On and on it goes, not just supporting the Trump administration, but supporting conservative values as attorney general. And I'm thinking, yeah, here it is. Now it's a, don't look at it necessarily as just a loss of Steve Marshall. Look at it now as an opportunity for Trump to nominate him. So Steve Marshall, maybe he comes out, he endorses Barry Moore since he lost the runoff. And then Trump says, okay, you come to the Trump administration and be the next attorney general. I don't know why this hasn't happened yet. Well, chop, chop, Trump. Let's get to this. Let's do this. Just saying. Does anyone agree? Do you agree with me, by the way? Let me know on the Yaffe text line, 866-494-9866. 866-494-WVNN. All right, coming up next, we'll get to what's trending with Bugsy. Going to be a lot of fun out on the show with the Yaffe program Rewind, and you can weigh in on the Yaffe text line, 866-494-9866. Back in a moment on the Yaffe program.
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18: Honoring the fallen. I'm Dave Anthony, Fox News. Americans are doing that across the country. That's at the biggest Memorial Day parade of them all in Washington right now. Fox's Madeline Rivera's in D.C.
19: And this holiday is especially meaningful as Americans celebrate the United States' 250th anniversary. More than 1 million Americans have died in military service across this country's history.
18: That includes Chris Horton, an Army specialist killed in Afghanistan in 2011. His father, David, tells Fox,
20: do your barbecue and go to parades or have fun or whatever you do, the beach. But at the same time, remembering why you have these freedoms.
18: President Trump posted on Truth Social, God bless those that have made the ultimate sacrifice. Next hour, the president will go to Arlington National Cemetery to lay a wreath at the Tomb of the Unknown Soldier. He also posted, negotiations with Iran are proceeding nicely, and it will be only a great deal for all or no deal at all. Warning again, they could go back to the battlefront. Fox's Trey Yingst reports from Tel Aviv.
21: The current plan is to formally end the war and open the Strait of Hormuz without tolls, before eventually dealing with all enriched nuclear material in Iran and not permitting further enrichment. Now, Iran will receive billions of dollars worth of assets unfrozen, along with oil sanctions waivers. U.S. officials say this will only take place if they uphold their end of the bargain.
18: About 50,000 people still out of their homes around Garden Grove, California, and will remain evacuated until the risk of a toxic explosion subsides.
22: Fire officials say they've been conducting an all-night mission monitoring the overheated tank to see if the threat of an explosion has passed. This after firefighters found a crack in the tank, which they believe has been relieving pressure. Even though that crack formed, fire officials say air samples show there are currently no chemicals leaking into the atmosphere. The tank contains methyl methacrylate, used to manufacture acrylic plastics like plexiglass. It can be highly flammable, and the tank currently holds about 7,000 gallons of the chemical.
18: That's Max Gordon. 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
18: A bystander shot in an attack at a White House checkpoint over the weekend is in stable condition now. The attacker is no longer with us.
1: It is not the first run-in that Nasir Best, the 21-year-old, who's now dead after being shot by Secret Service after authorities say he opened fire. Authorities say he's had several run-ins with the Secret Service specifically. In fact, three run-ins over the past year alone. Now, this all happened on Saturday evening, a little bit after 6 o'clock, a block from the White House, 17th and Pennsylvania. Authorities say that he approached the checkpoint there. They say that he took out a gun and began shooting at officers. They returned fire, shooting him. He was pronounced dead at the hospital. That bystander, as you mentioned, is recovering.
18: Fox's David Spun at the White House. Pope Leo made history today, apologizing for slavery and the role the Catholic Church played legitimizing it by failing to condemn slavery, calling it a wound in Christian memory. That's part of the Pope's encyclical that came out today, A Letter to Catholics, his first. It also puts a big emphasis on artificial intelligence.
3: The world's first American-born pope delivering a historic message as he looks to position the Vatican as the world's leading moral voice on the rising tech. Pope Leo calling for significant regulation and awareness regarding the impact that AI can have on modern society.
4: The person bears within him or herself a freedom, an interiority, and a vocation to love and worship that no machine can replace or block.
3: Pope Leo was joined alongside Anthropic co-founder Christopher Ola, who appreciated the pontiff's push to use AI for the benefit of humanity and not just for profit.
18: That's Fox's Nate Foy. Optimism about a deal with Iran as oil prices falling more than 5%. Gas is down a penny. AAA's national average for regular $4.50 a gallon. That's more than $1.50 higher than before the conflict. On Wall Street, nothing to report. There's no trading on Memorial Day. I'm Dave Anthony. This is Fox.
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10: All right, this is my op-ed at yellowhammernews.com. Apparently, it's crazy, insane, whatever. I think it's just a good idea. No one else was talking about it either. I'm the only one who brought this up. But I wrote this at yellowhammernews.com, my op-ed. Now President Trump can nominate Steve Marshall to be the next U.S. Attorney General. I'll tell you more about why I think that's a good idea in just a moment. You can tell me as well what you think. We have our Yaffe text line, 866-494-9866, 866-494-WVNN. As you know, Steve Marshall lost the Senate race, didn't make the runoff, so he's free. What can I say? So we'll talk more about that here on the Yaffe Program, News Talk 770 AM. 92.5 FM WVNN. Joining me on the show right now, he joins me every Friday at this time, is the legendary Will Hampson. He's the official DC insider of the Yaffe Program. Will, how are you, sir?
6: Yaffe, doing great. Trying to survive all this rain here in North Alabama, but otherwise doing well.
10: Yeah, I mean, trying to survive it, but we needed it. I could literally hear my grass screaming for it in my yard. So,
6: I think that's how you know you're old, when you start saying that we needed the rain. So that's good that you're finally to that stage.
10: I just hit 40. I'm old. It is true. I go out, you know, like a typical dad. I look at the yard. I have my hands, you know, on my sides. You know, I yell at kids to get off my lawn, all that stuff. Yeah, that's a good point. Anyway,
6: you'll feel it in your knee when it's going to rain.
10: Yeah, that's true. So what do you think about my idea? Is it really that crazy that Steve Marshall maybe could be the guy that Trump appoints as the next U.S. Attorney General?
6: Yes, I think it's a little crazy. I like the idea, but look, here's the fact of the matter, Yaffe. And I want to qualify this by saying, I think that Steve Marshall has done a fantastic job as the Attorney General of the state of Alabama. All these things. I like him a lot. I don't think his stock has ever been lower than it is right now after the Senate race that he ran. He obviously got, let's just call it what it is, pretty embarrassed here. I mean, he was a guy that was polling pretty far ahead when he hopped into the race, and obviously ended up coming in third place, missed the runoff. All of Washington pretty much unanimously lined up against his opponents. He really didn't have any institutional support outside of, you know, some different local groups in the state of Alabama. I think he would have to really, really kind of reinvent himself in these next couple months. Now, the good news is, again, he's done a great job as Attorney General. He's shown that he's very, very good at the job he has, and he still has, you know, what, 7-8 months left of being able to do the job and showing people and reminding people that he is really good in this position. But frankly, Yaffe, I think he really needs a big reset right now. After how poor of a performance he had in this Senate race. So is it possible? Maybe. Would he do a good job? Absolutely, I think he would. But he's got to rehabilitate that image a little bit right now.
10: Okay, so you're not necessarily disagreeing with me that he would do a good job. You're just saying it's not going to happen, that Trump's just – there's very unlikely Trump would actually pick him.
6: Absolutely. I think the other fact of the matter, Yaffe, is that Todd Blanche has done a very, very good job. He's been incredibly aggressive. He's going after, I think, all of the right people. So I also don't necessarily believe that there is a need to move on from him right now, as long as he continues to do a good job, albeit as acting Attorney General. Obviously has not been Senate confirmed, but I think the fact that Todd Blanche is doing such a fantastic job obviously takes away a little bit of necessity to find a more permanent fix, at least for the time being.
10: So, well, that's kind of my next question. Do you think Trump will just appoint nominate him, Todd Blanche?
6: I think there are some limitations, obviously. The president loved, in the end of his first term, just kind of going with acting cabinet secretaries. He did it at DHS with Chad Wolf. He did it across a number of different agencies. And so the president really likes, obviously, not feeling the need to go in and get Senate approval. Now, obviously, that limits both in time and ability what an acting secretary is able to do versus a Senate-confirmed secretary. So I do think that eventually Todd Blanche will get the chance to be confirmed by the Senate. But I think he's earned that. I think he's done a fantastic job. He's shown himself to be a very good fighter. And more importantly, he's gotten some serious wins. I mean, he's gotten some indictments against some really bad people. He's doing some investigations that seem to be coming up with some results. And so, again, I think if you were to ask the president, and we know things can change, Yaffe, and they often do very quickly in Trump world. But I think at least right now, people are pretty happy with Todd Blanche, and I would assume that the president is as well.
10: Well,
7: I tend to agree. I actually really like Todd Blanche. Even when Pam Bondi was in there, I would hear Todd Blanche. I'm like, he seems to be much better at the job than she was. But there is furor right now over this anti-weaponization fund, and Todd Blanche was at the forefront of that. Now, I think most of the blame's going to the president for it, but that has kind of been something that has garnered criticism, not just from Democrats, but Republicans as well.
6: And how absurd, right, Yaffe? I mean, these same senators who were very okay paying themselves millions in taxpayer funds because they were spied on, now vehemently against the average rank-and-file American receiving any compensation if they were targeted by their federal government. I think the Senate has made it very clear their only concern is making sure that they are compensated, not the average American. But look, this is what you've gotten with the United States Senate. And my frustration, Yaffe, is that you see this narrative coming out of Washington that Trump is, you know, angered the Senate with his actions, and so now they're out for revenge. You know, he obviously endorsed against John Cornyn. He endorsed against Bill Cassidy. He's come after some of these lame senators and done it very successfully. It's really upset a lot of these guys in the Senate. And look, the fact of the matter, Kathy, is that they weren't doing anything on behalf of the president anyway. And I find it really laughable that, like, the president came to John Thune, to Cornyn, to all these guys and said, I'm going to give you months to get some of this stuff done, to nuke the filibuster, to fire the Senate parliamentarian who lets us do nothing, to get the Save America Act passed. And they did nothing. They balked. They had all this time. They've shown no progress. They've shown no willingness to support the president and his agenda. So I just find it laughable that now the narrative is that the Senate's going to start fighting the president. The Senate always fights the president. And so good on him for holding some of these guys accountable. But I think this weaponization fund is just the latest lame example of the hypocrisy of so many of these United States senators. They're completely okay with taxpayer funding their wrongdoings, but not you as an American citizen if the government has come after you. I think it's really disgusting.
7: Okay. I mean, it is kind of gimmicky, though, right? $1.776 billion. I mean, talking about the fund as a whole, it is kind of like an opportunity, not just for Republican senators, but, I mean, the media to hammer them on this. It just doesn't look... I don't know if it looks great, but maybe I'm wrong on that.
6: Maybe, Yaffe, but we obviously know that the president loves stuff like that. He loves, you know, 1776 numbers. But here's what it comes down to. Again, the United States Senate felt like they deserved your taxpayer dollars as compensation for being attacked by the government. Okay, I'm okay with that in theory. But you can't come back and say that average rank-and-file American is not able to go after the government for being targeted. If you want to punish the government when it oversteps and attacks American citizens, then you should be okay with everyone having that same right. The hypocrisy of the Senate that they're the only ones who've been so aggrieved who get to get have a pathway to reconciling that. And this isn't a handout. This isn't this is something where if you come forward and are able to prove that the government of the United States, which was set up to protect you and your rights, actually did the opposite, then you have some sort of way to reconcile that. I think the average American is completely okay with that. I think the average American would say, yeah, if my government comes after me and doesn't protect me and, in fact, infringes upon my rights as a free citizen of this country, should there be some sort of way for me to be made whole? I think most Americans would go, absolutely, I love this idea.
7: Yeah, it's one of those things where I think the devil's in the details. I think there are even some decent senators who they don't necessarily hate the idea, they just hate how this is being put together. They want to make sure, yeah, that the money's actually going to go to the right people, like you said, that deserves it. But we'll have to see what happens. I do want to get back real quick because you were talking about Steve Marshall. What do you think it was that he made him go into third place? I mean, I didn't think he ran a bad campaign or anything like that, but what do you think?
6: Obviously Washington has a big impact on our elections. We understand this. We know this. You can't be out there with no support, particularly with no financial support. And I think that Steve Marshall started to see that those individuals that had some institutional support performed well. Now, look, here's another thing, and I don't know if a lot of people are aware of this, but Steve Marshall, and I don't know that they were with him the whole campaign, but I do know that some of his consultants who started out on his campaign, one of them tried to help orchestrate the hostile takeover at the RNC of delegates in 2016 to stop the president. Another one, I believe, was fired from the National Security Council, the NSC, by the president for being disloyal to him and his agenda. Those were the people that, from what I've heard, now don't take this as gospel, but from what I've heard, those were people that were associated with Steve Marshall and his campaign. And I think it's really tough to navigate Washington when you're surrounded by people who hate the president and frankly don't have the ability to maneuver Trump world and maneuver some of those relationships. And so I think it was always going to be an uphill battle for him. But again, I think he's a really good guy who's done a really good job. I just think he obviously made some mistakes in his campaign. And obviously he paid for them as evidenced by his third place finish. But again, my hope for Steve Marshall, because I do think he's a really good man, and I think he's done a really good job, I hope he has the ability to go and find a little bit of a better team and try and rehabilitate his image over the next couple months. And I think he will absolutely have a future if he's able to do that. But as of right now, he's got some work to do, for sure.
7: Do you have the ability to stay with me for a few more minutes? Because we got to take a break, but I do want to ask you about some of the other races as well.
6: Yeah, absolutely.
7: Awesome. Awesome. Speaking with the legendary Will Hampson, the official DC insider of the show, we're going to do sort of more of our election autopsy in a moment. We'll get your reaction as well on the Yaffe text line, 866-494-9866, 866-494-WVNN. We'll be back in a moment on the Yaffe program.
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0: 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Glad you have joined the show today. 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Follow me on X at Yappy or Instagram at Yappy Live. I'm sure your social media needs a voice of reason every now and then. I'm sure, so get it. Continuing our conversation right now with the legendary Will Hampson, the official DC insider of the Yappy program, kind of doing our own little election autopsy of this Republican primary election that just occurred in Alabama, also occurred in some other states as well. We had talked about the Senate race, Will. I'm guessing you pretty much figured that Barry Moore is going to be the nominee, that Jared Hudson, I mean, did pretty well, but he would have to get pretty much all of Steve Marshall's support, right, to be able to beat Barry Moore. And I don't think that's going to happen.
1: Completely agree, Yaffe. I think that Barry Moore ran a really, really good race, obviously finished well ahead of everyone else. I think they're going to take nothing for granted. I think he's going to work really hard, and I think that he's going to end up being our senator-elect in 4 weeks.
0: So any of the other races, like, catch your eye? You have the lieutenant governor's race. John Wall overperformed. I mean, I thought it was a chance he was going to win, but the polls had him, you know, losing in some of those polls going up to this election, and he wins by a decent margin. It still goes to a runoff, but he did win.
1: Yeah, I think this race is super interesting in that the perception in Alabama is a little bit different from what I'm hearing from some Washington, D.C. folks. Obviously, in the state of Alabama, people think that that John Wall outperformed a little bit. Obviously, we had seen some polling that had the Secretary of State finishing ahead of him. That obviously didn't happen. The flip side I'm hearing from a lot of people in Washington is that you had a Donald Trump endorsement in Alabama and were only able to win by 2 points on primary day. So interesting kind of some different perceptions there. But I think obviously you'd rather be John Wall than not. But he's obviously going to have to, I think, pick it up a little bit and run a pretty hard race here over the next 4 weeks. It's anybody's ball game in that lieutenant governor's race. And obviously the national media would love nothing more than to claim that the Trump endorsement was not able to get the job done in the state of Alabama. So he obviously outperformed, I think, what a lot of people in the state were expecting. But he's definitely got to get that job done, I think.
0: I mean, what do you think made the difference here? To me, it seemed like he didn't really spend a lot of money until leading up to it. Like, I saw most of the ads and stuff for him, like, the week before, where Wes Allen kind of came out punching immediately. But what do you think?
1: Yeah, I mean, I think it's a combination of things. Obviously, having one statewide Wes Allen, I would assume, I haven't seen any polling or anything to indicate this, but would assume that his name ID was a little bit higher. A lot of built-in advantages when you've run and won statewide previously. So obviously, I think people are happy with the job that Wes Allen's done as Secretary of State. And to your point, I think that John Wall was a little bit late getting in the game. He obviously qualified and got into the race at the very last minute. So a lot of factors, I think, kind of play into this. But I definitely think that John Wall is the favorite to get it done here, but definitely not a done deal. And again, I think the perception that you were given a Trump

0: And boom, NyQuil became the answer. Now I just feel myself sort of slowing down.
1: Two completely different colors.
0: I know. My wife was talking, and I was just like, enough. I need to find something to numb the pain. And I just started drinking whatever was there, and it didn't work out that way. She got mad because I was swinging it out of the bottle as well. So buckle up, everybody.
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3: News. I'm Chris Foster. President Trump posted about Iran on True Social this morning. Negotiations with the Islamic Republic of Iran are proceeding nicely. It will only be a great deal for all, or no deal at all. Back to the battlefront and shooting, but bigger and stronger than ever before. Secretary of State Marco Rubio with reporters in India.
4: It takes a little while to hear back. So we have what I think is a pretty solid thing on the table in terms of their ability to open up the straits, get the straits open.
3: Oil prices are lower on hopes the Strait of Hormuz will be reopening the shipping traffic. Pope Leo issues an open letter about safeguarding humanity in a time of artificial intelligence.
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0: 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We have What's Trending with Walker.
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0: 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You want to go today. Go sometime this weekend. Go on Monday because their big Memorial Day sale. Yes, it's going on. 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But I mean, that's just the tip of the iceberg of what's available at Coleman Furniture Market. Whether it's a living room furniture, dining room furniture, office furniture, and yes, mattresses, they have some great deals going on right now. Find out more information on their website, ColemanFurnitureMarket.com. Or see the latest stuff. You know, like I said, they always have what's trending in furniture. And you can see that on their Facebook page or Instagram page. So do that right now. And when you do, let them know you heard about it from Yaffe. All right, Walker, what's number five today?
4: Number five today, we have yet another dirty soda that people are talking about.
0: Another one. So McDonald's, I mean, I've been to a place called Swig. That it's really popular there. Mm-hmm. McDonald's came out with their dirty soda thing, which is popular, it seems like. And now there's another place doing it.
4: Well, this is one that Pepsi is trying to get people to do at home.
0: Oh, okay.
4: There is a protein shake brand called ProPud that is based out of Sweden. And they are saying that you should do like 2 quarters Pepsi Max, and then a quarter of this brand's vanilla ice cream protein shake.
0: I mean, it sounds good, I guess. I mean, I don't want to work at it, though. it sounds like work. I don't want to work for it.
4: I think a year ago, or maybe even more than that, people were going to gas stations and getting a fountain drink and then adding a protein shake to it and mixing it up.
0: Well, okay, yeah, I mean, that's true. It's becoming a thing. I just, you know, we're Americans. We're just gonna go buy it in a drive-thru. You mean we're gonna make it at home? Actually, my wife makes protein shakes, and actually our daughter Evie likes them. I mean, she doesn't add like the protein powder for her or anything, But yeah, it's a thing. So I could see my wife actually making that maybe in the future. All right, what's number four?
4: Number four today, Spotify is going to start reserving concert tickets for artists' biggest fans.
0: Huh.
4: So if you're one of the like top two listeners, Spotify is going to reserve a day ahead of other people for you to be able to buy concert tickets.
0: So I'm guessing to be a top listener, it's like based on the amount of time you're listening, I guess, on the Spotify app?
4: I would say so.
0: That probably makes sense. Okay. But you reserve it. So the idea is they'll tell you it's reserved. You don't even have to ask for it, or maybe you have to ask for it.
4: Well, it's as long as you have your preferred location enabled in there. Live events feed.
0: Oh, okay.
4: You'll get a notification when there's a tour in that area.
0: Oh, and then you can reserve it. That's smart, actually.
4: Yes.
0: I like that. Yeah, it's interesting because I don't use Spotify. I use YouTube Music, but obviously there are like several different platforms to do it. I think Apple has their own, YouTube, Spotify, Amazon Music. So it's like they have to do things to keep you on their platform. So it's smart to come up with something like that, I think.
4: Yeah, and it's them wanting to give a new experience to people who actually engage with the person's music and reward them.
0: Even so do you have Spotify?
4: I do use Spotify.
0: What would you say the top music you listen to? Or are you just a big, you just mix. It's just different all the time.
4: I listen to a lot of different stuff, but I think on the last Spotify Wrapped, it said that Girl in Red was my top artist.
0: Okay, so if Girl in Red wanted to do a tour in town, you could like maybe book a reserve seat for that.
4: Maybe.
0: Okay.
4: If I'm one of the top listeners.
0: Maybe you are in this area. Okay. All right, what's number three?
4: Number three, Trader Joe's has a new gummy candy, and it's making people go to the bathroom unexpectedly.
0: Great.
4: It contains a high amount of fiber, and the packaging did not indicate that it was a high fiber product.
0: It's a fiber gummy?
4: It's not advertised that way.
0: It just happens to have it.
4: Yeah, each serving has 14 grams of fiber, which is about half the recommended amount.
0: That's a lot for a gummy. Yeah, that's quite a bit, actually.
4: Yeah, each bag has 70 grams of fiber. And some people are eating the whole bag without
0: because they think it's just candy. They don't know what it's like.
4: Right.
0: But so they're eating multiple servings. Well, okay, anyone in the audience, if you're constipated, there you go.
4: Yeah, it's their sugar-free sweet and sour gummy worms.
0: Yeah, I mean, that is not something you would buy and think, oh, I'm just going to eat a couple of these and get some good fiber. That is, I'm going to eat a bunch of these because it's candy. So no wonder it's causing problems.
4: Yeah, the person who ate a whole bag said that they've been pooping for 3 days.
0: Oh, my God. Ugh. TMI, buddy, but I understand. Do you like gummy worms?
4: I do. Gummy worms, especially sour gummy ones. Worm.
0: Yeah, oh, that's what I was going to say. Yeah, sour ones. Those are the good ones.
4: I know that some have like a sugar coating instead of a sour coating, but that's just too much for me.
0: Yeah, I mean, some people just have that kind of sweet tooth. But yeah, I prefer the sour ones. You're right. What's number two?
4: Number two, at the Fields Museum in Chicago, Pokemon has made an exhibit where it compares Pokemon to real life fossils.
0: Oh man, that's actually extremely clever.
4: Yes. I think it's so cool. It features nearly 30 Pokemon displayed right next to the real fossil. The Pokemon are in blue and the real fossils are in red, so people know which is what. And for example, there's the Pokemon Archaeops, and it's next to a Archaeopteryx fossil.
0: See, I could see kids really liking that, although I could see adults really. There's a lot of adults into Pokemon because that was a thing when I was a kid and it's still popular.
4: I was about to say, I think it could be really popular because I still see Pokemon stuff all the time.
0: Yeah, and Pokemon Go, not as popular as it was when it first came out, but I know some people still play it a bunch.
4: I don't personally know anyone that does, but I do hear it being said every now and then.
0: Well, yeah, it's sort of a group thing. You know, you go to a spot and do it as a group every now and then. Kind of what you said. That makes sense. All right, what's number one?
4: Number one, unfortunately, NASCAR superstar Kyle Busch has died at 41.
0: Yeah, it's a crazy story.
4: After being suddenly hospitalized with a severe illness that has not been specified.
0: Yeah, there's a lot of question. Apparently, he was like in one of the car simulators, and it happened shortly after that. And he's 41, so a pretty young guy. He had just won a race, I think. Was he in the race or did he actually win? I heard the news update at the top of the hour. I'm not a huge follower of NASCAR or something, but obviously know who he is.
4: Yeah.
0: And so just shocking, really. And it'd be interesting to see what exactly was his cause of death.
4: Yeah, I am also not a big NASCAR follower, but I know that my grandfather has watched NASCAR very often for as long as I've been around.
0: I mean, it's got a huge following, no doubt about it. And he was a pretty big name. I mean, as someone who doesn't follow NASCAR, I definitely knew who he was, like I said.
4: Yeah, he's won 2 Cup Series titles.
0: Yeah, I mean, that's pretty good. So I'll have to look up. Maybe I'll do it on the break if he won a recent race or he was just in it. But, I mean, obviously well-known. So just a horrible tragedy. Hopefully we can find out exactly what the cause of death was. Walker, I really appreciate it, as always. We'll be back in a moment on the Yappy Program.
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0: 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Coming up to a three-day weekend for most of you. Good news. And, oh, let's end the show like we usually do. We have the Yaffe Program Rewind. So I started the show today talking about a recent interview with Jeff Bezos. Now, he did this with Andrew Ross Sorkin of CNBC, talking about the economy and everything else, getting a lot of attention because, unfortunately, many people in this country don't understand basic economics or how great they have it in this country because of free market capitalism. But also the issue of AI came up as well. Another issue came up. And that was housing. I didn't get a chance to play this earlier, but I definitely wanted to. So play Jeff Bezos cut two for me, Walker.
13: And Elizabeth Warren has made this point repeatedly. I think she's made it in reference to you and others, are able to pay a lower tax rate, even though you're paying an enormous sum in taxes, a lower tax rate than maybe I am,
14: Sometimes say I don't pay taxes. So true. I pay billions of dollars in taxes. And it's a perfect, again, if people want me to pay more billions,
13: right,
14: then let's have that debate. But don't pretend, you know, that's going to solve the problem. You could double the taxes I pay, and it's not going to help that teacher in Queens. I promise you. You can't connect those two things, not logically. There are more examples. Why is rent expensive? Why is rent so expensive? I recently saw somebody blamed it on Airbnb. Okay, Airbnb is not the cause of expensive rent. In fact, it's been almost... Let me finish here. One sec. It's already been outlawed in New York City, and rents are still very high. So we know Airbnb isn't causing high rents. What's really causing high rent is government intervention.
0: Okay, I don't usually do this for Jeff Bezos, but I will. Round of applause for Jeff. I mean, he's 100% right. We could talk about taxing the rich more and maybe doing that to, like, pay down the debt or something like that, which it would not be enough to do that. But you have the Elizabeth Warrens out there, the Bernie Sanders out there, who say we need to tax the rich and give it to you. Well, it's not really how any of this works. If you're struggling to pay rent, it's not because Jeff Bezos isn't taxed enough. It's because many areas, Democrat cities, won't allow building of more housing. It's a simple supply and demand issue. Now, the Federal Reserve played a role as well. Government intervention in the housing market through interest rates and everything else. Even before 2008, a lot of government intervention in there. So he's 100% right. Most reasons why Bernie Sanders or Elizabeth Warren or AOC constantly vilify the rich is they need someone to blame. They need someone to, like, they're basically saying, well, they have it so good, and that must mean you're going to have it bad. But that's not how an economy works. So he's 100% right. If we're going to talk about actually lifting people out of poverty or actually helping housing prices, merely screaming about billionaires and saying we need to tax the rich to bring on more socialism isn't going to solve the problem. So I really appreciated his comments there. We talked more about that at the beginning of the show. If you missed it, the podcast is up on the website. We also had the Alabama bullet points, some news on the runoff elections coming up in Alabama after the primary, including Alpha has now endorsed Barry Moore. So I had the details on that. We talked more about the elections with Brad Presnell. He is a political consultant. We also did the same thing with the legendary Will Hampson, the official DC insider of the Yaffe program. Both of those interviews, the podcast will be up. We also talked about the latest in Iran, where Marco Rubio, President Donald Trump say they do not want to set a precedent, and they're right about this, but do not want to set a precedent where we have them tolling boats, ships going through the Strait of Hormuz. Go ahead and play Trump cut one for me, Walker.
15: We don't need it. We don't want it. We'll probably destroy it after we get it, but we're not going to let them have it. We want it open. We want it free. We don't want tolls. It's international. It's an international waterway. They're not charging tolls.
0: Yeah, and Marco Rubio said something similar. So go ahead and play Rubio cut one.
16: Iran is trying to create a tolling system. They're trying to convince Oman, by the way, to join them in this tolling system in an international waterway. There is not a country in the world that should accept that. I don't know of a country in the world that's in favor of it except Iran, but there's no country in the world that should accept it.
0: So we talked about that earlier. The podcast of that segment is up. We had What's Trending as well. Looked at your text messages on the Yaffe text line. If you missed the show live, the podcast is up. 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See the amazing deals. What do you do? Let them know you heard about it from Yaffe. All right, Memorial Day, take a moment to pray for our country. Remember those who made the ultimate sacrifice for our country. We wouldn't be here if it weren't for them. 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
18: Hey, it's potential catastrophe is avoided. I'm Lisa Brady, Fox News. Fire officials in California just announcing that the threat of a chemical explosion has been eliminated in Garden Grove, south of L.A., where a tank full of a chemical used to make acrylic plastics has a crack and has been overheating.
19: The crisis started on Thursday afternoon when first responders arrived at GKN Aerospace in Garden Grove to find the large tank venting chemical vapors as it overheated. Firefighters have been trying to lower the temperature of the tank by pouring water on it.
18: Fox's Max Gordon in L.A. Again, the threat of explosion is now eliminated, they're saying, but more than 50,000 people remain evacuated until further notice. President Trump at this hour will lay a wreath at the Tomb of the Unknown Soldier before a speech at Arlington National Cemetery to pay tribute to all who've made the ultimate sacrifice, as Memorial Day parades and other events are also held around the country, the largest parade in the nation's capital. This as negotiators keep working on ending the conflict with Iran, as President Trump pushes back on Republican skepticism of an emerging peace deal.
20: The deal with Iran, President Trump says, will either be a great and meaningful one or there will be no deal. Reports suggest the U.S. and Iran are closing in on a memorandum of understanding that would end a U.S. naval blockade and reopen the Strait of Hormuz while laying the groundwork for sanctions relief for Iran as part of a nuclear agreement to be negotiated in the weeks ahead. The reported plan has raised concerns from some Republicans, including President Trump's first-term Secretary of State, Mike Pompeo, who equates the proposal with the nuclear deal reached during President Obama's term.
18: Fox's Jared Halpern at the White House. President Trump posting the Obama deal was a direct and open path to a nuclear weapon for Iran, and that he doesn't do deals like that. Hope for a deal helping to lower oil prices, U.S. crude falling back under $91 a barrel. 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
18: Investigators say the man accused of opening fire near a White House security checkpoint over the weekend had a history of incidents.
24: Nasir Best, the 21-year-old, who's now dead after being shot by Secret Service after authorities say he opened fire. Authorities say he's had several run-ins with the Secret Service specifically. In fact, three run-ins over the past year alone. Once in June of last year for making threats to agents and once in July for entering a restricted area. And of course, Saturday evening, that total. Three.
18: Fox's David Spund at the White House. A bystander was shot and wounded in the Saturday shooting. Not clear yet if that was from the suspect's weapon or during the exchange of gunfire with agents. After this latest shooting, the Justice Department wants a federal court to lift an injunction on White House ballroom construction.
25: A D.C. federal judge ruled the new White House ballroom construction project couldn't be justified by citing national security concerns and needed congressional authorization. Lawyers for the administration argue that President Trump and future presidents face increased threats and need such a large event space inside the White House's secure perimeter.
18: Fox's Evan Brown. A stampede at a longtime festival in South Carolina.
26: The Horry County Fire Rescue declaring a mass casualty incident early Sunday during an apparent stampede at a motorcycle rally in Atlantic Beach, South Carolina, where 19 people were injured. The town of Atlantic Beach telling Fox News Digital the incident at the Black Pearl Cultural Heritage and Bike Festival began when one person started running, triggering a chain reaction within the crowd that lasted seconds. Multiple law enforcement and emergency agencies were already stationed throughout the annual Memorial Day weekend event, and the injured were treated at the scene before the festival resumed normal operations.
18: Fox's Lillian Wu. That event typically draws several thousand people. I'm Lisa Brady, Fox News.
27: You may have noticed over the past few years, especially after I went through the whole
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4: All right, 844-484-3872, 844 for the USA. That's the way to join us today, from coast to coast, from sea to shining sea. Memorial Day weekend, 2026. I hope you have some good plans for the weekend. But in the midst of those plans, it's worth pausing for a moment. Of course, the whole point of Memorial Day is to pause and reflect upon the sacrifices of the men and women who have helped to make this country what it is and to help it endure. It really is such an important moment. What a federal holiday, of course, but an important moment each year. To think about all the important sacrifices that have come during our 250 years of existence. And to help me commemorate Memorial Day today, I want to bring in my favorite veteran. This would be my father, Vincent Colonnaise Sr., Major General Colonnaise, United States Marine Corps. You've 36 years in the Corps. Dad, good to have you back on the show, sir. Thank you.
5: Yeah, no, it's an honor to be on to talk about this subject.
4: You've had a lot of deployments. Places like Kuwait, Afghanistan, Iraq, through the years, and in the process, you've led young men and women in combat. How much, as a leader, do you think about the lives that are on the line as you go off into these wars?
5: I mean, I think that every leader feels that burden on them. Thinking about the young men and women, knowing that they have to, you know, the leader has to do their best, set the conditions for success of the mission, and hopefully bring people back, whether it's the training up to it or the actual execution of the mission at the time. So I think it weighs on every leader, and very much so.
4: What does Memorial Day mean to you?
5: I think it's a mixed bag. I mean, Memorial Day for everybody. I think anybody who served in the military thinks this way, and any military family like you've been a part of, you know, your brother was wounded in Afghanistan. There's a lot of emotion when you think about the past and the service. So the casualties, I think about those that, like, I firsthand, you know, was they were for, you know, when I was forward and the units I was with that we had casualties. I think, you know. And you know this, when I was with 24th MU, we've had probably the most casualties there. The MU itself within the different attachments had over 34 killed and close to 250 or something wounded. I forget the exact number. And we had a memorial service forward. As soon as that individual would be killed, you would have a kind of to close it out, move forward, hey, get back on a mission, whatever unit it was. But the thing that really is in the back of my mind is those funerals that we would attend back here if we weren't forward deployed and we had members of our unit that were killed. I tell you, the young, they're young. Everybody's young in the military, even the leaders. And you go to these funeral services and you see a 22-year-old and the grandparents, the parents, the siblings, the brothers, you know, the mother, father, the wife, maybe children. You see the emotion, the heartache. And that's what, to me, Memorial Day really means is remembering the Gold Star families and the pain that exists throughout the family. You know, one person killed, they say, you know, 20 people directly impacted by that. So that's kind of when I think about Memorial Day, I think about that, and I think about the pain that's continuing for these family members that are still alive.
4: Yeah, it's a heavy thing. It's a heavy thing. And what I've noticed, at least for among people who recognize the value of the Gold Star families, it's just, it's got to be interesting to navigate life after that moment, because you know, everywhere you go, if I encounter somebody who's in a Gold Star family, it's constantly, as you are interacting with them, it's constantly with this thought in your mind. You're like, you lost a loved one in service to our country. And I imagine at some points they don't want to be, you know, wallowing in their misery. They just want to lead a normal life. But forever, there's this thing that they're associated with, which is the loss of their loved one in the service of our country.
5: Yeah, I mean, I don't want to speak for them because I'm sure everybody's different. But I think one thing that when I did speak to Gold Star families is they don't want to lose the memory. They don't want to not they like speaking about that young man or woman or, you know, and what they meant, what that meant to their family. So they want to keep the memory alive. And I think the other thing that they have to, I would imagine, go through is the what ifs. Hey, he'd be, you know, I'm thinking about in 2004 when the surge was going. That's what, you know, I don't want to do math on, you know, long time ago, right? And if the kid was 18 and now it's 20, you know, 4 years or 22 years or whatever,
4: right?
5: And they say, okay, he'd be married, he would have children, you know, so I think the what ifs have to continually happen in their lives, and the remembrance of go ahead.
4: How much in the military, I know that you know, just growing up in a Marine Corps family and the importance of, at least in our house, the Marine Corps history. And I know that everybody in the Marine Corps, that you spend quite a bit of time thinking about the Marines that had gone before you. How much does sacrifice, these types of ultimate sacrifices, that our American war dead, how much does that factor into the minds of members of the military? Do they think about our nation's history? Is that kind of an ever-present conversation?
5: It definitely is when you go in, and it definitely, I mean, you've been there, whether it's a Paris Island or when you graduate your boot camp, whatever service you're in. I mean, that's heavily on your minds. I think during combat, it's more about the guy or gal next to you. It's about, you know, just worrying about accomplishing the mission and getting home safely. It's not so much, it's, I don't want to say short term, but it's the immediate term goals that they're thinking about. You know, a lot of people want to get it done, you know, get the mission done and get out of there, and hopefully
4: that's a lot,
5: you know,
4: of responsibility. That's a tremendous amount of responsibility to entrust to very young leaders, as you were describing.
5: Yeah, I think the nation would be shocked if especially the Marine Corps is very young. It's organized young corporal that's on patrol or on at a post or has or doing a, you know, some encounter with the locals or the enemy, whatever, the responsibility that's on the backs of these young men and women that are out there is actually incredible what we, you know, we put on their backs and the decisions they make. It weighs heavily on them.
4: Do you get the impression that America's leaders are aware of the currency that they spend in our wars? In other words, do they appreciate the lives that are on the line to the extent that they should?
5: I don't think so. I think people, you know, maybe believe they do, but unless they personally connected to that, a family member who's forward deployed or family member that gets wounded or killed, it's they're far from I think reality and understanding it, and the decisions of putting somebody in harm's way is more than than a football game. I think they lose the personal touch.
4: Yeah, I'm always amazed at the numbers. If you drill down, I don't have the percentages in front of me, but it's a very small percentage of even in the public who are either directly related to or know someone or serve themselves. It still remains a small percentage of our country because we've got an all volunteer force and they come from all over the country. They're really incredible young men and women, but sometimes it does feel like that the public and certainly our leaders are very disconnected from the sacrifices that these young men and women are making.
5: Yeah, I mean, I agree with you. Even at my age now, when I run into people and they, ask me about the military, it's hard to even discuss it because they have no understanding of the life or the challenges that these young men and women. I mean, they want to understand, but they don't understand because they haven't experienced it or lived it. And it's more just like a movie to them or a TV show.
4: Yeah, it's remarkable. All right. Well, I appreciate. Is there any final thoughts you want to share with us? I'm talking so people know if you just joined us. This is my father. This is Major General Colonize. Any final thoughts you want to share with us as we head into Memorial Day weekend and how you think the average American should spend it?
5: Yeah, well, I mean, there's so much great about this nation. And, one thing that sticks in my head is when foreign militaries would come at the very senior level, come and visit us. And when I was up in D.C. and they would see Arlington and the different war memorials and things, they turned to me and others and they would say, you honor your past better than any other country in the world. So as many falses that we have and criticisms that we have, this country is does honor the ones that went before and gave the ultimate sacrifice. So I think it's a great country and it's more glass more half full than half empty for whatever criticisms I might have or others might have.
4: Yeah, no, it's right. That's right. And we are pausing this weekend to commemorate the great people who have gone before us. Dad, thank you. Thanks so much for joining me. Everyone's always asking to have you back on the show. So I said, all right, let's do it here and then we'll do it again soon. Thank you.
5: Yeah, God bless. You're doing a great job, you and Jim. Thank you.
4: Thank you very much. There he is. Much more ahead on The Vince Show.
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0: honoring the heroes who gave all for the country this Memorial Day. 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
1: Well, thanks, Jim, very much for covering for me at the top of this program and for such a touching tribute to Memorial Day and talking about the connection you have within your own family and seeing those grave sites for these American soldiers, Marines, sailors, airmen. It really is such an important time of year for us to look back on all of the sacrifices that so many have made in order to preserve the freedoms that you and I get to enjoy. My apologies that I couldn't be here at the start of the show. As Jim maybe told you, I had a technical issue at my studio, and I had to sprint all the way across Washington, D.C. to get to our studios at WMAL to join you today. And I promise, just for all the great police officers out there, I followed all traffic laws in order to get here. But I made lane changes rather efficiently. Let's just put it that way. As we got to the studio, I did. I was good. I'm not fibbing. I was good today. Yeah, I got over here. You know, it gave me more time. I like being in the car, though. It gives me a chance to reflect on things. And I was thinking about Memorial Day a little bit more. And we'll dwell on it at some length today because it's worth it. It's always worth it to honor America's war dead and to think about them and what they've done. But, you know, Memorial Day was not always the last Monday in May. For the old timers out there, you either have forgotten this given your advanced age, or you remember it from your childhood. You're like, actually, yeah, no, Memorial Day wasn't always on the last Monday in May. It was on May 30th. It was May 30th up until 1971. It was May 30th we'd have Memorial Day. Now, Congress changed that. The concept was they wanted to create more federal holidays strapped to weekends. They wanted three-day weekends, so they pressed Memorial Day up against the weekend perpetually. It would be the last Monday in May. But that was 1971. But originally, Memorial Day was founded in the wake of the Civil War in 1868 by a general called John Logan of the Grand Army of the Republic. It was designed to commemorate the fallen of the Union. It led to, of course, major commemorations of both Union and Confederate soldiers. And talk about, I don't think people really appreciate how many people we lost in the Civil War. We're talking 750,000 human beings dead, over 700,000 Americans killed in the Civil War. In fact, if you go back in history and you look at the distribution of the Medal of Honor, you'll realize that it was the Civil War that it was primarily given out during. That's one of the reasons, is because we didn't have that many different types of medals. That was kind of the one. But most of those were given out in the early days of the American history, and certainly as a result of the Civil War. And eventually, in the wake of World War I, we changed Memorial Day to honor all of America's war dead, in the wake of that brutal war. And ever since then, we've always commemorated Memorial Day as a way to honor those who have paid the ultimate sacrifice for our country. And I'm very grateful that my father, he's a retired Marine general officer, shares my name. In fact, he gives me his name, General Colin Hayes, Vincent Colin Hayes Sr. The thing that he's impressing, and perhaps he'll impress upon us today, is just how young most of America's war dead are. Mostly men have been when they've paid that ultimate sacrifice. We're talking very, very young. You hear these stories throughout history of people lying about their age to get into the military and then going off to war. 17, 18, 19, 20, 21 years old. Making the ultimate sacrifice so early in their lives. Up until that moment, with the rest of their lives ahead of them, you know? And it's a heavy burden on the families. A very heavy burden on the families to see these young lives extinguished in the service of something greater than themselves. The grief that they feel, the overwhelming grief that they feel to have lost a son, a husband, a brother, a father. And then for the rest of their lives, as you just heard Jim talking about, these families carry on the wounds that they have from that loss. But what we all pray, hopefully with an appreciation for the sacrifice, no doubt, that their loved one made for this great country, that their legacy endures in this country, in our sovereignty, in its people and in our future. So God bless all of our fallen heroes throughout American history as we head into Memorial Day weekend. We're going to spend some time thinking about them today. No doubt, of course, we'll talk about all of the news of the world. There's a lot of it. There's a lot of it. I am so encouraged by what I'm seeing right now as we are in there's an all-out panic going on among Republicans in the United States Senate. I take that as a very good sign. I am so enthused about this. And you may be thinking, Vince, how could you be enthused about this? Doesn't this suggest that we may lose the Senate in the midterms? This is madness. What's going on? Don't you worry. Keep cool, my babies. I'm going to walk you through all of it. We've got a lot to get to as we head into Memorial Day weekend and as we keep fighting for our country. More ahead on The Vince Show.

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1: Vince Colonnaise.

Pelosi. It is Memorial Day, and President Trump posted on Truth Social, "God bless those that have made the ultimate sacrifice," like David Horton's son, Chris.

0: David Horton's son, Chris, he was an Army specialist killed in the war in Afghanistan in 2011, telling Fox.
1: Just missing him, imagining him at a different age. But we look, our family looks at Chris as an absolute American hero.
0: President Trump just laid a wreath at the tomb of the unknown soldier. The president also posted negotiations with Iran are proceeding nicely.
2: The Trump administration says the deal with Iran is 95% complete, but there are still some final details to be addressed. The memorandum of understanding may take several days to reach because the Iranian system doesn't move as fast as the United States would like.
0: Fox's Trey Yangst, America's listening to Fox News.
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6: I'm looking at a list right now on X of Senate Republicans who are leaving come 2027. Let's add John Cornyn to the list because it looks like

0: the writing's on the wall for him. Well, that race isn't fully settled, but by next week, I think we'll know the answer. We know. Well, I know we'll know the answer by next week. Let's see. Thombolina, that's Thom Tillis, is leaving. Mitch McConnell is leaving. Bill Cassidy, leaving. He's done. He's donezo. Joni Ernst is out. And then I just said this to Jim. I was like, Senator Armstrong is leaving. Wait, who's Senator Armstrong? Senator Armstrong, the lesser known senator. Yeah, Senator Armstrong. It's Alan Armstrong, the guy who was just appointed in Oklahoma to replace Mark Wayne Mullen for the balance of the year. So he's only here for a couple of months. That's why it didn't immediately come to mind. I was like, I'm sorry, I'm missing Armstrong. Is this a real list? Yeah, it's a real list. Armstrong's leaving, of course. Steve Daines is leaving. Cynthia Loomis is leaving. Tommy Tuberville is leaving. Now, Tommy Tuberville just won the nomination to, you know, en route to become the governor of Alabama. That's a great story. In fact, I'm sad that he's leaving the United States Senate. I like having him there. But once again, he'll serve Alabama very well. He does in every capacity, whether he's a football coach or a United States senator and soon to be governor. That's pretty great. And Mark Wayne Mullen and then John Cornyn. That's a lot of people. That's a lot of this is the account is called Unseen One that put all this together. But, you know, it's a pretty this you could have gotten this from an AI. 20%, nearly 20% of the entire Republican conference turning over this year. So that may it lead to good things. May it lead to very, very good things. I think if we can kind of clean out the messy components, the establishment components, the corrupt rhino components of the party, and bring in some fighters, that would be a very, very good thing. So other than the one guy who really stands out on that list to me is Tuberville. I'm like, oh, man, I like having Tuberville in the Senate. I wish he could have given us a couple more years in the Senate. But Alabama needs him, and he's off to become the governor of the state, which will be a lot of fun. Let's talk about the Democrat side of the aisle now for a moment. I've got audio for you. They had a big conference this week. And here's a little tip for those of you who would like to, you know, break into the media, especially conservative media. Just watch the left talk. You ever see them on C-SPAN? Turn the volume on and listen for 5 minutes, and they're going to say something completely insane. Capture it, share it with the world. Watch their Center for American Progress conferences where they all get together on stage and they start talking about what they want to do to our country. Capture the audio and then just share it with the world. And we had a moment like that this week as Hakeem Jeffries announces that he wants to break you. He wants to break you. That's his language. He wants to break the spirit of the American voter who supports President Trump. Listen to this.
1: Part of how we as House Democrats view this moment, either MAGA extremists are going to break the country or we're going to break them. And our goal is to break them. We will defeat them. We have to beat them electorally, and then we have to break their spirit because of the extremism that's being unleashed on the American people. That's completely and totally unacceptable.
0: That's dictator talk. You know that dictator talk that the left's always ascribing to President Trump? That's totalitarian talk. That's the talk of a deeply dangerous ideology. Not only do we need to beat them electorally, which is fine. It's a constant electoral contest. We need to beat them. Okay, fine. You can try. We need to break their spirit. Break their spirit. Now, what he's talking about, of course, is the people who voted for President Trump and the people who are voting to clean up Washington, the people who are voting right now to replace establishment incumbents and send somebody better in. He's talking about you. Hakeem Jeffries wants to break you and your spirit and your family spirit and your community spirit. He wants to break the spirit of the popular vote in 2024. The Americans who enthusiastically made this last election too big to rig. He wants to break them. This is how he talks. And he was asked recently, he's like, are you really going to stick with this language? You know, President Trump was the victim of yet another assassination attempt at the White House Correspondents' Dinner. Are you going to stick with that language? And he said, yeah, I am. I'm going to double down. He keeps doubling down on this garbage language that's inflaming the weak and vicious-minded base that keeps taking up arms against the president of the United States. In other words, he knows that his words are inspiring an insurrection. And not only is he comfortable with it, but he's trying to take things to the next level. We need to break their spirit. Now, you will be tempted to be outraged by this. It is outrageous. I think that they say things like this because they want to elicit crazy responses to it, that people are like, I'm done with this. I can't take this anymore. The beauty of being on the American right, the beauty of being a conservative, the beauty of being in the fight the way we are, is we are trying to restore order to this country, not the chaos that the left has for us. We're trying to restore order to our country. I was on Dan Bongino's program this morning on his podcast, and we were talking about kind of some of the distinguishing factors between the right and the left. And Dan was talking about basically the emotional incontinence of some of these lefties, you know, like those women who were standing on the steps of the courthouse this week in New York City, talking about how much they love political assassinations. We love Luigi Mangione and that he killed Brian Thompson, the United Healthcare CEO. He had it coming good. That's so great. They were saying these things, these very sad people who clearly are beset with demons. And what's the difference between them and us? And I said, well, I don't know about everybody on the right, Dan, but there are two things I think of a lot when I think of why are we so different than the left? Why are we so different? One, most people on the right know that God exists. That's a fundamental difference, I would say. It's a huge difference. Sometimes the left pays lip service to faith, but there's a lot of emptiness. You can sense it. Guys like James Talafrico tell you that God is gender fluid. It's just garbage. It's where they dress up in your faith. They wear it as a costume to try and convince you to violate your own morals and to violate your faith. It's really sinister. But the right believes in God. The right believes that the picture is bigger than the earthly one, that there is an eternity, there is a God. He's given us these wonderful rights. More on that in a moment. I want to talk to you about that. These wonderful rights, human rights. Our rights are given to us by God. It's in our founding documents, actually. It's right there in the Declaration of Independence. So that's one. That's one element of this. The other element, and this will be unique to men. I'm gonna say this for the men in the audience, because this is how I feel, and certainly all the men I know who I look up to, I think, have the same exact experience. I think that being a husband and a father makes you very emotionally balanced. It improves your patience, the quality of your judgment at its best. Now, not all fathers and husbands are great at this, but I think in general, I think God, when he gives you a wife and gives you a child, that experience, if it's going to work well, if you're going to have a functioning household, you need to be a moderating force for chaos, right? You experience this, Jim? Like, it's like Jim's got these beautiful children, his beautiful wife. You know, we come up in this world where you're in your household. Jim, if you lost your mind, if you were going crazy, I'm so stressed, you're pulling your hair out all the time, everybody else around you is going crazy just because of your attitude, because you can't keep yourself together. You're freaking out, you're crying, you're hysterical. What would that do to your family? It would destroy it. It would destroy it. There isn't actually that much wiggle room for you to lose your mind. Now, are there moments where you get angry about something and you let your family know it? Absolutely. If you're, and usually, again, when it's at its best, it's because you're trying to restore order to out of the chaos. But the obligation of any man, and I love the left, they attack masculinity like crazy. Masculinity has immense value. Immense value. Healthy masculinity brings peace. It restores order. It settles down the chaos. This is why we need it. This is why we need it. You know, insofar as I'm talking about faith, and I'm never shy about talking about faith, but Christ said, blessed are the meek. You familiar with that phrase? Blessed are the meek. Blessed are the meek. You know what meek means? You ever heard an expression for what this means? People think it's a synonym for weak. They think meekness equals weakness. That's not true. Meekness is not weakness. In fact, there's an expression for horses. It's called meeking a horse. Meeking a horse. You know what that means? Meeking a horse means taking a very powerful creature and bringing it under control. helping that creature to control the power that's innate to it. Blessed are the meek. Meek people are not weak people. They're powerful people who know how to constrain themselves, who know how to control themselves. That's what that means. That's what that means. And so is there a difference between the left and the right? Yeah, you can see it all over the place. You can see it everywhere. What is that? When I watch those women screeching on the steps at the courthouse saying how much they love political assassinations, I instantly think they lack that order in their life. The disorder we're seeing is a product of the disorder in of their own lives. And so what do we do about it? Well, we pray, for sure. Prayer matters a great deal. It has immense power. Never look down upon it. Always look up to it. It's great. It's really great. I can tell you how much of my life I've benefited from. I can tell it's directly from the people who have prayed so many wonderful prayers for me. And for that, I'll be eternally grateful. That's a big thing. But just try as best you can to bring order to the world that you're a part of. And you don't have to do it at a huge societal level. We don't all have to be President Trump trying to restore order to the border, restore order to the criminal justice system, or any of these things. There's a lot of big picture items to take care of, but just in the small ways. What did Jordan Peterson say years ago? Make your bed. Start there. That's the easiest way to start bringing order to your life. Just make your bed. Take a shower. Shave. Start with your personal hygiene. Take care of the people around you. Don't just think about yourself all the time. That's the way to do it. And if you can cultivate that in our country, we will dramatically make this country better through one act of order at a time. One act of order at a time. Now, in a moment, I want to get into this thing about this very important thing, one of the founding elements of our country, that our rights come from God. That is not the position of the left. You can hear it when Hakeem Jeffries talks, when all these Democrats talk. They're constantly beating this drum that, in fact, your rights come from the government. And if you can convince enough of these young people, the kind that end up standing on the steps of a courthouse screeching about how they love assassinations, if you can convince enough of them of that, that your rights are actually granted to you by government, that is how you destroy a country. I've got the details on how they're doing that coming up on The Vince Show.
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0: remembering those who paid the ultimate sacrifice this Memorial Day. 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
1: Robert Woodson Sr., a civil rights hero, conservative intellectual leader, the head of the Woodson Center he founded so many years ago, has passed away this week, peacefully in his sleep, according to the Woodson Center, at the age of 89 years old. May 19th, he passes away. The center issuing a statement about the wonderful life that Bob Woodson Sr. left, saying that he was more than just the founder of an organization. He was a visionary and civil rights leader whose life transformed countless communities from the inside out. For more than six decades, his life's work rested on a single unwavering conviction. You ready for this conviction? That the people closest to a problem are best positioned to solve it. That conviction shaped an entirely different way of understanding poverty, community, and the latent power of the people. Yeah, Bob Woodson Sr. is no doubt a civil rights hero, for real. The guy was working very hard for civil rights back in the 1960s. He was at the time working with the NAACP and the Urban League. He parted ways with a lot of these organizations over time because they were preaching government dependency. He was preaching success, black success, and they were not interested in that message. He said, it's amazing. Black Americans had begun to succeed at unseen levels just because, you know what? They were like, I don't care. You try to impose whatever restrictions you can on me. You can't stop me from succeeding. But then after LBJ and company come along, things change a lot. Listen to Bob Woodson describe what happened.
2: Remember, between 1930 and 1940, when racism was enshrined in law in America, and the Depression meant 25% of whites were unemployed, 40% of blacks were unemployed, even in the face of de jure segregation, high unemployment, the black community had the highest marriage rate of any group in America during the 10 years of the Depression. And so the very fact that racism and economic deprivation could not and did not decimate the American nuclear family, but the welfare system and the poverty programs did in fact accomplish what these other forces could not. One other social indicator too. If you look at the, talking about mass incarceration, if you look at the incarceration rates of blacks from the turn of the century up until 1960, it was under 25%. Starting in the early 60s, it shot up. So all of that is not contrary to a myth that's being promoted today, that the dysfunction in these communities is somehow associated with a legacy of slavery and Jim Crow. Is just a lie.
1: It's a lie. We have a new form of systemic racism perpetrated by the Democrats that has created government dependency, that fills the minds of people of all colors that they lack agency, that their lives are determined by things like their skin color and nothing else, nothing related to their work. That everything is about externalities, like what's happening to you, who's doing it to you, rather than what are you capable of? Again, lessons in there for all colors. This is not about just black Americans. It's everybody. It's everybody. How many left-wing so-called civil rights groups actually believe in that sentiment? Racial harmony. Because as far as the left is concerned, I've noticed they're kind of into racial separatism, aren't they? Their whole view is like, we need segregated voting districts. We need members of Congress of particular skin colors. This is what they're looking for. It's not even about the merits. It's not about whether or not this is good for communities. No, nothing to do with that. It's about skin color. It's about racial division. In fact, I dare these left-wing groups to put the words racial harmony into their mission statements. I bet they won't do it. Like, we can't be for that. That's awful. That's awful. So how wonderful for a guy like Robert Woodson Sr. to create such an amazing operation. I'm certain it's going to continue to fight for the very best of American values. And I am appreciative of his life. So I just wanted to pause for a moment today and reflect upon it. Thank you for letting me do it. We have a lot more ahead.
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7: A tribute to the fallen. I'm Lisa Brady. Fox News. Somber moments at Arlington National Cemetery as President Trump laid a wreath at the Tomb of the Unknown Soldier, saluting alongside the Vice President and War Secretary to those who've made the ultimate sacrifice for the nation.
8: This Memorial Day, we salute them, we exalt them, and we thank them for all that we have and for all that they gave. They gave everything.
7: Also paying tribute to Gold Star families. Earlier, the president posting about an emerging deal with Iran, pushing back against some public concern from fellow Republicans who are suggesting it could leave Iran with too much power. The president offering reassurance about the status of talks and what any agreement might include. He also wants a deal to include an expansion of the Abraham Accords.
9: During a weekend phone call with Arab leaders, President Trump says he stated it should be mandatory for those countries to sign on to the Abraham Accords, the normalization of relations with Israel, agreed to by several majority Muslim countries during the president's first term. In a Truth Social post, the president says he made the ask to the leaders of Saudi Arabia, Qatar, and Pakistan. Other Gulf partners like the UAE and Bahrain are already members of the accord.
7: Fox's Jared Halpern at the White House. One top Iranian security official posting, no surrender or retreat. Fire officials south of Los Angeles say the threat of a chemical tank explosion has been eliminated in Garden Grove, but that does not mean more than 50,000 people can return home.
10: We want to be clear that the evacuation zones are still in play. Please abide by those evacuation zones.
7: CJ McGovern is the Orange County interim fire chief. A chemical storage tank has been leaking toxic fumes through a crack for several days and heating up. Fire crews have been able to help lower the temperature, confirming today the pressure is also eased. 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
7: Two new Ebola cases in Uganda linked to the outbreak in neighboring Congo.
13: Uganda's National Health Services director says both patients are receiving care in a treatment unit.
7: Fox's Tanya J. Powers. The World Health Organization says the outbreak centered in Congo is now blamed for more than 200 suspected deaths and hundreds more infections.
13: The WHO has declared the outbreak a public health emergency of international concern and says it is, quote, spreading rapidly in the eastern Congo.
7: The State Department urging Americans not to travel to Congo, Uganda, or South Sudan. A drug currently being studied to see if it can help fight dementia may also show promise in treating withdrawal from alcohol.
14: Scientists at the University of Kentucky's Sanders Brown Center on Aging say a compound developed to combat neuroinflammation in dementia reduced certain inflammatory markers during alcohol withdrawal. Researchers tested the compound MW150 in two different culture models containing central nervous system cells. And while that's early stage testing, researchers say this compound and another similar drug are already being used in clinical trials of people with mild to moderate Alzheimer's. One of the study authors, Caleb Bailey, said they can't ignore the public health burden of alcohol use disorder in Kentucky, and even if this compound doesn't change alcohol use behaviors, it could have neuroprotective effects that improve patient outcomes. Jessica Rosenthal, Fox News.
7: Memorial Day weekend has been a washout in parts of the eastern U.S.
15: We've seen anywhere from 1 to 3 inches of rain in the Northeast, particularly on the Jersey Shore, about a good inch and a half soaking since Friday night. Saturday, Sunday, it's been wet, and we are expecting some improvements, finally.
7: Fox Weather's Jane Menar in Point Pleasant Beach, New Jersey, where temperatures are rebounding into the upper 60s today after chilly 50s the past few days. The NBA playoffs continue tonight, game 4 of the Eastern Conference Finals. New York Knicks just one win away from shutting out the Cleveland Cavaliers. I'm Lisa Brady. This is Fox News.
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6: 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Rising from the heart of the swamp, a beacon of truth is casting its light. 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
16: All right, 844-484-3872, 844-484-3872.
1: for the USA. That's the way to join us today. From coast to coast, from sea to shining sea. Memorial Day weekend 2026. A chance to pause and think about all of those great heroes who have gone before us, who have paid the ultimate sacrifice for our country. I think this is such an important time each and every year. And to help me reflect on Memorial Day weekend, I want to bring in a good friend and somebody who's working very hard for the families of veterans and Gold Star families in particular this weekend. We're thinking about quite a bit. We're joined now by Adam Kincaid. Adam Kincaid is with a great project called Operation Raise the Roof. And Adam, thank you so much for joining me today, brother. Good to have you on the show.
16: Vince, thanks, my friend. Yeah, great to be here.
1: Now, so people know a little bit more here. Adam, you have been in the roofing business for some time now, haven't you?
16: Yeah, so our family's been doing this for over 20 years or so, kind of how Operation Raise the Roof started. We're a nonprofit organization focused on keeping our veterans and their families and Gold Star families covered under the roofs of the home they cherish.
1: Yes.
16: We donate completely free roofs, and it's one of the most important things, of course, water, food, and shelter.
1: Yes, that's right. So you went from the roofing business to this great roofing charity. You decided, well, why don't we give back? And that comes in no small part from your father's service in Vietnam, the great Al
16: Absolutely.
1: Kincaid, Vietnam veteran. And as a family, you decided, you know what we want to do? We want to take care of these men and women.
16: Yeah. So you know Dad's story. 68 and 69, Vietnam, Fleet Marine Force, Navy corpsman. You know, he was healing and mending his brothers and sisters in combat. Then growing up, my mom actually ran the United Way in Southern Maryland. So I've been kind of in the realm of volunteering, et cetera, for my whole life. About 10 years ago, we started a program with our company Valor called Operation Raise the Roof. And in 2022, it got wings, formed a nonprofit 501c3.
1: Yes.
16: And since then, we've donated over 30 builds, actually two this week, believe it or not. I don't even know if you know about those before this next event coming up on the 29th.
1: I didn't realize it was two. This has been the pattern, so people know. First of all, they asked me, and I'm very grateful to be on their board of advisors because I really support the mission of this team that you have together. And what they do is, the way it's worked in the past is every quarter you would find a deserving military veteran. And we're not talking, you know, some senior officer with an immense pension who's, you know, doing really well and became a military contractor and is making bank after service.
16: Right.
1: Now we're talking, you know, guys who need roofs, like people who might be struggling a little bit to afford getting a new roof on the house, desperately need it. And you find these Gold Star families and these veterans, and you just put a roof on the house. I mean, I don't know if I could be any more direct than that. You're just putting a roof on the house. And the nice thing is each quarter, and we all show up together. I've been to a bunch of these. And then you go and you just see these families, and they're so thankful. Their eyes are filled with tears. So grateful they've got a new roof. You get the local fire department out there. The police show up. You put a big American flag up. Somebody brings barbecue. It's a party to celebrate these great veterans.
16: Yeah, it is. I mean, you've been to several. A couple really important ones come to mind. Private Carl Knight, he was a World War II veteran. He was actually bedridden when we presented him to let him know that he was going to receive a free roof. And for him, it was kind of like you could almost see it in his eyes. It was kind of like the last thing he wanted to take care of before he, you know, knew it was going to happen soon. And he actually passed away prior to the actual roof donation, the work being done. But it was kind of his last effort, or the last thing that needed to be taken care of for his family to keep them warm and dry and secure.
1: Yeah. Now you have. Tell me about how many of these projects you've been able to do. Give me some of the numbers here so far, Adam, in terms of these roof donations for Gold Star families and veterans.
16: Yeah, so including the two that we've done this last week, completed one actually yesterday for Vietnam veteran, Army veteran Jack Farley. He was in 68-69. He actually joined right after Tet Offensive, right before Saigon. In 68, and then we actually completed one along with our friends with Habitat for Humanity a couple weeks ago for a 1990s Army Ranger combat veteran, Michael Biddle. So we've done now, we've done over 34 builds. I believe we're at 34, 35 nationwide. We've been down, we've been to the Carolinas, of course, all over the East Coast. We have requests nationwide, and we're currently working on a deployment plan to handle those. But roughly $750,000, and you know, an average roof now is close to 20 grand, Vince. It's since COVID and material costs and all this other inflation stuff we know about and you talk about.
17: Yes,
16: roofing's expensive, and it's not something that everybody can afford, especially our older military, and oftentimes they're living on Social Security, some VA disability, which obviously should be a lot more than it is. So we're happy to help where we can, and we want to do more.
17: Does that mean when you say you're looking for partners, you have roofing companies you're working with across the country to fulfill some of these projects? Is that how it's working?
16: Absolutely. One of our good buddies and a great four-star partner, QXO, they're a leading publicly traded building product supplier, and they've been absolutely integral in connecting us with some of their customers and partners on top of monetary donations, which, of course, is so important. But we have a great network, and we're able to support, obviously, you know, the funds are the part that's holding us back. But with your help and your listeners' great support, we've seen a lot of support from your listeners here recently, and we really appreciate that. So we think that we're heading in the right direction.
17: You were telling me, I just offline here before we had Adam join the show. So this morning on the Vince podcast, which everyone, of course, should be listening to as well, I mentioned this at the tail end of the program that you'd be joining me today. We could talk about Operation Raise the Roof. And that great audience, apparently, Adam, immediately started contributing to put roofs over the heads of veterans and Gold Star families. And that's another point of emphasis here, these Gold Star families. A big one.
16: Yeah, absolutely. Gold Star families, you know, they're the families of our military members who've made the ultimate sacrifice. We work a lot with our Gold Star mothers, especially. Those are some of the, you've been to a couple of those events. I mean, those events are the ones that, all of them are incredibly meaningful, but they really tug on heartstrings. You know, the moms show up in all white. It's really cool. It's actually powerful. You know, it's celebratory. It's a really fun way to celebrate, remember, honor, and especially Memorial Day weekend, man. You know that, like you just mentioned, it's so important to remember what Memorial Day is actually about. You know, it's not barbecues and drinking beers. You know, we have a responsibility to remember those who have sacrificed and given us the freedom that we have. And Gold Star families do, you know, they're, of course, if you see any Gold Star families, Gold Star moms, Gold Star members this weekend, make sure to reach out to them and let them know how important it is for them to be remembered and never forget their family members.
17: It's an emotional thing. It's such an emotional
16: Absolutely.
17: Thing. And one of the beautiful things about your operation, Adam, again, this is it's opraisetheroof.org, opraisetheroof.org if you want to help these guys out. You've got a lot of veterans you work with. These guys are a bunch of them who've been forward deployed. They've been at war.
16: Yeah.
17: They've come back,
16: and
17: now they're serving here in the United States. They're putting roofs over the heads of their fellow service member or the Gold Star families. The whole thing is just deeply emotional to me.
16: Yeah, I appreciate it, man. And you know, you and I are both kind of military brats, right? I had the honor of your father attending a couple events, and I think for us, outside looking in, it just feels like a meaningful purpose and something that has to happen, offering opportunity to anybody who is willing to potentially give it all. So that's what we do. And, you know, our military members really do bring a unique set of skills, you know, not to sound like Liam Neeson from Taken, but I'll use that line. They do have a unique set of skills, you know. I mean, there's
17: really
16: things
17: do.
16: That I experience. Yeah, there's things that I get to experience working with these guys that lots of business leaders don't get to. And there's a certain amount of faith that they instill that the processes are going to be followed and deadlines are going to be hit. You know, that's always nice.
17: All right. Well, as you mentioned already, Adam, you've over 32 roofs donated now, over $760,000 in donations so far. I just wanted, are you ready to take this to the next level? Because I think that the plan is today we're going to help you do that in a big way. All right.
16: Absolutely, man. Absolutely. And you've already shown to be a great supporter. And I really thank you for that and all of your listeners. We're ready. You know, it's just a matter of the donations and I believe that they will follow.
17: Amen. Yeah, yes, they will. OpRaiseTheRoof.org. OpRaiseTheRoof.org. This is, I mean, I don't know if it could get any more literal. You're literally covering America's veterans. We've got them covered. We're putting roofs over the heads of these great veterans and these Gold Star families. Adam, for you, your father, just your whole operation, thank you. God bless you, and have a very blessed Memorial Day, sir.
16: You too, buddy. Appreciate you. See you soon.
17: See you soon. More ahead on The Vince Show.
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0: honoring the heroes who gave all for the country this Memorial Day. The Vince Show.
1: Hey, everybody. Thanks, as always, for joining us right here on The Vince Show. It's Memorial Day weekend, of course. We are so appreciative that you're here. But today, this is all about America's heroes who have paid the ultimate sacrifice. If you could join me today in just raising a prayer for their families and for our country, that we can continue to make this country so great and to honor the memory of the people who have given so much to make it great. God bless you. Our thanks again to Adam Kincaid, Operation Raise the Roof. Really amazing mission they've got going on. It reminds me just what a great country we live in. Don't we? We do live in a great country. You're surrounded by all sorts of wonderful people. The media is constantly trying to sow division. But if you just put your head up every so often and look around, you're going to see a lot of wonderful people all around you. A country that is so worth defending and keeping alive, which is why we're in the fight for it every day. As I mentioned to you this past hour, Tulsi Gabbard, the director of national intelligence, has issued her resignation. She told the president of the United States today, reportedly in the Oval Office. She wrote a letter that the president has since shared on social media. By the way, Jim, it's signed "With Love and Aloha, Tulsi Gabbard." Always like that. Always like that about Tulsi. Very charming. In fact, I remember, if my memory serves correctly, I've seen videos of Tulsi and her husband Abraham playing a ukulele and singing Hawaiian music together. It seems like a really sweet relationship. And her resignation is because he is suffering from apparently a rare form of bone cancer, she discloses, and that he faces major challenges in the coming weeks and months. This job is just way too demanding for her to keep doing it and to attend to her husband in what is going to be a difficult time for both of them. So she's going to step down at the end of June, June 30th. She's allowing a little bit of time here for a transition period, but she says that resignation is effective June 30th so she can look after her dear husband. The president posting to Truth Social about this, quote, "Unfortunately, after having done a great job, Tulsi Gabbard will be leaving the administration on June 30th. Her wonderful husband, Abraham," what a great name, by the way. Great biblical name. Her wonderful husband, Abraham, has been recently diagnosed with a rare form of bone cancer, and she rightfully wants to be with him, bringing him back to good health as they currently fight a tough battle together. "I have no doubt he will soon be better than ever. Tulsi has done an incredible job, and we will miss her." Her highly respected principal deputy director of national intelligence, Aaron Lucas, will serve as the acting director of national intelligence, President Donald J. Trump. President really grateful for her. You know, I do wonder, Jim, I'm getting email already. There's people emailing me about this bone cancer thing saying, Vince, bone cancer, we've dealt with this. There's these novel treatments. There's also, everyone's very concerned about this announcement that Tulsi has made. And I'm going to make an assumption here that the people around the president, to include the president himself, are very much thinking about this. What can we do? Is there anything we can do to help Abraham out, Tulsi's husband? What is possible here? You think about, we've got RFK Jr. as the Secretary of Health and Human Services. There's no question. That's a guy who really, really thinks every single day about how do we make people healthy? How do we help them navigate out of their illnesses? So my guess is, given I think those two are pretty close, that RFK Jr. is very, very concerned about this. I wouldn't be surprised if Marty McCary continues to be very concerned about this. That man has a generous heart. I know he's just left as the head of the FDA, but there's no question that's the kind of guy who's thinking about this. What can we do? And of course, and the president himself, a guy who has through the years paused and helped so many struggling people, often without any fanfare whatsoever. We would find out years later that he had made some massive donation to somebody's health cause or to help them out in their moment of need. And the president, we've already heard stories this administration getting medical experts involved to help struggling people with things like these awful cancers. So my guess is that there's plenty of people who really care about Tulsi Gabbard and her husband who are mobilizing right now to see what they can do to help her out as she stays in. She's staying in for this transition period. But again, Aaron Lucas, a lot of lot of questions also coming in. Who's going to take the job next? Because that really does matter. For the moment, according to the president, it's going to be this guy, Aaron Lucas, who is right now the principal deputy director there and will serve as the acting director of national intelligence in the interim. We'll see. This is a Senate-confirmed position, the director.
2: So not Rubio.
1: Well, could be. I'm telling you, you know, I think it is funny how many jobs Rubio has, but something's got to give. He can't do that many jobs. No human being can do that many jobs. I know he's got them all, but, like, how much time could he possibly be spending at the State Department when he's also the National Security Advisor, when he's also the National Archivist, when he's, like, running everything? He's running USAID. The guy's got every job on planet Earth. You can't be everywhere. You cannot be everywhere. So much more ahead on The Vince Show, including whatever other breaking news comes to us ahead.
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5: 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They curb your appetite and cravings, so you're not as hungry. 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I had about 10 more pounds to lose. Here's even better news. They're having a huge Memorial Day sale, and Lean is 25% off. 25%.

0: 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The product's not intended to diagnose, treat, cure, or prevent any disease. 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
2: Don't discount the Hollywood stuff. I know that we often make fun of Hollywood as being a ridiculous left-wing place, because it is. It is a ridiculous left-wing place. But this gets back to a larger conversation that we have all the time about language and the kinds of inputs that form a culture, right? Like, when the left tries to deprive you of a basic understanding of the distinctions between men and women, which, of course, it has been doing. That's been the project, although in many ways it's failed because, you know, we've all absolutely recoiled at the nonsense. But when they're doing that, they're trying to control your mind. If they try and remove your understanding of the basics of biology, it's a mind control technique. And they've done it for years, and luckily normal people have mounted a real fight against this. And reminded people of what it used to be like, when we could easily distinguish between men and women, when we didn't tell children they were born in the wrong body, you know, those types of things. But it's a never-ending battle. So if you get every single creative thing that's produced by a major studio neutered to the point that it'll never reference the Chinese Communist Party in an adversarial way, you're conditioning an entire populace of people who are not as discerning as you are. At least they're not at that point in their life yet. Yeah, everything's fine. The Chinese Communist Party. In fact, they're wonderful. There's something to aspire to. They're so exotic and neat. Oh, that's so cool. No, it's not. It's not like that at all. It's actually that way lies suffering, and people should know that. They should know it. Think back to the Cold War. How many movies depicted the Soviets as the bad guys? A ton. It created the cultural conditions where people could see a little bit more clearly about what the stakes were, and who the good guys were and who the bad guys were. If you start removing those sorts of cultural signals, if you send

0: censor them. I'm not telling you we have to have sort of positive propaganda. I'm just saying that we shouldn't allow the Chinese Communist Party to dictate propaganda in the United States. That's what I'm saying. We shouldn't have that at all. This is why we've been talking about TikTok so extensively. TikTok, in addition to being a surveillance platform for the Chinese commies, the Chi-Coms, is also a propaganda vehicle for the Chi-Coms. If you can set the algorithm the way you want in terms of content delivery, you can fill the minds of American teenagers with the exact nonsense that the Chi-Coms prescribe. Oh, that's divisive. Oh, that'll drive them crazy. Oh, that'll keep them away from anything productive. Right? You know the comparison. You know how China handles its own version of TikTok, right? In China, the Chinese version of TikTok is all about productivity and success. It's all about accomplishment and celebrating massive victories in education and things like that. People watch it and like they become inspired to, I've got to become a better person. I've got to dial it in, as opposed to the garbage that's served up in America. You see? So these are massive discrepancies. Jim, you pulled up a list of some of the Hollywood movies that have been manipulated through the years. Now, in the United States, there's lots of Hollywood pictures that have been manipulated to China's liking, including, off the top of my head, I can think of like Top Gun, of course, that famously, Top Gun in the remake, there was a moment where apparently the movie studio was removing the patch on Tom Cruise's jacket that said, I think it was a free Tibet patch. They wanted to remove it digitally, and there became a huge uprising over this thing. And but this is the way these Hollywood studios handle it. They're like, well, nobody will know. Wait a second. I remember the character. He had the free Tibet patch. Where'd that go? This happens a lot. Right, Jim?
1: Yeah. They removed in that particular movie the Taiwanese and Japanese flags from Maverick's bomber jacket.
0: Oh, there it is.
1: Flags were restored in the final global release. Then you had Doctor Strange. The Ancient One is a Tibetan mystic. Marvel changed the character to Celtic and set key locations in Nepal instead of Tibet. Iron Man 3, Marvel did this a lot. The Chinese...
0: Disney, that's a Disney. By the way, Marvel, when you say Marvel, you mean Disney. That's what they're doing. That's the same company.
1: Yes. The main villain in that was the Mandarin. Well, Mandarin, you can correct me if I'm wrong, but Mandarin is pretty much famous... tied to China, right?
0: I believe so. Yeah, I think that's right.
1: So they made him they made him a different. He wasn't Chinese anymore. He was what did it say in this? I pulled up a different site that went into that a little more. Oh, they made it more Middle Eastern iconography rather than Chinese. So that's what he was then. Red Dawn. They made the antagonist North Korean. World War Z, Paramount reportedly removed or altered dialogue implying the zombie outbreak originated in China. And there's other ones as well. There's so many. Here's another list. X-Men Days of Future Past. They actually threw in a character who was not in the original movie because he was Chinese. The movie Looper spends a great time in China and showing you kind of negative depictions. Transformers, Age of Extinction, two large Chinese companies got involved. The influence of these companies can be clearly seen throughout the film, most notably in the portion which films in Hong Kong.
0: Yes.
1: So there was one film, which was the one? Let's see. I'm looking. I got a couple of different lists up here.
0: Sure.
1: One of them was showing. Okay, I can't find the one that. Oh, no, that's not it.
0: Yeah.
1: Here it is. Mission Impossible 3. There was a scene of laundry drying in Shanghai, reportedly omitted because it was an unflattering portrayal of life in China.
0: It's unreal. Just unreal. So they get to call the shots on American art. On what should be American art projects that shouldn't in any way adhere to the demands of the Chinese Communist Party. And yet you just read a non-exhaustive list of major, major movies that have generated a ton of revenue here in the United States. I mean, think about, you know that those Disney movies like The Avengers, the finale of The Avengers, it was released in China first. China got a release of American superheroes. China got that movie before America did. That's how they were able to gain release in China. Well, you got to do it here first. And they did. So they adhered to the demands of the Chinese Communist Party. And, you know, on the issue of movies, while we're thinking about it, I know that there's, you see this Christopher Nolan movie that's coming out of The Odyssey. The Odyssey is en route. And apparently it features the actress that we all knew as Ellen Page. But now known as Elliot Page, who says that she's a man now. She said she's a man. I think she's playing Achilles in the movie.
1: Technically the ghost of Achilles.
0: The ghost of Achilles. So it's a woman playing Achilles in The Odyssey. Now, Christopher Nolan's very capable of making a good movie. He did the Dark Knight. These are amazing movies. What? The Odyssey, one of the most famous, I mean, certainly the most famous epic story of all time. The Odyssey. And they're doing trans stuff for Achilles? Supposed to be this incredible warrior played by a chick. What? And then here's the one. I saw Matt Walsh was getting a lot of heat for this, but it's reasonable. Helen of Troy they cast Lupita Nyong'o for the role. Now, Lupita Nyong'o is a beautiful black actress. But Helen of Troy's a Greek goddess. It's like Helen of Troy is supposed to be the most beautiful Greek woman in the whole world. Like, and she's being played by Lupita Nyong'o. Okay. So here's the thing, though, that stands out to me. First of all, what? Like, can't you just cast in a way that doesn't distract from the story itself? Wouldn't you cast something that's kind of consistent with the story to begin with? And two, the reason that Hollywood studios do this, in addition to sucking up to China in the aforementioned examples, one thing I do want to remind people of, you know that Hollywood has kind of like a perverse reward system built called the Academy Awards. The Academy Awards is one of the reasons why you've seen so many movies and in the case of the Emmys, television shows, meddled with in a way that are like, why are they adding these like woke elements? Why are they race swapping characters? Why are they injecting a trans character into this? What does that have to do with the original story? It's so completely distracting, and it's actually insulting. It's sort of patronizing to do this. Like, see, a black woman can play this part. Why are you doing this? There's a million of amazing roles that Lupita Nyong'o has played in and can play in. What is the deal with this arrangement, this casting decision? And the answer is the Academy Awards. That's the deal. In fact, there's a great X account called C3 who posted the following. You know, at least one, in order to win Best Picture at the Oscars, you know what the standards are? Now, presumably, to win Best Pictures at the Oscars, like in a normal world, which is the Academy Awards, in normal world, it would just be have a phenomenal movie. That would be, I would think that would be the standard. Maybe you could set some sort of minimum threshold for how much revenue the movie generates, just to be convinced that like a huge audience, a big enough audience saw this. It shouldn't be so niche that nobody saw it at all. That would be kind of a weird one. So maybe you'd set some sort of audience threshold. But beyond that, a fantastic piece of art, just a fantastic movie that speaks to you. It taps into the soul. It can have big economic success, whatever other metrics you want to use that makes sense in terms of producing a movie and distributing it. But here's what you need to be eligible to win Best Picture at the Oscars. Ready? At least non-white or non-straight lead or significant character in a role. Significant actor. So it has to be a non-white or a non-straight actor, you see? Because being gay is the same thing as not being white, as being black. It's the same thing, apparently. Both of those things would check off the category. You also need at least 30% of the minor roles in the film to be played by non-white or non-straight people. And you need at least two departments attached to the movie that are headed by non-white or non-straight people. Those are actual standards to win an Academy Award, to win Best Picture. And so if you ever look at it, you're like, well, wait a second. Why is every major film, like The Odyssey, like doing this kind of race swapping experiment in the middle of the movie designed to try and the only effect it has is to distract from the underlying artwork. The reason they do it is because they want to win an award. It's a rigged system for wokeness. So look at all the pressures that are placed on the artistic vehicles that that are supposed to be the biggest and most dominant in America. And in case you're wondering, why is Hollywood failing? Well, here's one of the reasons. Because everything the left and the commies, and those, of course, intersect dramatically, touch, dies. When the Chinese Communist Party wields immense control over what Hollywood is producing, it destroys it as an industry. When the left wields immense control over what Hollywood is producing, to the point that they're like, you don't have enough trans actors in your movie in The Odyssey, well, then it destroys what it touches. The art is diminished by their political interference, which is awful, which is awful. And but it really gets at, like, you ever wonder, you ever look up and you're like, what is this all up? Why is this even happening? That's so confusing. That's why. Because the left rigs the system in order to advance its power and destroys everything that gets in its way. More ahead on The Vince Show.
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0: remembering those who paid the ultimate sacrifice this Memorial Day. 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
1: The Democrats have been refusing to release an autopsy of why they lost the 2024 election. Now, this, of course, is very easy to understand. They have the single most unlikable political platform in the country, and they had the single most unlikable political candidate running at the top of the ticket that they imposed upon their own party. So there's all sorts of obvious reasons why they lost the 2024 election, and we were able to make it too big to rig. But today, finally, this long-awaited autopsy comes out, and it turns out the reason they didn't want to release it is because they put no effort into it. It's garbage. It's actually an insult to anybody who's donated a single dollar to the DNC that this is an attempt to really assess what happened in the 2024 election. They put no effort into it. That's why they didn't release it. It was a lazy, typo-ridden, stat-jacked-up pile of garbage. They had nothing of value in it for their party, so they didn't want to release it because it was barely comprehensible. It was barely written in English. That's why. CNN today reporting that this was the source of all sorts of conspiracy theories as to why they weren't releasing it. The head of the DNC is a person that nobody knows called Ken Martin. Ken Martin is the head of the DNC. And the conspiracy theories that started popping up as to why they didn't release the autopsy included that, quote, Martin was trying to protect Kamala Harris as she considers another presidential run. Obama campaign alumni were protecting each other. High-priced consultants were trying to keep millions in fees from being revealed. Or the party was trying to hide how voters reacted to the Gaza crisis. In other words, how much anti-Semitism is running around on the left. Or one of the most widespread conspiracy theories, maybe the autopsy doesn't exist at all. You know, it's funny, as I say this, all these conspiracy theories, the ones I just cited, they're all from the left. They're all lefties talking about themselves. They lefties are convinced that their own party is lying to them. This is the group of people that we have to run against in America. But CNN has obtained it, now other outlets. And what they've concluded is that it was done by a Democrat consultant, Paul Rivera, at Ken Martin's request. And basically, Paul Rivera just mailed it in. They waited months to even try and contact key officials associated with Joe Biden and Kamala Harris. Many of the top decision makers in the campaigns were never interviewed at all. Kamala Harris herself was expressing frustration that questions about the document continue to linger. And then when CNN took a look at it, they're like, wait a second, they've got stats in here. They got misspellings. They misspelled the name of New Jersey Governor John Corzine, former governor, former Kentucky Governor Matt Bevin. They got his name wrong. They had the wrong margin of victory in the 2024 race for North Carolina governor. This wasn't even put together. Jim, this is not even like a crappy AI document. It's just like basically somebody opened up a word processing document and then rolled their face on a keyboard and said, here, we've got the DNC autopsy. Now, what lessons can we derive from this? They don't care about it. The Democrats never really cared about it to begin with. If you're a Democrat voter and you sincerely wanted an autopsy of what the hell happened in 2024, if you thought for a moment that the DNC was going to produce a real, as we call it, postmortem on why your party suffered such well-deserved losses in 2024, if you really thought that was going to happen, let me remind you of what this tells you. They don't care about you at all. They control the media to try and prevent real information from getting out, like, say, about things like Hunter Biden's laptop and its contents. They try and imprison their political opponents. They remove President Trump and RFK from political ballots during presidential and primary elections across the country. It's a party that depends on rigging, not on excellence, not on policies, not on winning the trust of voters. It counts on rigging for power. And when rigging is the thing that you rely on, all you have to do is pretend you did an autopsy. You don't need a real one. More ahead on The Vince Show.

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2: Never forget, on Lisa Brady, Fox News, that call from the Commander-in-Chief during his tribute to the nation's fallen.
3: From 1776 to 2026, America has always stood as a great and moral cause.
2: President Trump calling America's warriors guardian angels.
3: And holding the line between liberty and tyranny, between civilization and barbarism, between good and evil.
2: During his Memorial Day address at Arlington National Cemetery, the president also honoring the 13 Americans killed during Operation Epic Fury, declaring again that Iran will never have a nuclear weapon. This after posting earlier that negotiations are proceeding nicely, but that it will be a great deal for all or no deal at all. But a top Iranian official posting, no surrender or retreat.
4: It does appear that Iran is trying to dampen those hopes that a peace deal can be signed anytime soon. This despite some very optimistic statements from the Trump administration in recent days, but Tehran painting a much murkier picture, including the country's foreign ministry that says the only focus for them right now is ending the conflict.
2: Fox Business's Ashley Webster in Tel Aviv. A memorandum of understanding reportedly could include reopening the Strait of Hormuz, a 60-day ceasefire extension, and future talks on Iran's nuclear program. A bystander recovering from being shot after a gunfight near a White House security checkpoint where a man from Maryland opened fire over the weekend and was killed by the Secret Service.
5: President Trump was here at the White House meeting with advisors when those shots rang out on Saturday evening. Certainly a scary event for those in and around the White House.
2: Fox's David Spunt in Washington. The suspect had been detained twice last year, accused of making threats and entering a restricted area. America is listening to Fox News.
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2: Congress at the scene of a crisis that began days ago south of Los Angeles.
9: A damaged chemical tank in Orange County, California is no longer in danger of exploding. Fire officials say thanks to a crack in the tank holding highly flammable toxic chemicals at aerospace manufacturer GKN.
10: The crack is there. We have verified that it's there and the tank has released its pressure. Additionally to that, the temperature has been stabilized and actually reducing.
9: Incident Commander Chief Craig Covey saying temperatures dropped from 100 degrees to 93. Evacuation orders, though, remain in place for some 50,000 residents. And as shelters reach capacity, officials are scrambling to open new ones. Lillian Wu, Fox News.
2: That tank holds a chemical used to make acrylic plastics. There is no word yet on when evacuation orders might be lifted. We found out tonight which fan favorite artists will be honored with awards.
11: The fan-voted 2026 American Music Awards will celebrate the year's most iconic music. Taylor Swift leads the nominations with 8, followed by Morgan Wallen, Olivia Dean, Sabrina Carpenter, and Somber with 7 each. Queen Latifah hosts, and BTS will make a special appearance. It's their first at an awards show in 4 years. Billy Idol will receive the Lifetime Achievement Award. Karol G will be given the International Artist Award of Excellence. And Darius Rucker will receive the Veterans Voice Award.
2: Fox's Tanya J. Powers. 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
2: In second place, Obsession, with a better turnout in its second weekend than its opening weekend. I'm Lisa Brady. This is Fox News.
0: You may have noticed over the past few years, especially after I went through the whole, you know, battle for health and everything, I had to lose some weight. 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
14: All right, 844-484-3872, 844 for the USA. That is the way to join us today, from coast to coast, from sea to shining sea. But first, I want to give you what is obviously a very routine segment for us because they happen all the time, the Let's Fake Scandal of the Week.

0: Yes, indeed. It's time for the Less Fake Scandal of the Week. You know, it's funny. One of the comments I got, I think somebody was telling me, is like, Fitch, you already did a Less Fake Scandal of the Week. I know. I know. I mean, there's always a lot of them. And so, you know, we'll have a couple, even twice a day, maybe on a rare occasion. But here we go again. The Associated Press this week has tried to turn into a scandal the fact that Kash Patel, the director of the FBI, has a sincere appreciation of American history and honors America's war heroes. Yes, it's a scandal now that Kash Patel cares a lot about America's war heroes. And here's how the Associated Press is handling this fake scandal of the week. This is a guy called Jim Mustian. He posted this on X last night. He thought it was a huge story. He wants everybody to know about it. He said, FBI Director Kash Patel went on a VIP snorkel at the USS Arizona on Hawaii stopover, military emails show. They include a quote in the piece. It's like having a bachelor party at a church. The USS Arizona is a battleship sunk in Pearl Harbor, for those of you who haven't been there. You should go. You should absolutely go. If you ever stop in Oahu, this is a must-stop location. And the Arizona is one of the most solemn memorials in our entire country. The ship is left in the harbor. The ship is still there. In fact, the museum and the visit to the USS Arizona is one of the most emotional experiences you can have, as far as I'm concerned. And I've been there many times. We lived in Hawaii when we were kids, and when people would come to visit, we would visit Pearl Harbor. We would go to the U.S. Arizona to visit it. And the way it works, at least at the time, and I assume it still works this way now, is you go to the museum, you find out all about the attack on Pearl Harbor. You sit down in a theater, and you watch a short film, like some museums do, about the attack on the USS Arizona, all of the sailors and Marines who, to this day, whose bodies are entombed there, who went down with the ship and are underwater inside of that watery grave. You should know that also many of the survivors of the attack, when they would pass away years later, if their families requested, if they requested it, they too would be entombed in the USS Arizona. The divers would bring their remains down into the USS Arizona to have them entombed there. It is about as, I want to say, sacred of a site as exists in the United States for America's war heroes. And as a result, after you watch the film, you get on board a ferry and they bring you over to the location where the Arizona is still underwater. And you go into the memorial that sits above it. And you've probably seen it. It's an elongated white building with a dip in the middle, kind of a curve. And you can walk through it up to a point where you look down into the water and you can see the Arizona peeking out of the crest of the water. As the water laps over it, you can see the edges of the ship present there as you look down at it. And in fact, not that long ago, and it might still be the case to this very day, again, it was back when we were living there in the 90s, you could still see bits of oil, an oil sheen at the top of the water. Just to this very day. And everyone who visits the memorial, by the time they've been through the museum and they go to the movie and they get the words of caution from the tour guides and they're on the ferry and then they stand there at the memorial, it's a very somber experience. Everyone is pretty silent. Some people are tearful, and I can see why. It's a very emotional experience. It's like kind of the deepest resonance of a funeral for someone you love. And it's great. It's great insofar as it's important to reflect on your history and to make it that visible. The ship is still there. And then as you look around, you can also see little markers for the other ships that were sunk in the attack. So it's a beautiful experience to reflect on that. And so the story here that the Associated Press has gathered together and tried to turn into a scandal is that Kash Patel visited the site and was invited by the United States military to get into the water and to see the ship at an exclusive angle. It's a rare privilege that someone could get into the water. You could put a a snorkeling mask on to get the visibility and look underwater and actually see it more closely. And the Associated Press even goes out of its way in the piece. Late in the piece, they acknowledge that these VIP tours are not unheard of. In fact, they happen with varying degrees of frequency. They're also often for very senior military personnel or people of Cash's stature. He's the director of the FBI, these types of things. And they're arranged for VIPs to come and be able to do this. It, again, it's a rare privilege. But Cash was offered it, and he took them up on it. That's what the Associated Press reports. And so how is this a scandal? How is it in any way scandalous that he paid his respects and got a chance to visit the USS Arizona and see it at that rare angle when invited? Why would this be a scandal? It's not in any way a scandal. If this is a, this is the thinnest possible gruel imaginable. This is the, in the absence of real scandals for Cash Patel, who they hate, clearly they hate. They have, you've heard of Trump derangement syndrome. There's a lesser form called Cash derangement syndrome. Just people who hate Cash Patel. The establishment clearly hates him. And this has been developed over, well, the last decade now. I mean, Cash has been on the House Intelligence Committee. He's worked in the United States Pentagon. He is familiar with the United States military. He's now working as the director of the FBI. He's been investigating all of the deep state apparatus that's been involved in subverting the will of the American people, all of the tyranny that's been underway, all of the Trump-Russia collusion garbage. Cash has been going after it. Now, Cash is prosecuting, not prosecuting, investigating, handing over to the Justice Department for prosecution, all sorts of bad guys, to include James Comey, the former director of the FBI. In what world would it be scandalous that he cares about our troops and the attack on Pearl Harbor? You think Cash Patel was sitting in like a flotation device, one of those little floaty rings, throwing back a beer, playing loud music, hanging out on top of the Arizona? You really think that's the story, you psychopaths? It's insane to me. I mean, look, it goes back to something I always say. It's not shocking, but it is appalling that they would do this. And of course, the Associated Press does this, and then you get legacy media outlets like ABC that instantly pick it up and act as if Cash has another scandal on his hands. What scandal are you talking about? He cracked a beer with the men's Olympic hockey team? That's a scandal? He honored America's war heroes? That's a scandal? Listen to this.
1: This morning, FBI Director Cash Patel is battling a new controversy after a visit to one of the most hallowed places in America. The Associated Press reporting that while on an official visit to Hawaii last summer, Patel took a rare VIP snorkeling tour of Pearl Harbor.
0: They acted like the guy was on a jet ski swinging circles over the top of the ship. I get it. Like, he's obviously, you're putting a snorkel on so you can like stare into the water. You're like right there, floating right there. And if I didn't mention this before, let me mention it now. In the AP piece, they acknowledge that all these people who are given this privilege are warned ahead of time. You can do this. You can get close enough to see things, but do not touch anything. Do not touch the ship. Do not get close enough to touch the ship. You think Cash Patel didn't maintain a respectful distance from the USS Arizona? This is such a scam. It's such a scam. It was a snorkeling tour. Like, he chose it out of a menu on a cruise ship. Hey, when we get there, we should do the snorkeling tour of the Arizona. That'd be fun. That is not what this is. Cash Patel, I wasn't even there. I guarantee you he went in there with the utmost reverence and awe and shock that he got this rare privilege.
1: The Navy arranging for him to swim near the wreckage of the USS Arizona, where 900 sailors and Marines perished in the Japanese bombing in December of 1941. The snorkeling expedition was not on Patel's public schedule. But this morning, the Navy confirming that it took place and that Patel's group was briefed not to touch, come in contact with the USS Arizona in any way.
0: Yes.
1: While they were swimming nearby. In rare instances, the Park Service and Navy have arranged for similar excursions for other VIPs.
0: Excursions.
1: But this episode.
0: Again, you see, this is the manipulation of language. These are subtle manipulations. It's meant to prejudice the listener into believing that a scandal is afoot. And it's an excursion. It's like going to float with the sea turtles. Oh, you could do that. Or you could run. We could get pina coladas. Or you can just get on the jet ski. A little bit of skydiving. Maybe we can zip line. Maybe we can snorkel at the Arizona. They're trying to prejudice the consumer into believing that this is a scandal. I think that this happens to speak extraordinarily well of Kash Patel. The guy loves our country. He didn't have to spend time. He was in Hawaii. If he wanted to joyride Hawaii, there's a lot of ways to do that, and it's not visiting the Arizona. This is the kind of manipulation that the media constantly employs. They take a story about a man's decency and try and turn it into a weapon against him.
1: It highlights growing concerns among critics about whether Patel is using his public office to score personal perks.
0: Oh, to hell with all of you. What an utter scam of a story. What an utter scam. So the Associated Press tries to light this fire. ABC News gets all over it. And yet again, we're witnessing a fake scandal. If they had a real scandal about Kash Patel, that would be the headline. If Kash Patel was failing the United States in a real way, that would be the headline. And in the absence of a real one, they cook up a fake one and they attack him for being a decent man. I'm not going to attack him. I'm going to celebrate him. Thank you, Kash. More ahead on The Vince Show.
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0: honoring the heroes who gave all for the country this Memorial Day. The Vince Show.
1: Got a call coming in from Edward in Arizona. Edward, you're on The Vince Show. Hello, sir.
2: Hello, Vince. Oh, I love your show. I listen to it as much as I can.
1: Thank you,
2: Edward. The reason I called was President Trump a few weeks ago declared that he was going to make, on the May 17th, he's going to declare our nation under God, like a Pledge of Allegiance says.
1: Yes.
2: And I don't know if that's going to come true with his trip from China or not, but hopefully that does. I love that, him doing that. And I think you would, too.
1: You know, I love
2: talking
1: it.
2: About. Yeah. You know, isn't that great?
1: I think it's wonderful. This is coming up this weekend on Sunday. They're rededicating the country to one nation under God, as you have rightly pointed out, Edward. Now, if you were to believe the out of control left wing media, they're very upset about this. In fact, this is the Associated Press. To be clear, I thought this was PBS. No, PBS published an AP story. So that's the theme of this half hour: the AP messing up everything. Headline, Trump to join prayer gathering criticized for promoting Christian nationalism. See, now it's a bad thing. It's a bad thing to recognize the fundamental Christianity of our founding and our country. President Trump and several top administration officials are joining with a cast of mostly conservative Christian clergy this Sunday on the National Mall in Washington for a prayer gathering billed as Edward correctly says, a rededication of our country as one nation under God for America's 250th birthday. But some critics call it an effort to hijack U.S. history with a false Christian nationalist narrative, one they say fuses American and Christian identities and threatens a constitutional separation of church and state. Wait, hold on a second, Edward. Christian and American identities are fused. Our founders were Christian. The state constitutions were Christian. The nation is founded under God. This is the same old crap. It's the left trying to divide us against our creator, which that's really sinister, isn't it? So Edward, you're happy that the president is rededicating the country to our founding purpose under God?
2: Yes, sir. And we are a constitutional republic, not a democracy.
1: I'm glad somebody finally told me. Thank you, Edward. I appreciate you, brother. I'm just teasing. That is funny. We talk about it all the time when these lefties say this democracy. Everybody's always telling me, you know, it's a constitutional republic. Yes, I do. Hello, Mark. You're on the Vince Show.
3: Well, I think there was a nefarious reason. LBJ was basically a crook. I think he brought him about to get the country on the road to socialized health care. And it has worked, basically. Each of these programs now cost nearly $1 trillion a year. Yet more and more doctors don't even take the patients because of inferior reimbursements.
1: Yeah.
3: So where does all that money go? It goes to the Democrats, the bureaucracy, which is the Democrat base. It was all about power and control.
1: Yes.
3: And I wouldn't even doubt LBJ envisioned some of this corruption that would be a Democrat power. And the dirty little secret is that before Medicare and Medicaid, people were taken care of. All these Catholic and other religious hospitals,
1: yeah,
3: if people couldn't afford it, they would take care of them, and costs were lower. Medicare and Medicaid have totally distorted the cost of health care because it spills over to private insurance and just basically private care. We got to get back to direct pay with health savings accounts and even private charity. Medicare and Medicaid have been disasters, and it may be politically impossible, but I think they have to eventually be phased out.
1: Yeah, it's been a total mess. And in addition to the endless waste of money, it's been an endless waste of time. Ask anybody in the medical profession. They spend all of their time on paperwork for the government and none of their time on actually seeing patients. It's a complete disaster. But I've mentioned before my darling, now late grandmother, Mildred Colonnais, and when I said to her, I was like, hey, you ever worry about Social Security disappearing? She said, why would I worry about that? I've got nine children. She never once in her life thought, you know what, boy, I really need that government to take care of me. No, she had a network of, this goes back to what we were talking about earlier this hour, not just a network, a family, a high trust situation, people she loves, people she brought into this world, and people would be there for her, who were there for her.
4: Man, I love this place. I've been surfing here since I was a kid. Now, seeing my grandson out on the water, it means everything to me. Watching him and taking in the blue waves, the sea breeze, the blurry horizon,
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8: 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President Trump speaking this Memorial Day at Arlington National Cemetery, honoring fallen U.S. service members.
9: In 250 years, America's heroes have saved more lives, freed more captives, accomplished more good and spread more hope than any other people at any time in the history of the world.
8: Trump particularly praising 13 Americans killed during Operation Epic Fury. Meantime, the president claims negotiations with Iran are proceeding nicely as the administration seeks a permanent ceasefire deal with Tehran.
10: Reports suggest the U.S. and Iran are closing in on a memorandum of understanding that would end a U.S. naval blockade and reopen the Strait of Hormuz while laying the groundwork for sanctions relief for Iran as part of a nuclear agreement to be negotiated in the weeks ahead.
8: Fox's Jared Halpert. 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
11: You may have noticed over the past few years, especially after I went through the whole, you know, battle for health and everything, I had to lose some weight. I was getting really bad osteoarthritis. I still have it. 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

0: There are three things we really care about: God, family, and country. 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
1: I'm looking at a list right now on X of Senate Republicans who are leaving come 2027. Let's add John Cornyn to the list because it looks like the writing's on the wall for him. Oh, that race isn't fully settled, but by next week, I think we'll know the answer. I know we'll know the answer by next week. Let's see. Thumbelina, that's Thom Tillis, is leaving. Mitch McConnell is leaving. Bill Cassidy, leaving. He's done. He's donezo. Joni Ernst is out. And then I just said this to Jim. I was like, Senator Armstrong is leaving. Wait, who's Senator Armstrong? Senator Armstrong, the lesser known senator. Yeah, Senator it's Alan Armstrong, the guy who was just appointed in Oklahoma to replace Mark Wayne Mullen for the balance of the year. So he's only here for a couple of months. That's why it didn't immediately come to mind. I was like, I'm sorry, I'm missing Armstrong. Is this a real list? Yeah, it's a real list. Armstrong's leaving, of course. Steve Daines is leaving. Cynthia Loomis is leaving. Tommy Tuberville is leaving. Now, Tommy Tuberville just won the nomination to, you know, en route to become the governor of Alabama. That's a great story. In fact, I'm sad that he's leaving the United States Senate. I like having him there. But once again, he'll serve Alabama very well. He does in every capacity, whether he's a football coach or a United States senator and soon to be governor. That's pretty great. And Mark Wayne Mullen and then John Cornyn. That's a lot of people. The account is called Unseen One that put all this together. But, you know, you could have gotten this from an AI. 20%, nearly 20% of the entire Republican conference turning over this year. So that may it lead to good things. May it lead to very, very good things. I think if we can kind of clean out the

0: messy components, the establishment components, the corrupt rhino components of the party, and bring in some fighters, that would be a very, very good thing. So other than the one guy who really stands out on that list to me is Tuberville. I'm like, oh, man, I like having Tuberville in the Senate. I wish he could have given us a couple more years in the Senate. But Alabama needs him, and he's off to become the governor of the state, which will be a lot of fun. Let's talk about the Democrat side of the aisle now for a moment. I've got audio for you. They had a big a conference this week, and here's a little tip for those of you who would like to, you know, break into the media, especially conservative media. Just watch the left talk. You ever see them on C-SPAN? Turn the volume on and listen for 5 minutes, and they're going to say something completely insane. Capture it, share it with the world. Watch their Center for American Progress conferences, where they all get together on stage and they start talking about what they want to do to our country. Capture the audio and then just share it with the world. And we had a moment like that this week as Hakeem Jeffries announces that he wants to break you. He wants to break you. That's his language. He wants to break the spirit of the American voter who supports President Trump. Listen to this.
1: Part of how we as House Democrats view this moment, either MAGA extremists are going to break the country, or we're going to break them. And our goal is to break them. We will defeat them. We have to beat them electorally, and then we have to break their spirit because of the extremism that's being unleashed on the American people. That's completely and totally unacceptable.
0: That's dictator talk. You know that dictator talk that the left's always ascribing to President Trump? That's totalitarian talk. That's the talk of a deeply dangerous ideology. Not only do we need to beat them electorally, which is fine. It's a constant electoral contest. We need to beat them. Okay, fine. You can try. We need to break their spirit. Break their spirit. Now, what he's talking about, of course, is the people who voted for President Trump and the people who are voting to clean up Washington, the people who are voting right now to replace establishment incumbents and send somebody better in. He's talking about you. Hakeem Jeffries wants to break you and your spirit and your family spirit and your community spirit. He wants to break the spirit of the popular vote in 2024. The Americans who enthusiastically made this last election too big to rig. He wants to break them. This is how he talks. And he was asked recently, he's like, are you really going to stick with this language? You know, President Trump was the victim of yet another assassination attempt at the White House Correspondents' Dinner. Are you going to stick with that language? And he said, yeah, I am. I'm going to double down. He keeps doubling down on this garbage language that's inflaming the weak and vicious-minded base that keeps taking up arms against the president of the United States. In other words, he knows that his words are inspiring an insurrection. And not only is he comfortable with it, but he's trying to take things to the next level. We need to break their spirit. Now, you will be tempted to be outraged by this. It is outrageous. I think that they say things like this because they want to elicit crazy responses to it, that people are like, I'm done with this. I can't take this anymore. The beauty of being on the American right, the beauty of being a conservative, the beauty of being in the fight the way we are, is we are trying to restore order to this country, not the chaos that the left has for us. We're trying to restore order to our country. I was on Dan Bongino's program this morning on his podcast, and we were talking about kind of some of the distinguishing factors between the right and the left. And Dan was talking about basically the emotional incontinence of some of these lefties, you know, like those women who were standing on the steps of the courthouse this week in New York City, talking about how much they love political assassinations. We love Luigi Mangione and that he killed Brian Thompson, the United Healthcare CEO. He had it coming good. That's so great. They were saying these things, these very sad people who clearly are beset with demons. And what's the difference between them and us? And I said, well, I don't know about everybody on the right, Dan, but there are two things I think of a lot when I think, why are we so different than the left? Why are we so different? One, most people on the right know that God exists. That's a fundamental difference, I would say. It's a huge difference. Sometimes the left pays lip service to faith, but there's a lot of emptiness. You can sense it. Guys like James Talafrico would tell you that God is gender fluid. It's just garbage. It's where they dress up in your faith. They wear it as a costume to try and convince you to violate your own morals and to violate your faith. It's really sinister. But the right believes in God. The right believes that the picture is bigger than the earthly one, that there is an eternity, there is a God. He's given us these wonderful rights. More on that in a moment. I want to talk to you about that. These wonderful rights, human rights. Our rights are given to us by God. It's in our founding documents, actually. It's right there in the Declaration of Independence. So that's one. That's one element of this. The other element, and this will be unique to men. I'm gonna say this for the men in the audience, because this is how I feel, and certainly all the men I know who I look up to, I think, have the same exact experience. I think that being a husband and a father makes you very emotionally balanced. It improves your patience, the quality of your judgment at its best. Now, not all fathers and husbands are great at this, but I think in general, I think God, when he gives you a wife and gives you a child, that experience, if it's going to work well, if you're going to have a functioning household, you need to be a moderating force for chaos, right? You experience this, Jim? Like, it's like you, Jim's got these beautiful children, his beautiful wife. You know, we come up in this world where you're in your household. Jim, if you lost your mind, if you were going crazy, I'm so stressed, you're pulling your hair out all the time, everybody else around you is going crazy just because of your attitude, because you can't keep yourself together. You're freaking out, you're crying, you're hysterical. What would that do to your family? It would destroy it. It would destroy it. There isn't actually that much wiggle room for you to lose your mind. Now, are there moments where you get angry about something and you let your family know it? Absolutely. And usually, again, when it's at its best, it's because you're trying to restore order to out of the chaos. But the obligation of any man, and I love the left, they attack masculinity like crazy. Masculinity has immense value. Immense value. Healthy masculinity brings peace. It restores order. It settles down the chaos. This is why we need it. This is why we need it. You know, insofar as I'm talking about faith, and I'm never shy about talking about faith. But Christ said, blessed are the meek. You familiar with that phrase? Blessed are the meek. Blessed are the meek. You know what meek means? You ever heard an expression for what this means? People think it's a synonym for weak. They think meekness equals weakness. That's not true. Meekness is not weakness. In fact, there's an expression for horses. It's called meeking a horse. Meeking a horse. You know what that means? Meeking a horse means taking a very powerful creature and bringing it under control. Helping that creature to control the power that's innate to it. Blessed are the meek. Meek people are not weak people. They're powerful people who know how to constrain themselves, who know how to control themselves. That's what that means. That's what that means. And so is there a difference between the left and the right? Yeah, you can see it all over the place. You can see it everywhere. What is that? When I watch those women screeching on the steps at the courthouse saying how much they love political assassinations, I instantly think they lack that order in their life. The disorder we're seeing is a product of the disorder in their own lives. And so what do we do about it? Well, we pray, for sure. Prayer matters a great deal. It has immense power. Never look down upon it. Always look up to it. It's great. It's really great. I can tell you how much of my life I've benefited from. I can tell it's directly from the people who have prayed so many wonderful prayers for me. And for that, I'll be eternally grateful. That's a big thing. But just try as best you can to bring order to the world that you're a part of. And you don't have to do it at a huge societal level. We don't all have to be President Trump trying to restore order to the border, restore order to the criminal justice system, or any of these things. There's a lot of big picture items to take care of, but just in the small ways. What did Jordan Peterson say years ago? Make your bed. Start there. That's the easiest way to start bringing order to your life. Just make your bed. Take a shower. Shave. Start with your personal hygiene. Take care of the people around you. Don't just think about yourself all the time. That's the way to do it. And if you can cultivate that in our country, we will dramatically make this country better through one act of order at a time. One act of order at a time. Now, in a moment, I want to get into this thing about this very important thing, the kind of the, one of the founding elements of our country, that our rights come from God. That is not the position of the left. You can hear it when Hakeem Jeffries talks, when all these Democrats talk. They're constantly beating this drum that, in fact, your rights come from the government. And if you can convince enough of these young people, the kind that end up standing on the steps of a courthouse screeching about how they love assassinations, if you can convince enough of them of that, that your rights are actually granted to you by government, that is how you destroy a country. Got the details on how they're doing that coming up on The Vince Show.
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0: remembering those who paid the ultimate sacrifice this Memorial Day. 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
1: You know, on Sunday, there was an amazing national prayer event on the National Mall where they were rededicating the country to one nation under God. Speaker Mike Johnson was there, and he said something that we all basically take for granted, but it's always wonderful to hear.
2: And now, as we approach the 250th anniversary of American independence, we face a new set of challenges in a new era. In recent years, we've seen sinister ideologies sow confusion and discord among our people. We've witnessed attacks on our history, on our heroes, and the cherished moral and spiritual identity of this great nation. These voices insist to the young and impressionable that our story, the American story, is one of oppression and hypocrisy and failure, and that this story can only be understood through the lens of our sins. But Father, we reject that. We rebuke it in your name. Those voices have sought to distort the self-evident truth that we know so well, that our founders boldly proclaimed in the Declaration, that our rights do not derive from the government. They come from you, our Creator and Heavenly Father.
1: Now, those founding words came as a surprise to Ms. Now, where a hostess called Katie Turr this week said, that sounds radical.
3: What about this passage from Mike Johnson declaring that our rights do not derive from government? They come from you, our Creator and Heavenly Father. Is this him putting God over the Declaration of Independence?
1: Him? I think God did that. I don't think Mike Johnson did that.
3: McKay?
4: Well, you know, I actually think that idea is not wholly uncommon. I mean,
1: what? Imagine trying to hedge your explanation for the existence of God. Oh, it's so completely sad. But, you know, it's amazing. You know, where does something like that come from? How does Katie Turr come up with this? Like, did somebody feed her that line? Like, hey, make it a scandal that he referenced the Declaration of Independence. And no, the answer is no. It's a conspiracy of instinct. The left constantly preaches to its own people and to anybody else that they can fill their heads. They tell them your rights come from government because it's a power project for the Democrats. If you become aware that your rights don't come from government, Democrats will lose power, and they can't allow that to happen. They can't allow it to happen. It's too much.
5: Within the first 100 words, there's God and then Creator in the Declaration of Independence that she's citing.
1: Endowed by our Creator with certain inalienable rights. Yeah, and the
5: separate and equal station to which the laws of nature and nature's God entitle them.
1: Yeah, I know. Have you ever noticed how much they don't want to talk about this? Jamie Raskin this past week was like, I'm not talking about the Declaration of Independence. The left hates the Declaration of Independence. They hate it so much. I'm talking about the Constitution. The word God doesn't appear there. And it's like, well, wait a second. What you can pick and choose the founding documents? Is that the goal here? Because I feel like the Declaration of Independence seems pretty important to me. The same group of people who say no kings all the time, no kings, refuses to refer to the document where we declare that very thing. It's a magical group of people, full of nonsense.
5: I think my favorite part of that clip, though, is that McKay Coppins guy knew that she just really stepped in it. Yep. He was trying to skate past it the best he could.
1: He wanted to protect his Ms. Now paycheck.
5: And he wound up looking stupid.
1: Yeah. Oh, my gosh. Now, we don't do a tremendous amount of European politics on the program, but there is a big warning going on, and has been for some time, that we get from watching the chaos in Europe that we'd like to prevent here across the Atlantic. In the UK in particular, there's a rising movement of citizens of... what do they call them? Subjects of the king, who are all rising up and saying, oh, we're done with this. Our borders have been completely invaded. We're watching all sorts of horror shows happen in our streets. It's just madness. We want our sovereignty back, please. We'd like this great country to be great again. And that's an understandable feeling, isn't it? And so in light of that, in light of what the media are referring to as anti-immigration activists, oh, you're so mean, you're against immigration. No, people are just for their country being safe, cohesive, and for being recognizable.
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10: Less than 6 weeks to the nation's 250th birthday. I'm Lisa Brady, Fox News. A solemn tribute to those who have fought and died for the nation. The president leading an annual event at Arlington National Cemetery.
11: After laying a wreath at the Tomb of the Unknown Soldier, President Trump noted the significance of this Memorial Day, nearly 250 years since the nation's independence.
12: Before we hail the founding, we honor the fallen. Before we celebrate the triumph, we pay the tribute. Before we crown the victory, we count the cost.
11: President Trump says without Memorial Day, there would be no Independence Day. He also paid respects to the 13 American service members killed this year during the war with Iran, saying they gave their lives to ensure the world's number one state sponsor of terror never gets a nuclear weapon.
10: Fox's Jared Halpern at the White House. Iran is downplaying suggestions a peace deal could be signed anytime soon. President Trump posting reassurance about negotiations and what might be included in an agreement.
13: Here's where things stand at the moment. The framework is said to be 90 to 95% complete. Iran would reportedly give up its stockpiles of enriched uranium, stop enriching it, and help reopen the strait, and agree to broader regional ceasefire. In exchange, Iran would get sanction relief, a gradual easing of the U.S. blockade, and broader economic normalization.
10: Fox's Jeff Paul in Dubai. President Trump says any deal with Iran should include a requirement for several more Muslim-majority countries to join the Abraham Accords, aimed at normalizing relations with Israel and signed in his first term. California Governor Gavin Newsom just confirming President Trump approved his request for an emergency declaration to support ongoing response efforts south of L.A., where a chemical tank has been leaking. Fire officials say there's no longer a threat of explosion, but some 50,000 people remain evacuated. 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
10: A Spanish passenger quarantined from a cruise ship now has the virus that caused a deadly outbreak.
18: The Spanish health ministry says 14 passengers from the MV Hondius remain in quarantine, and now another one of them has tested positive for hantavirus, bringing the total number infected to 2. That is more than 2 weeks after Spanish passengers disembarked from the ship and entered quarantine. The illnesses were first reported May 2nd. 3 passengers on board the ship have died. This past Friday, the World Health Organization reported a ship's crew member from the Netherlands tested positive for the virus as well. That is also where the ship is now for disinfecting. There are 18 American passengers from the ship in quarantine at the University of Nebraska Medical Center. None has tested positive for the virus. Jessica Rosenthal, Fox News.
10: An Ebola outbreak centered in Congo now has more than 220 suspected deaths, more than 900 suspected cases. The head of the World Health Organization says they're playing catch-up with a very fast-moving epidemic. A teenage sailor laid to rest at last, killed during the 1941 attack on Pearl Harbor.
19: 84 years later, a proper burial for Royal Bradford Luker, a fireman third class in the Navy aboard the USS West Virginia, according to his obituary. The battleship sinking to the bottom of Pearl Harbor during Japan's surprise attack. The 17-year-old among the 106 crewmen killed on the vessel. His remains were unidentified and interred as unknown at a national cemetery in Honolulu, that from the Defense POW MIA accounting agency. Modern forensic testing and DNA analysis compared his remains with DNA from living relatives confirmed his identity decades later. He'll be laid to rest with full military honors in Plainview, Arkansas, next to his parents. His father was a World War I veteran. CJ Papa, Fox News.
10: Hope for a deal with Iran, sinking oil prices, U.S. crude falling back under $91 a barrel. I'm Lisa Brady. This is Fox News.
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20: 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I don't like the way that sounded. 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
21: 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You've seen him on Newsmax TV, so yeah, he knows something about controversy. It's The Daily Controversy with Christopher Reed.
22: You're listening to Daily Controversy. A lot to talk about. Some great news. Looks like James Comey was arrested. Now, the interesting thing, though, is he wasn't arrested for, I don't know, corruption with inside the FBI or lying, all these different things. He was arrested for doing the 8647 shell thing. Now, I think there's probably more to it. I'll be honest with you. As a retired attorney, I just don't buy that this is the only thing they're going to charge him with, because it would be kind of difficult to get him on just that, right? What I think they might have is, again, this is speculation, okay? They might have him lying to federal agents about the 8647. So the underlying thing with a little seashell thing will be difficult. Now, technically, they do have a basis, a good faith basis to charge him, because 86 is obviously a term that the people use it in the restaurant industry, but also the mafia use it. Like, they want to get rid of somebody. Let's 86 this guy, right? I mean, everyone knows it. It's from the movies. For Jim Comey to say, oh, I had no idea. I just thought it meant, I don't like someone. Like, he's not, what I hate about James Comey is he's not an idiot, right? Like he's not Ilhan Omar, right? Like, if Ilhan Omar was going to do that, I might buy it because she's really stupid. But James Comey's not. He was deputy U.S. attorney under Bush. He was the FBI director under Obama and then under Trump briefly before Trump, I guess, canned him. Now he's going to try this whole thing like he's I had no idea. It's not going to work. I mean, that part of it's not going to work. The problem is when we charge people and there's a left-wing judge, unless we have airtight cases, it's going to be very difficult. Like, I'll give you an example. The guy that tried to assassinate the president, he's going to lose. Right? I can almost certainly tell you he's going to lose, because Democrats don't want someone like that getting off, because it sets a narrative that Democrat judges are corrupt and Democrats don't care about the safety of other people. It would be bad for them, especially in an election year. They don't want that. So that kind of stuff, it's very unlikely that guy won't see a prison cell for the rest of his life, right? But James Comey is a hero of the left. They love that guy, even though he's awful. I mean, he lied about the Russia hoax. He used to do these little memorandums, right, that said, oh, there's really big evidence here, and they lied about Carter Page. We're not going to go back into all of it, but James Comey, for what he did, if they actually prosecuted this in an objective court, where you had, a reasonable jury, I mean, he really should be in jail for quite a long time, at least in my personal opinion. But to get him on the seashells thing, that might be a little difficult. There's an article by Jonathan Turley, who I really respect. I mean, he's one of the few guys left in the who's, I don't feel like he takes sides. I mean, he generally, they say he would lean slightly right, but I don't know if he leans right. He leans towards the law, which I guess is the conservative point right now. He says, quote, in the last year, coverage of former FBI director James Comey appears to be reverted to the level of high school yearbook. Last March, we were discussing how Comey channeled Beyonce in a classified meeting and then may have revealed a code name in an encore performance for the family, which I didn't even know that. This is interesting. Now we are back to discussing Comey's beach shell art on social media. The latter controversy is now at the heart of the second criminal indictment of Comey. In November, a court, led by a communist judge in my opinion, dismissed the first indictment for false statements after a challenge to the status of the acting U.S. attorney, this was ridiculous. They said that the acting U.S. attorney was improperly appointed. And here's why. Because the Senate Republicans are useless. They're useless. Well, not actually, most of them aren't useless. I got to be fair. But enough of them are. And we only had 53-47. And they won't appoint Republican U.S. attorneys in blue states because of this blue slip law from like the 1800s, even though the Democrats would immediately get rid of every single rule if they came back into power. We're still playing this stupid game where we're going to be the better people. I'm like, it's not about being the better people. It's like, this isn't a law. It's a custom and it's pointless. The social compact is broken. Let's get rid of it. Anyway, so that's why they did that. Anyway, it says, however, this indictment is being brought in North Carolina. The location of the beach where the offending shells were found, Comey will now likely create a new category of protected shell speech. That's actually clever. The problem with this indictment will be the merits. The indictment concerns an image that was later removed by Comey showing 8647 in shells on the beach. Comey has a rather odd history of drawing inspiration from shells. This message, however, had a lethal twist since many interpreted the message of calling for the killing or 86ing of Trump, which, again, you cannot do that. You're not really supposed to even joke about killing the President of the United States, which is also why it looks like Jimmy Kimmel, he may have his days numbered as far as on ABC, because, again, I don't know if he has any, whether or not there's some sort of legal thing. I don't know these in jeopardy there. I do think the sponsors are going to pull out and then he will be fired and the left will freak out, even though nobody watches the stupid show. Since your Comey insisted he did not make the shell art and that he only posted it to his more than a million followers on X, he was merely the captive of his shell muses. For over a decade, I have been one of Comey's most vocal and consistent critics. This is, again, Turley saying this. I have dozens of columns criticizing his excesses and the damage he has done to the system. For that reason, I'd prefer to crawl into one of Comey's conversant shells and write a column supporting of him. However, here we are. The fact is, I believe that this indictment is facially unconstitutional, absent some unknown facts. And that's where I'm saying there might be unknown facts, because I just don't think this is that strong a case. To convict Comey, the Justice Department will have to show that his adolescent picture of a true threat under 18 U.S.C. 871 is, and it just doesn't look like it is. The First Amendment is designed to protect unpopular speech. Popular speech rarely needs protection. Obviously, if you can say things that are popular in North Korea. If everyone agrees with it, you're good to go. But the whole point of the First Amendment is unpopular speech. And then in 1969, the Supreme Court declared a more direct threat is protected under the First Amendment in Watts v. United States. An 18-year-old anti-war protester exclaimed, "If they ever make me carry a rifle, the first man I want to get my sights on is LBJ." Well, the court did rule that the statute is constitutional on its face. It emphasized that what is a threat must be distinguished from what is constitutionally free speech. And it goes on to say, if something's meant to clearly be a political speech, there's a little bit of a gray nuance. I'm not going to get into all of it, but suffice it to say, whether or not Comey wins or loses on this, the fact that we're charging him on everything we can make a good faith charge is really important, because it actually puts the left on the defensive. It actually shows them, like, hey, you can't abuse the system. There's going to be consequences, and you might find a lawyer that can get you out of this stuff, sure. But they made Trump and his administration spend tens of millions, if not hundreds of millions of dollars on bogus claims. And this claim, while is a little bit of a reach, it's still good faith. Like, it's based on a actual federal statute that has been used many times before. Whether or not it applies in this situation, that's going to be a question for the judge. And if he gets past the judge, then the jury will determine it. Again, it'll be in North Carolina, so it's probably going to be a much more favorable jury than you'd say have anywhere else. I do think that this will they will bring many more charges against James Comey. Trump had to endure 92 fake charges, and they're all fake in my opinion. They're all ridiculous. And there's no merit, or they were overcharging. And for that matter, it ended up backfiring because the American people realized Trump was a better president. Obviously, he's reelected, won 31 states, won the popular vote. So I don't really think that this is going to backfire on the right or on President Trump, but I do think that anyone that's expecting a conviction on this one, that's going to be a little bit of a reach. But if they have a lot of other indictments to go along with this that are supporting, I think that they could probably get them on some of the other stuff. But sometimes you need to get in court with a good faith one, and if the judge tosses it, they toss it. But I can tell you one thing, James Comey is going to be spending the next couple of years dealing with court cases that he justly deserves, and whether or not he wins this one, we'll see. But I do think now we're seeing that DOJ take some chances, and I'd just like to point out, 26 days after Pam Bondi has been let go, we're actually seeing movement on some really important cases that we didn't see movement on for her entire term, and thank God she is gone. She was completely incompetent, and I don't care what you think of Blanche. He's doing his job, and he's not messing around. All right, we're going to take a quick break. We'll be right back.
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0: You're listening to Daily Controversy on WVNN. If you have a comment, no matter how ridiculous it is, you can text it to 866-494-9866. That's 866-494-9866. And you know what? Sometimes if it's really ridiculous, we might answer it. If it's a reasonable question, we'll probably answer those too. But fire away. I'd love those. All right. There's, again, not just the James Comey situation. We were having some international issues here. Now, we did have the king. He's still in the United States. I'm going to get a lot of, on my own show, people didn't like that I said this yesterday, but I don't really care. Look, it's 250 years. We've never had a British king give a joint talk to Congress. Why are we doing it on her right now? It doesn't make any sense. And I get that King Charles is a nice guy. He's buddies with Trump. I don't think he said anything that bad. I mean, he threw in a bunch of, you know, environmentalist crap I didn't like, and a bunch of stuff about how important Ukraine is, which I also didn't like. But other than that, he was mostly like apolitical, super nice dude. Trump and him have a great relationship. I will say that. Charles is funny. Like, as much as he is kind of the left, he's because he's king of England, he's very neutral when he actually comes to the United States and talks to us. But Trump's speech about our Anglo-Saxon heritage was just wonderful. You know, we don't really hear that. And Trump said something that was contradictory of the supposed establishment right for many years. He's like, we're not a place on a map, right? America is not just an idea. It's a people. And our people come from a certain place. We come, we're historically Britain, but mostly Europe. Most of us have European ancestry. And the fact that we can acknowledge that, it's not a bad thing. I don't know why you would be ashamed of that. Like, that's where our ancestry was. So that was really good. But I don't know if you look back at our founding, if our founders would have been super cool with a British monarch like giving a talk to Congress, trying to tell us what we should do on foreign policy. I'm pretty sure Washington would be kind of looking down from heavens, just with kind of a little bit of a confused look. But, you know, it was important to Trump, and he's been such a great president. So I'm going to have to let that one go, I guess. But if we're going to talk about, and we're not going to talk much about it, because, again, I don't really care that much. But Ukraine, so this is a place where democracy reigns and freedom. We're fighting for freedom over there, even though it's the second most corrupt country on earth, or at least civilized country. I mean, we're not including places like Somalia, which really are run by warlords, different warlord every week, right? That's not really a country. But for civilized countries, number one is Russia. Zelensky's Ukraine's number two. And here's a great headline about the great democracy from Breitbart. Zelensky submits legislation to extend martial law in Ukraine again. That's right. They do not want to have elections. And I'll tell you one thing that bothers me about this. He's like, well, we're having a war. We can't do this. America had elections on time at the exact same time that the Constitution told us that we were supposed to do elections since through every single freaking war. It didn't matter whether it was World War I, World War II, Civil War. We did our elections on time. We followed the rules. Ukraine's like, yeah, we don't need elections. We're not going to do that crap. And this is why I can't deal with it. It says that, this is from Breitbart, according to state-run outlet Ukrinform, by the way, Zelensky arrested a lot of the media he thought was terrible, which I'm not for that yet. I mean, sometimes when I watch legacy media, I understand his position, though. I'll be honest with you. It says Zelensky has submitted bills to the parliament this week for extension of martial law and general mobilization, which empowers the government to conduct large-scale conscription of manpower and other resources to fight the war against Russia. I don't even have a problem if they need to conscript people during a war. That's perfectly fine. But you're not really having elections, and you can't call yourself a democracy. He's been in power too long. The current martial law decree will remain in effect until May 4th, and if the bills submitted by Zelensky are approved, it will be submitted until at least August 2nd. The likely passage of the bill will mark the 19th extension of the initial martial law decree, which was signed by Zelensky February 24, 2022, the same day that Russia launched its invasion of the country 4 years ago. The imposition of martial law has led to the cancellation of elections, including the planned 2024 presidential elections and the parliamentary elections of 2023. And I would almost have sympathy if they're like, we can't do an election in the heat of the war. The war's kind of been in a stalemate for quite a while. Like, no one's really taken much more land. I mean, you're talking about, you know, a mile here. It's just, it basically, the lines have been drawn for a long time. I don't see any reason why we couldn't have an election here. It says the position of the Ukrainian government supporters is that it would be unreasonable to hold elections while the country is at war and a fifth of the landmass is occupied. Detractors have noted as part of this debate that such votes are not without precedent in Western democracies, including the 1864 United States presidential election, which was held during the Civil War, which was even worse and more bloody than this. At least if you actually look at, you know, the population figures at the time. It says, amid criticism from figures such as Donald Trump, President Zelensky has previously said that he would consider holding elections, but he's not going to. Okay, look, if we're going to, I'm glad we're not sending more money there. What we're doing is we're allowing NATO to purchase our weapons, which is perfectly fine because we're not losing a dollar on the transaction. And they can give money, they can give whatever they want to Ukraine. But if I'm looking at data from people that analyze, like, where is there more religious liberty? Where is there more free speech? So Great Britain, we're having the king here. Well, I got some bad news for the king. Over the last year, there were 8 times more arrests for free speech in Great Britain than there were in Russia. And Russia, I'm not saying Russia is a good country. They're run by a dirty tyrant. I mean, he's a thug. I have no respect for Putin. But you have a lot more. Apparently, you have a very little chance of getting arrested in Russia. You can, even if you mouth off, unless you're like higher up and you challenge Putin, then you're probably, I don't know, they'll probably get rid of you. But in the United Kingdom, they will find a way to make you pay if you say something the Labour government doesn't. So I think we need to look at this. I think if we're going to say Ukraine's a democracy, let's hold them to some kind of a standard. But that's just my opinion. Love the king and all those other things. Glad we should, you know, but come on. It just seems ridiculous that we're calling these European countries democracies. We got to take a quick break. We'll be right back.
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2: 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I don't think it ever did, but it certainly does not. It's exposing itself, ladies and gentlemen.
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3: Paul Stevens, President Trump today laying a wreath at the Tomb of the Unknown Soldier at Arlington National Cemetery on this Memorial Day, later posting on Truth Social about the talks with Iran as Secretary of State Marco Rubio continues his meetings in India.
4: It takes a little while to hear back. So we have what I think is a pretty solid thing on the table in terms of their ability to open up the straits, get the straits open.
3: Oil prices have been a bit lower over the past few days. Pope Leo's issued a 42,000-word open letter about safeguarding humanity in the time of artificial intelligence.
5: The person bears within

0: You may have noticed over the past few years, especially after I went through the whole, you know, battle for health and everything, I had to lose some weight. 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

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Hope you guys are doing well. We have Magdalene Rose this week. Let me talk about Iran. I wish we could finish this thing up, you know. I'll be honest, I just want the kinetic bombings to return, because this going back and forth, well, the Pakistanis and the UAE and the Saudis, they want us to go stop negotiating. Why are we even negotiating to begin with? There's no point. These people will never make a deal. Blow them to kingdom come, kill everyone of the IRGC, and then send your special forces in. You can send Mossad. They want it more than we do. Go let them do it. We can provide air support, get the nuclear material. I mean, I know they can do this, but our special forces are the best in the world. Theirs are the second best in the world. So if you don't want to risk our soldiers with it, let them do it. Go get the material. Wipe them out. I'm not talking about the Iranian people, but wipe out every military target you can. Kill every leader in Iran that has permitted, 40, 50,000 people to be murdered in the last couple of months. Just do it. Stop talking about we're going to try this and this proposal. I hate this crap. This is why I like Trump, because he's good about action.

0: I don't like this. We're trying this and we're doing this. And look, I understand he's got a lot of intel that we don't have, and so I'll be humble about it. But I mean, we've got all these bombs. Our troops are well rested. We know what targets to hit. We can continue hitting targets until they surrender. And they're eventually going to, because we can either kill the people that won't surrender until we find someone who will, which is perfect with my, that's great. I love that. Or, and then we can also get the material because they can't stop they can't stop our air cover of special forces to get it. And I get nothing's easy, but no more dragging feet. American people are ready to move on from this. I think it's really important that we finish it well, because we can't just leave without it being done. I get that part. But enough talk. I'm ready to see some action. You know, so what are your thoughts on that?
1: I think that's true, and I think a lot of Americans are at that point. You can't tell us it's an imminent threat and an imminent risk constantly, and that's why we're involved with Iran, and then not do anything that showcases that. So I think that Trump would get more support if he just took action. But this like middle ground back and forth nonsense that we're currently dealing with, it's exhausting. And a lot of the problems I think Trump has on a comms front and like a PR front for why people don't support the war, understand it, is because it feels like it's becoming a forever war, and Americans have almost PTSD from the past forever wars.
0: Yeah, and I think that's because of the media, though, because, like, man, it's only been a couple months. Forever wars, in my mind, have to last years. I don't think of forever wars as like, oh, it's been 12 weeks, it's the end of the war. Like, that, I think people need to get over. And I will say this, I do think, like, he's doing the right thing. It's the right thing to do. And honestly, I hear people complaining about, you know, okay, well, gas is a dollar higher, or really a dollar and a half higher than it was in February. Fair. That would nobody likes that. That's I understand, but you know, that's if I look at the tax cuts of what the average American was getting, they're getting what 10 times whatever they paid in over a few months in tax their tax refund. They're getting all kinds of benefits from that. So yes, it's a this is a hit. It's a short term hit, but I can't stand that people would vote for the Communist Party. Because they don't like what Trump's doing. But then, like, Democrats don't have a plan to make anything more affordable. They're not gonna get gas prices down. They're gonna make them go up because they want more regulation and taxes, and they want to destroy the oil industry. The voters don't understand that if the Democrats want to destroy the oil industry, it's not gonna make oil, gas prices go down. Look at blue states. Gas prices in Alabama are what, like 4.15, 4.20. Gas prices in California are 7 to 7.50. And it's not because like our gas is you know, it's ours is made with magic, so we can do it cheaper. That's not what it is, because we don't put a bunch of regulation and taxes on everything. So I don't get that, but I get Trump has to deal with political realities, and he needs to deal with the reality of just get it done. Plus, Americans like, I know this is going to sound bad, but I think Americans like seeing things blown up on their news. I love it. I love seeing things like when they put those like things or they're blowing up these things, blow like I think there's something about Americans that love to see it. But that, like you said, we're doing an economic boycott. It's destroying Iran. Well, the Iranian people are getting screwed over either way. It's better for them to be have to deal with short term a really bad situation than this long slog where they're not getting enough food. I might just go and end whatever the rest of the regime is, or get the deal that you want, and let's be done with it. But you know, I'm sure Trump's getting good at like has good advice. He's got a lot of reasons that he's doing what he's doing. I am bothered by Americans being so, I guess, so focused on short-term issues instead of long-term ones. I think that's why we have so many problems in our government. We have such debts because everyone's thinking about the next 2 years, the next four. You need to think about generations to come. It's our 250th anniversary. We're not going to be around for 250 more years if we continue thinking that way. We have to think in terms of generations. So, I guess with that in mind, how do we get Americans to start thinking that way? Because it seems like a lot of Americans are only involved in what's going to happen in the next 2 weeks to 8 months. And like, well, that's important, you know, but w no one in this country, there's no one starving in America. That doesn't happen, whatever the left tells you. We are the most prosperous country on planet Earth. Even if it's not great, it's infinitely better than every other country on Earth. So I don't know. Do you think it's maybe Americans that have ridiculous expectations about, you know, what exactly it is they deserve? And they also, I've been looking at what the average 18 to 35 year old spending on useless things that they don't need. DoorDash. I mean, I was seeing something that the average what was it in big cities spend like $2,000 to $3,000 on DoorDash and Uber Eats and all this other crap. I'm like, maybe the reason people are struggling financially, it's like I get houses are expensive, I get gas is expensive, but we can we not also say people make stupid financial decisions with like, I know they went on, what's that guy, Kevin O'Leary said something to that effect, and I was like, you don't understand because the college loans is like, all that's true, but you still shouldn't be spending $30 on your lunch and coffee if you're making 60 grand a year when you can make it a home for a couple bucks. And yeah, and saving $5,000 out of 60,000, I mean, that'd be a big, that's a huge deal. So what are your thoughts on that? Why are people so touchy about that? They don't want to be told to make better choices because, well, housing prices are expensive. Wait, okay, you can't control that. What you can control is not wasting the money you do have.
1: Well, I think that's a very good point. And I am not of the position that, like, because people buy a coffee, they can't afford a house. But I think if you buy a coffee every day and you spend, I think Kevin O'Leary was saying, like, it really does come out to like 15,000 a year in disposable, like, drink purchases. That's a lot of money. And I think there's this idea amongst younger millennials and Gen Z and younger generations that we're never going to have anything, meaning we're never going to have houses. We're not going to be allowed to have big careers like those who had them prior to AI did. So we're just going to do like luxury living and you're going to build your life out for luxury. And that doesn't work either. I think that we have to accept that, yes, housing prices are ridiculous, but also you can build something great for yourself in America. You do have to work really hard. And I do think the white collar world maybe doesn't want to hear that maybe you can't just do white collar jobs. Manufacturing jobs are not like what they were in the 50s. There are forklift drivers, there are people in inventory management. There's a lot of growth there. And then you get to a point where you don't have to be on the floor every day. You might be in an office. I think the hating on manufacturing in particular in this country in all sectors has done a lot to hurt the job economy for young people.
0: Yeah, and you know, there'll still be a ton of new jobs because, like, for example, you know, nobody knew iPhones didn't exist until they were made, right? Now everybody on Earth has an iPhone or a smartphone, and those create tens of millions of jobs. So AI will create new technology that'll give people an opportunity to be involved in a field that we didn't know existed. It's like when the car replaced the horse and buggy. Before that happened, we didn't know what a car was, or so. Usually, technology and innovation causes some destruction, but it always creates new opportunities for business. It's done that since the beginning of time. I don't think AI is going to break that whole thing that has always existed. It'll make certain jobs, yes, probably less of them, but it'll also make some of those jobs people will be much more efficient. They'll be better at it. There'll be a lot of good things, but you know, I think that you have to deal with the world as it is, not as you wish it to be. And people complaining about AI or all this, it's not gonna make it. And by the way, like housing costs, if you're in Alabama has one of the lowest housing costs, I think the lowest housing costs of any state, or one of them. People could go to Alabama's a great place to live. I live in Alabama. It's wonderful. It's people here are great. The government's competent. They have good churches. It's beautiful. But some people are like, well, I want to have a house outside of New York City. Well, yeah, okay. Well, that's going to cost you a few million dollars. So you can have a house, but maybe you can't have a house where you accept the exact city you want. And that's in is so you can make trade-offs. I think Ben Shapiro said something like, well, you know, you might not be able to live in the near people freaked out about that. I'm like, okay, well, figure out what your budget is, figure out where you can go to make that budget. And, you know, I know a lot of people that were are married with kids, and they lived in apartments for the first 15, 20 years of their marriage, and they're really happy. Their kids are great. Now they're able to afford something. I mean, it's not like our grandparents and great grandparents were super wealthy, you know, especially like in the, you know, 1920s, or, you know, there wasn't a ton of money going around. And by the way, the average house in 1950 was about 60% smaller than the average house now. So when they say, well, it's so much more expensive, well, if you want to get a house like your grandparent was buying, it would be 50, 60% less expensive if you, but they don't make houses that size as much because people don't want that size. So it's really not fair to say, oh, they've grown up. But yeah, okay, if you control for size and all those things, it's gone up a lot, but a lot, it's gone up a lot because people want bigger houses. I mean, that's the main thing. All right, let's if you're watching this online, you're going to continue. If you're listening on radio, we're going to take a quick break.
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4: And we're back. So the Republican Party seems to be finally getting rid of the dead weight, which I love. I mean, Massey just got destroyed. He's a loser. I really despise him. I don't even know if all the sex scandals that were around him were true. Probably the Lauren Boebert stuff. Because she got caught doing stuff in a theater, which I'm not going to go too descriptive on, but let's just say that was a theater where kids were present, and her, I hate to say this, but her family are really not great people. I mean, they're just not, she does vote well. I love that she votes well. That's great. But from that, the district she represents, every single Republican candidate that ran against her would vote just as right wing as she did. But as far as like Massey, I mean, he's all about himself. He doesn't care about the party anymore. It's all about him. He became a meme monster. And so it really wasn't as much about like Trump or this policy or that. Thomas Massey thought that Thomas Massey should be the one making the decisions. And Americans didn't elect Thomas Massey. Thomas Massey got elected out of one of 435 House districts, and he upset everyone in his House district, and they decided they didn't want him there anymore. He lost by double digits, or close to it, about 9 points. So what do you think about that? I know people are like, oh, well, those people – I saw some idiots say, well, what if the people that voted for Massey don't show up? I'm like, that district is 75-25 Republican. If we could run someone that was that had a criminal record, a really bad one, and they would still win as a Republican. It doesn't matter. Yeah. So why do you think that Massey, first of all, why do you think he's the way that he is? I mean, that's a good question.
5: Well, I think he got progressively more frustrating after the death of his wife. And that's a very sad thing, especially because his wife was a real stalwart. She was very conservative, I've heard. And I think that sort of anti-Israel lobby, and it's filled with people who don't really have any accomplishments but blame the Jews for everything. They seem to have gotten to him. And then it was compounded by a lot of people, by a lot of people who say consistently that he is a freedom fighter and he's pro-Constitution. And he is all those things. But the number one job in Congress, I think, if you are a Republican, is to carry out the president's agenda, because millions of people voted for the president to set a conservative agenda and deliver that to Congress. And he hasn't been doing that. He has not contributed in the same way. I don't know if it was necessarily politically wise to oust him, because libertarians are up in arms, and we did benefit from their votes in the Sun Belt particularly. But I understand why. You know, if you come at Donald Trump, you better not miss politically. You better win. And he didn't win. And I'm not surprised he's down. I think Trump probably feels very satisfied with his political operation right now.
4: Yeah, I mean, that's a good point. It does seem, well, I really think it was more Baja than libertarians. Libertarians, it just depends on the type you meet. I know a guy in Alabama. He was a big Massey guy, but I was talking to him. He's like, you're going to vote straight, take a Republican? He's like, yeah, of course. And what was he's like, what? Basically, he's not voting for communists. And so most of those people are not going to vote for Democrats. But even so, like, if these people are so weak and pathetic that, oh, well, one guy that in the primary lost, I'm not going to show my vote. I like 50 candidates I supported in primaries didn't end up winning the primary. And not one time did I go and take my ball and go home. I voted straight ticket Republican because I'm a serious person. I'm an adult. If these libertarians are not adults, and most of them are, but some of them are, there's nothing we can do about that. I mean, there's not. If their demands are, we're going to get our way 100% and we're not vote for you, well, they can go vote for someone else. I could care less. We'll find other people to vote for us. Trump's good about bringing coalitions together that weren't part of our coalition. And that's fine. We'll figure figure it out another way. But I'm tired of these losers that voted for Trump one time. He's like, well, I'm not voting again, or I'm not voting Republican unless all I get, you know, like, well, basically you just want to tell these people to go screw yourself, because life doesn't work that way. And this is why libertarians are so, are not all of them, but most of them tend to be really unpleasant people, because they think they have all the answers and they got it all figured out. And they really think everyone thinks the same way they do. Really, they don't, because the idea, like, libertarians are more socially liberal and economically conservative. You know what percentage of the American people fall into that? About 10 to 12%. So they think they're in the majority. They say, well, most people think, well, no, they don't. There are a lot more people that are fiscally liberal and socially conservative than vice versa. So those people need to get out of fantasy land. And I'll tell you another thing. Libertarians tend to all smoke weed, and I think it's messing them up. That's my theory. But what are your thoughts?
5: I think they sometimes do overstate how many people are in their camp, if you will. And that can be a frustrating thing, because, like, we go off the overhyped numbers. And I will say, the Thomas Massey thing, a lot of really seasoned people in politics, I know we're not supposed to trust the political experts, but it is a talent and people are skilled at it, had said to him, getting remarried so fast is going to alienate female voters in your district. And he dismissed that. And come to find out, in the exit polling, women in his district who'd known his wife for 20 years didn't like it. So I think Thomas Massey ignored all the advice from both the administration and political people on the ground who knew what they were doing.
4: Yeah, I think he could have done better. I think if she would have been, like, a lot more attractive, people would have let that go. But, you know, she was the drop dead model. People would be, you know what, I get it. You know what? She's helping him, but that was not the woman. And the woman he's with, I'm sorry, she seems like a terrible person. I don't know that. I mean, just what I've seen. Maybe she's not. Maybe it's all him. I don't want to be a jerk, but she doesn't seem that great. But he's out. Bill Cassidy's out. John Cornyn's out. We only got like a minute or so. What do you think these GOP senators that are biting the dust here because they're not going along with the program?
5: Yeah, I think they should have supported Trump. I don't understand why you run for Congress, meaning Senate or the Congress now, or you stay in it and don't have an expectation that you need to be loyal to Donald Trump. Because you can push back on certain things. You can bring things to his attention. Speaker Johnson brings, like, complexities of issues to Trump's attention all the time, and Trump listens. But if you're going to be a jerk about it, and you're going to vote for impeachment and in 2021, and you're going to do all these things, Trump is the king. He's the king of the Republican Party, and he was made the king by Americans. And I think you have to respect that, or resign and say, I'm out. I would respect that, too, if people did it.
4: Yeah, well, Cassidy is he got resigned by the people. Worst primary showing for a senator in re-election since 1946. And I don't even know who the senator was. And Cornyn's about to lose, too. I actually will say this as a going out thought. I think Cornyn's not going to be like Cassidy and, like, go out bashing Trump. And I don't think Cornyn's like that. Cornyn's moderate and squishy, but I don't think he's a bad person. I really don't. But Cassidy, I always thought, was kind of a shady dude. So I would love to see Cornyn lose, but then lose well and be, like, thoughtful. And I think that would help him with his critics, and people would remember his legacy fondly. And it probably would, it might help him. Maybe there's something down the road that Trump could still use him on. He's not going to be senator, but I think I would love to see that. But, you know, we'll see. All right. Well, that's everything we have for this. We'll see you again next week.
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6: Debt we can never repay. Elisa Brady, Fox News. That's one of the messages delivered today at Arlington National Cemetery.
7: And those of us who served know acutely that today is not for all veterans, as much as we love all of our veterans. Today is for those veterans who put on the uniform, who went overseas, and who never came home.
6: Vice President J.D. Vance says he thinks about the debt owed to them in terms of what can't be measured in dollars, like weddings they couldn't attend and children who grew up without them. President Trump also paying tribute to Gold Star families and singling out the 13 service members killed during the conflict with Iran, including Air Force Captain Arianna Savino, whose family was at the Arlington ceremony.
8: Arianna's selfless gift will not be in vain. Our debt to you is everlasting. and it's always going to end in victory.
6: He says Iran will never have a nuclear weapon. The president also posting earlier that negotiations are proceeding nicely, with reports that a possible memorandum of understanding is getting close to being done.
9: But Iran continues to be defiant, even during these peace talks, and even threatening to expand the war if the United States renews its attacks. And I think what Tehran is trying to do is dampen the expectations that a peace deal can be achieved within a matter of days.
6: Fox Business's Ashley Webster in Tel Aviv. President Trump also facing skepticism from some fellow Republicans if a deal pushes off resolution on Iran's nuclear program. The Israeli military intensifying strikes against Hezbollah in Lebanon. A senior U.S. official says the Iran-backed militant group has ignored repeated requests to stop firing at Israel, and that Israel will never be expected to passively absorb attacks on its forces and civilians. Oil prices tumbling on hope for a deal with Iran. U.S. crude falling back under $91 a barrel. 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
6: Investigators say the man accused of opening fire near a White House security checkpoint over the weekend had a history of incidents.
14: Nasir Best, the 21-year-old, who's now dead after being shot by Secret Service after authorities say he opened fire. Authorities say he's had several run-ins with the Secret Service specifically. In fact, three run-ins over the past year alone. Once in June of last year for making threats to agents and once in July for entering a restricted area. And of course, Saturday evening, that totals three.
6: Fox's David Spund at the White House. A bystander was shot and wounded in the Saturday shooting. Not clear yet if that was from the suspect's weapon or during the exchange of gunfire with agents. After this latest incident, the Justice Department urging a judge to lift an injunction on White House ballroom construction, citing security needs. But last month's incident during a D.C. dinner event with the president was not enough to stop that injunction. A Christian lifeguard for the Los Angeles County Fire Department is headed toward trial after claiming he was punished for his religious beliefs following his objection to pride flag duties.
15: In 2023, Los Angeles County adopted a policy requiring the Progress pride flag be flown at county facilities throughout June. Captain Jeffrey Little, a veteran of more than 20 years in the LA County Fire Department's lifeguard division, argued it went against his Christian beliefs and wanted a religious exemption, which he received, but was revoked 2 days later. He took down several flags and was ultimately suspended for 15 days without pay. The county says Little wasn't punished for his religious beliefs, but for taking down government-issued pride flags without authorization and violating department policy.
6: Fox's Gianna Gelosi. The lawsuit seeks a permanent religious accommodation, exempting Little from personally raising the pride flag or directing others to do so. It also seeks damages and removal of disciplinary findings from his personnel file. Wall Street closed for Memorial Day. I'm Lisa Brady, Fox News.
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18: 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You've seen him on Newsmax TV. So yeah, he knows something about controversy. It's the Daily Controversy with Christopher Reeve.
19: You're listening to the Daily Controversy. We got Scott Chambers. It's Frivolous Friday, but before we get to the frivolous stories, we got a sad one. Kyle Busch passed away at the age of 41. Very sad. He's one of the most successful NASCAR drivers in history. Also was kind of a bad boy. Him and Dale Earnhardt Jr. used to really hate each other. He was known for getting in fights, but he calmed down the last couple years. Apparently, they patched things up. But you know what? I love the passion. It's being passionate in NASCAR. You're driving 250 miles an hour or something near that, and your life's on the line every single time you get in the car. So he was apparently just incredibly passionate. Leaves behind, I believe, he's a beautiful wife and children. We don't have the official cause of death yet. There's reports that he was coughing up blood and that he had a sinus infection. And I was talking to my dad's physician, and what he said in these situations is that if you got a 41-year-old male that is healthy and it's not cancer or something like that, 70-90% of the time it's going to be a heart issue or maybe an aneurysm in the brain or in the heart. So those are the most likely causes of sudden death in someone that's in really good health at this age. Although there is some talk that he had a sinus infection and had a severe form of pneumonia that was left untreated. And I've heard people say that, and maybe that is what it is, but to be in that good of health, I mean, we have no doubt you have to be in great health to do what he does. You would think that would not result in death, because I had double pneumonia in college and I was coughing up blood and it wasn't great, but I didn't even have to stay in the hospital. I was out in a couple hours. Of course, he's 41, so he's a little older. So what are your thoughts on this? Obviously, it's incredibly sad, especially for our fans in the audience that love NASCAR. What are your thoughts?
20: Yeah, no, it's a tragic story. It's an incredibly tragic story. Two-time NASCAR Cup champion, beloved by fans, only 41 years old. This, I liken this to when Dale Earnhardt died years ago at the top of his game in NASCAR. Kyle Busch was much loved. Now, he didn't die behind the wheel, obviously, like Earnhardt, but he was one of those guys who truly made his mark. You either loved him or you hated him. And regardless if you hated him, you still respected the hell out of his career. And when he won, he was in victory lane over the weekend, Chris. That's the crazy thing. He won at Dover. And his words, he was talking about how it never gets old. You just never know when the last one will be. And that was his last one. That was his last win. So it's so shocking to see someone who appeared to be healthy just a couple of days ago dead 4 days later. My first thought was, that could it be a pulmonary embolism? Could it be, we just started hearing all of these rumors flying around. And as you mentioned, what was the statistic that Dr. Reed mentioned? Was it 70% of men over 40?
19: Yeah, 70 to 90 is going to be, and I guess let's just say 80 for the audience. So 80% is going to be cardiac issues or a brain or heart embolism. Those are for someone in his category.
20: Yep.
19: That's 80% of what it would be. And the 20% could be, 100 other things.
20: Yeah, and that other 20%, you know, if it were anyone else in the population, you could go, okay, maybe drugs could have been related, drugs could have been involved, maybe they had a drug addiction,
17: they get tested and they overdosed. Regularly,
20: but that's
17: in NASCAR,
20: not the case
17: though.
20: Here. Yeah, that's not the case here, because NASCAR has a very strict drug testing policy, and this guy's an athlete. You know, I get it. A lot of people want to say, you're just driving a car, you're not an athlete. You have to be in really good shape to do what they do. So he was in pretty, you know, maybe see photos where he was a little chunkier, but otherwise he was in pretty darn good health. So it's probably going to be in that percentile, that range that your father mentioned. It's going to be one of those things, I would imagine. It's just a sad story all the way around. Three children, a loving wife, and just beloved in the community. And overall, a funny man. People just really liked him. So this caught the world by surprise yesterday.
17: Yeah, and it's breaking that Tucker Carlson and Candace Owens just said that it was the juice. So we can break that. I'm kidding. I don't know if
20: space
17: they said that.
20: Lasers,
17: they probably
20: right?
17: did. They probably did. I don't know.
20: Jeez.
17: As much as we deal with conspiracies in this world, it's just you know there's going to be stuff about this, and it's just going to be sad. But I assume that, you know, like dying of something like this, it's not like there's any shame in it. Like this isn't like a, you know, it's not a suicide or anything like that. So I'm sure the family will likely release the cause. I understand why you don't do it right, like immediately, because you're grieving and, you know, you just, you don't want to answer 1,000 questions, medical questions, because I can't imagine what his wife is going through right now. But again, I think we'll get a fairly good answer on it. And somebody did mention something, and I guess it's possible. Okay, so whenever if you have a severe sinus infection that's left untreated, and you're going and you're driving at very, very high speeds, like you're actually feeling G forces. So that kind of thing could actually complicate if you have sinus infection or pneumonia significantly. Now, whether it could complicate it enough to like kill you at that age, I guess in extreme circumstances, sure, absolutely. I mean, it's possible. We're all mortal. So we'll figure all that stuff out. I did, you know, I watched a couple of his friends give tributes this morning, and I found it funny because, like, they were saying, like, man, this guy as a young man, he was rough. He was
20: Oh, he was. That's how he had the nickname Rowdy, because he was seen as a jerk.
17: And then the last couple of years when he got married, now he's got kids, he's not so rowdy anymore. He hasn't really had that side of him. And that's how it should be, man. Like if you're young, I'm not saying you should be rowdy when you're young, but I'm just saying if you're in your early 20s, mid 20s, I get it if you're maybe a little overly passionate, but he did the right thing. He settled down. You know, that's
20: absolutely the conversation Dale Earnhardt Jr. had about their relationship. As you mentioned at the top of the show, you know, those two butted heads so many times back in the early and mid-2000s. They were both young and on their journey in the Cup Series. And there was no love lost between them for many, many years. And then they, later in life, were able to patch things up and become friends. And Earnhardt Jr. just had some amazing things to say about him. So he had toned down in recent years. But just overall, looking at his record, this is a huge loss for NASCAR in general and the sport in general, and just an overall good person.
17: This may be a really stupid question, but is Kyle Busch, is he related to like the family that did Busch Beer, or like, or
20: no.
17: Is that completely separate? Okay.
20: Yeah, no, they're not. He does have an older brother, Kurt Busch, who's he's 6 years older. Kurt Busch is 47. And so Kurt Busch is a NASCAR driver as well. Former NASCAR driver. They both came up together. And he is related to him, you know, the Busch racing family, but not the beer family.
17: Oh, okay. And it's the legacy is, it will be interesting because I believe he's got, I know he's got at least one boy, right? Maybe he's got two. I have no idea, but I think he's got it. It'd be interesting to see if his son takes the reins there, because a lot of NASCAR, I mean, this is true in football and basketball and baseball sometimes, that there's a ton of people that are like father, son, that carry on the legacy. Mm-hmm. You saw that with Dale Earnhardt Jr. Right. So that'd be great if this just continues, just because, you know, people know the name. Even people that don't know NASCAR know this guy's name. And
20: oh, absolutely.
17: Just would love to see the legacy continue. But, you know, again, sad news.
20: Yeah, for sure. He was someone who was so savvy with, you know, the media and interviews that he would do late night show interviews, and he was just
17: he was beloved outside
20: of just the sport. He was, you know, he was a very likable guy. And I think the reason why it caught people off guard so much is because just earlier in the day yesterday, the family said he was being hospitalized and was just canceling his weekend appearances while he was battling an illness. 2 hours later, hey, he's passed away. That's why it was just like, wow, no one saw that coming. That was just out of left field.
17: But yeah, well, you got to enjoy your life while you're living because you never know. You never know what tomorrow's going to bring. It's a good lesson for all of us. All right, let's take a quick break. We got a lot more coming up in just a second.
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0: You're listening to Daily Controversy. We got Scott Chambers. It's Frivolous Friday. And this is a great story. Just a great story. It's from Zach Dean over at Outkick. Kacey Musgraves responds to fat activist furious because she can't fit into the new Walmart clothing line, which, geez. All right, it says here, quote, "I know there's a lot going on in the world today. Most of it's pretty bad. I get it. Trust me. I get it. But the news never stops. The cycle never quits. The battle never ends. And even though we're all hurting today, it's my duty to report the news. So here we go. Country star Kacey Musgraves is currently beefing with a fat internet activist who is mad at her because Walmart doesn't sell any of her newest lines of clothing in plus sizes. And no, don't you dare come after me for calling this woman a fat internet activist. That's literally what she calls herself. Let's go ahead and check in with Megan Ixum, the self-proclaimed fat activist who goes by MS Giggles on Instagram and is currently furious because she can't squeeze into Kacey Musgraves' newest pair of shorts. It says here, guess who's been excluded again? That's right, fat people. But don't worry, they're selling extended sizes, but only online. But from further review, very, very limited options. Not the entire line. It seems like the only true extended size are the swimwear instead of all the other merch. Fat people get the short end of the stick again. A tale as old as time. A tradition unlike any other, as Jim Nantz would say. I can speak to this because I was once a fat kid. I used to absolutely hammer Hungry Man's back in the day. Remember those? The best. Okay, that's the author. Anyway, the author said he was fat, he was husky, and trying to find clothes that fit were a struggle. Now I just decided to get less fat on my own, so I could easily fit into whatever pair of cargo shorts my heart desired. But to each his own. Kacey Musgraves, to her credit, responded on social media saying, "Hi, I'm not in control at all. Sorry you're disappointed. Hope this helps. Have you tried Ozempic?" I'm kidding. That last part I added, but she probably should have said that. Nice of Musgraves to at least respond, right? Wrong. That this only angered the fat activist, who apparently refuses to back down until the extended sizes are available at every Walmart. Quote, "I'm the woman Kacey Musgraves basically told to go blank herself," which is the opposite of what she did. "Initially, pretty cool to get a response until I realized how absolutely condescending this response was to our plus size community." All right, so it goes on. Look, here's the deal. If you want to be fat, be fat. Like, that's up to you. Like, you can do that. Although, now with Ozempic and these other, like, drugs, it is so easy to lose weight. Even if you don't have the personal discipline for diet and exercise, it's easier than it's ever been in the history of mankind. And so there's really...
1: You literally don't even have to work out anymore.
0: You don't have to work out.
1: I mean, you need to, and you should.
0: You need to, but, yeah, you should. But yeah,
1: you don't have to.
0: And we negotiated a deal with these drug makers. So the most, even if you don't have insurance, I think the most that you can pay for it monthly is $99 now. $99.
1: Like $99. Yeah. Something like that.
0: And so, and it's often a lot less. So, and the amount of money you will save on food on average, if you take this, is something like $400 to $600. I mean, it's a ridiculous amount. So, I mean, you're actually making money by taking the drug. I'm not saying you should take it. Like, that's up to you.
1: Probably going to live a longer life because you're not putting strain and pressure on your heart by being 100 pounds overweight.
0: Yeah, and you were a fat guy for a while, Scott, but you dieted and you exercised because you decided that you looked in the mirror and
1: exactly,
0: and then you couldn't fit in the current mirror that you had. So that
1: I couldn't
0: motivated
1: fit in
0: you.
1: Kacey Musgraves' clothing line from Walmart, and it pissed me off. So I decided I had to do something about it. Right?
0: Yeah. Honestly, it doesn't surprise me that you tried on women's clothing, but still.
1: But no, here's the thing: is you know, I've been on both sides of the coin. Always fairly healthy growing up. I played sports and was always in pretty good shape. And then just moving to Florida, life got in the way. Then the pandemic hit. And before I knew it, I had went, you know, from 20 pounds, 40 pounds, 80 pounds, 100 pounds. Wow, like I've gained a lot of weight. Now I'm 6'7", so I carried it pretty well, but I was still chunky and I was overweight and I felt horrible. And I just decided to start eating healthier and I started exercising, jogging, all that stuff. Anyone can do it. But nowadays, as you mentioned, man, with the GLP-1s or GL-1P, whatever it's called, those things are so impressive. No one has to be overweight if you don't want to be, and you definitely don't have to go attacking singers because you can't fit in their clothing line. And who makes a living out of a career being a fat activist? Who does that?
0: Yeah, I mean, that's... I guess there's... it seems like the fat activist... there used to be a lot more of them, but once the GLP-1 drugs actually came out, there's a lot less because everyone decided, oh, it's, I guess it's not an identity because I can lose weight. But this, I think it gets a lot of play on the internet just because it's so ridiculous. And here's the thing. This is not a disability. You know, it would be a disability like if you're, you know, you can't walk because you can't control that, right? If you're, or, you know, like you're born with, you don't have arms or something like that. Like that, again, nothing you can control. This is a choice. And like you said, with the drugs out, like this is incredibly easy to fix now. So I don't get it. It just seems to me like these people want attention, and I don't understand why people don't understand the difference between good attention and bad attention. But apparently there's a lot of people that don't know. So it is what it is, I guess. But it is crazy. I wanted to also, because we got like 4 more minutes, and we always talk about this because we got a lot of topics to get today. Britney Spears, okay, claimed she was an angel who could drink 4 bottles of wine before DUI arrest. Apparently, she told the cops that. Apparently, she told her officers, 44, admitted to California Highway Patrol that she could probably drink 4 bottles of wine and take care of you because I'm an angel before declining an alcohol screening test. Once Spears was placed in handcuffs, by the way, as a retired attorney, that is literally the worst thing you can tell a police officer if you're about to get arrested for DUI. I could drink you under the table. Well, you're getting arrested. Apparently, the officers also discovered a bottle of Adderall, medication that she did not have a prescription for, which is, I believe, a class A or B felony. I'm not sure what it is there. It doesn't say in the article. It says, when asked if she had been under the influence of any medicines or drugs prior to getting the will, Spears claimed she had taken 200 milligrams of Lamictal, a prescription medicine used for anticonvulsants. But it looks like there was Adderall, alcohol, probably some other stuff. She also talked about how she loved mimosas, apparently, to the... She's the dumbest person alive. I know we don't have a lot of time, but I mean, for the love of God, you're getting pulled over for DUI and you're telling the cop that you can drink them under the table and how much you love mimosas. Is she insane? Like, what are your thoughts on this, Scott?
1: Well, I mean, we obviously know the answer to that.
0: Yeah, she's insane.
1: Is she insane? But is that a reason to arrest her just because she thinks she's a divine figure? You know, is... I mean, stupid's not illegal, Chris.
0: Yeah, but if stupid while like after 4 bottles of wine and doing Adderall is definitely illegal.
1: This is typical Britney Spears circa 2011. I think that was the year that she shaved her head and kind of went all on her weird
0: toxic
1: journey.
0: Yeah.
1: We're back there again. This is what got her into the conservatorship, and I regret ever being part of the Free Britney movement at this point. It's quite embarrassing. It's embarrassing.
0: I told you that was a bad idea. Remember that? Like, there's like,
1: well, it was just wrong the way it was set up. I wasn't a fan of the way that the family had it set up, but clearly,
0: it was better than not having
1: it,
0: though.
1: A conservator.
0: Yeah. I mean, look, a bad conservatorship is better than no conservatorship in this situation. And normal, like, and I also think it was overblown, like, how bad it was. That was probably coming from her people, but, you know, her life's not getting better. This is the thing I cannot get, and she's not the only one that does this, but like, if you're getting arrested, you know, again, I'm retired, but the fact that people confess to things that if they just shut their mouths, it would go so much better for them.
1: Right.
0: Like, when Justin
1: Timberlake... You don't have to say anything.
0: Yeah, Justin Timberlake basically was polite and said very few things and he wasn't mean to the cops, and so he got a really good deal. It was his first time, so he would have gotten a good deal either way. But he acted like, you know, he knew he did something wrong, but he didn't make it worse. And Britney's like, I'll drink you under the table anytime, officer. And just, again.
1: I mean, has there ever been a bigger red flag than when you just tell an officer, I'll drink you under the table from the go? Like, that's immediately going to go, oh, yeah, we got to investigate this psychopath.
0: Yeah, I mean, people give Tiger Woods a hard time, but Tiger was, like, mostly quiet and kept his mouth shut and... You know, minded his P's and Q's, and, you know, but that goes to show me that it wasn't just the alcohol. You must have been on other things, and also you add in, like, insanity to that. It's not going to go well. She just needs to be in, like, an asylum for a while. I don't know, like, not forever, like 8 or 9 years would probably be fine.
1: That sounds like a great name for a Britney album, Asylum.
0: Yeah, Asylum. She could do it from there. But anyway, she's, we hope she gets better, but. She probably is not. All right, well, let's take a quick break. We'll be right back.
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4: News, I'm Tom Graham. President Trump honoring fallen U.S. service members this Memorial Day at Arlington National Cemetery, including 13 Americans killed during the conflict with Iran.
5: These incredible men and women gave their lives to ensure that the world's number one state sponsor of terror will never have a nuclear weapon. Oh, and they won't.
4: Now, the president says peace talks with Iran are proceeding nicely. Secret Service agents shot and killed a suspect who opened fire at the White House over the long weekend. Fox's David Spunt is in Washington.
6: His name, Nasir Best. According to the Secret Service, Best took a gun out of his bag, began shooting at officers. They returned fire, shooting him. He was pronounced dead at the hospital.
4: Best has two previous run-ins with the Secret Service. President Trump was at the White House Saturday at the time of the shooting. 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

0: You may have noticed over the past few years, especially after I went through the whole, you know, battle for health and everything, I had to lose some weight. 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

You're listening to Daily Controversy. We got Scott Chambers. It's Frivolous Friday. And we always do like a court case, and I guess this one is kind of that. It says from Lauren Overholtz, James Franco rides Sylvester Stallone's Rambo legacy back into Hollywood after Scandal. Nearly a decade after sexual misconduct allegations derailed his Hollywood career, James Franco is inching back into the spotlight, this time with the backing of one of action cinema's most recognizable franchises. Industry experts told Fox News Digital that Franco's casting in the Rambo universe reflects Hollywood's long-running playbook for controversial stars. Lie low, rebuild quietly, and return once the outrage cools. This isn't Hollywood opening the door for James Franco. It's Lionsgate testing the lock. It says experts agree the move isn't necessarily celebratory. It's strategic. Franco returns to tell you Hollywood believes enough time has passed to test the market, which is very different from declaring the controversy over. Hollywood seems to have a long history of distancing itself from controversial figures during periods of intense scrutiny before gradually welcoming them back into public criticism, blah, blah, blah. In many cases, redemption in Hollywood is less about achieving forgiveness and more about convincing the industry and audiences that the controversy is no longer outweighs the individual's value, talent, or marketability. Franco faced controversy head-on in 2018 after five women came forward accusing him of sexual misconduct. Two of the women who were students of an acting school run by Franco sued the Pineapple Express star in 2019. There was a settlement for $2 million. Later addressed the allegation that he slept with students or something like that. And these are all adults, by the way. In 2018, there were some complaints about me in an article about me. And at that moment, I just thought, I'm going to be quiet. I'm going to pause. Franco said, did not seem like the right time to say anything. There were people that were upset with me and acknowledged that he had been doing a lot.

0: to work on himself. He also had some substance problems. So, I mean, that's very common for people in that industry. He's focused on having a positive life. All right, look. Was Franco probably a womanizing dirtbag, especially if he had some substance issues? It seems like that's probably likely. Although the settlements don't admit guilt, and there was no criminal investigation. He was never charged with anything. So this is probably just more on it, something where, you know, he dated a student. And again, we're talking about adults, like, I don't know, their 20s, I'm assuming.
1: Right, actors that, but at least over the age of 18.
0: Yeah, I mean, it's just, this was during the Me Too thing, and, like, the Me Too thing got a lot of people, and it got some people, like, that obviously deserved it, and then it got some people that didn't really deserve it. And, look, I wasn't there, I don't know for sure, but James Franco? I mean, and again, I don't know him behind the scenes, but he's a good-looking guy, he's wealthy, he's beloved in Hollywood, right? Mm-hmm. And he just seems, I'm sure, like, it just seems like if people had a bad experience, like on a date or something, they're saying that's sexual misconduct, but that's not what sexual misconduct is. And maybe he settled it just because he didn't want to go through the trial. But I just, for whatever reason, I have a really hard time believing that he did this. And I felt the same way about Johnny Depp. Now, Johnny Depp went to trial and vindicated his name. And I like a lot of things about Johnny Depp, but I didn't believe any of that crap that Amber Heard said. And he won, $14 million. And she's not doing well, and he's back doing movies. So maybe this was more him taking some time out because he had a substance abuse problem, and he didn't want that to come out in a civil trial, and I can understand that. But I don't know, man. It's just, you never really know people. But James Franco, that just doesn't sound right. But what are your thoughts?
1: Well, one of the key things from this story overall to me is I wouldn't necessarily say that James Franco was Me Too'd. I know it happened during the Me Too movement time, but...
0: That's what I meant. Yeah,
1: he took his time off, for sure. But as you mentioned, he settled that lawsuit back in 2021 for $2.2 million. Now, this was among five women. So that divided among five women, a little over $400,000 apiece, I guess. So, yeah, this was not rape allegations. This was nothing.
0: Non-criminal allegations.
1: Allegations whatsoever. That's a very low payout. If you know, I don't want to say it wasn't serious. These women may have felt that it was serious, but clearly there was nothing criminal here. And it appears to me that this was an actor who just wanted to settle it, and maybe didn't want his personal life drugged through the mud and details of what happens in the bedroom be put in public, you know, drug out in court. And so he settled. That's ultimately what it sounds like to me. So he did say he took some time off. He said he had some sex addiction problems, substance abuse problems, things like that. Worked on his character. He's been away. Give him a second chance. He's a hell of an actor. And hopefully, you know, he minds his P's and Q's. Now, if he does something again and there's more accusations, okay,
0: yeah, then
1: look
0: he's
1: into
0: in trouble.
1: It.
0: Yep.
1: He's definitely going to be in trouble. But give the guy a second chance. It's going to be interesting to see what he does in Hollywood.
0: Yeah, you know, when I remember when I was so angry about this too, because Kevin Spacey, who I guess is gay, but he, these right. accusations came out and they were criminal, but then they went to trial and he won. He won all of them. He didn't like now he could say, well, the evidence wasn't there. Whatever it was, he was accused of something. It went to trial. He was found not guilty on the charges. And see, he still hasn't come back and really done a whole lot. And, what really bothered me about this is my favorite show, probably of all time, was House of Cards. I mean, because I love politics, and that was so well written. It was actually originally a British show, and the British show was good, but not nearly as good as the American show. And because of these accusations, which were turned out to be not guilty. They were going to have like three really good seasons left in that, and they took them off, and they had like an 8 episode, and it was the worst finish of a series ever. Mm-hmm. And that's the thing. Like, people don't realize fake accusations, they can ruin people's lives and all this stuff. But also, on a much lesser important note, fake accusations can ruin a really good series on Netflix that I really liked. And that's And so I was deeply wounded by this, is what I'm trying to say.
1: Yeah, and now Kevin Spacey is rebuilding his career, which is a good thing. I mean, he's still a great actor, and he's doing a lot of plays. He's doing a lot of foreign films. He's slowly climbing back up, and hopefully he'll make it back to the top before too long, because he's a really good actor. But if you look at the case, like, I mean, James Franco going away to someone like Armie Hammer, who had, you know, assault, rape allegations, all of those against him, cannibal accusations. The guy's now selling timeshares down in the Cayman Islands, literally. I mean, he went from a really, you know, high-paying career in Hollywood to now selling timeshares. Some allegations you just can't overcome, but I think James Franco can overcome this stuff.
0: Yeah, Armie Hammer was a great actor, too. Right. He was a good... Yeah, but the... You know, what I think really did it in for him... It wasn't the sexual allegation. Now, he was never convicted of anything, right? I don't know, from my understanding.
1: No, not convicted, no. It was the allegations, the lawsuits, but the cannibalism, you know, stuff. Those are the type of things that stick with you, man.
0: You know, people have a couple drinks. It's a Friday night, you know. People get, you know, there's a dare going on. Someone decides to do some cannibalistic stuff. It could happen to anyone, Scott. I feel like this is, we're making a big deal.
1: Right, exactly. What tanked him is there were accusations that he would, all accusations, allegedly, right, that he was consuming flesh or something like that. But then there were actual messages where he said, I'm 100% cannibal. He says those messages were taken out of context. It just didn't help his case. And
0: that
1: so
0: really doesn't help, because I don't know how
1: it's
0: going
1: to be hard
0: take...
1: for him to ever bounce back, you know?
0: You know, but I've been to the Cayman Islands, and it's a beautiful place. So maybe he's having the time of his life down there.
1: I understand. He's like timeshare sales employee of the year. He's like, he's killing it. Yeah.
0: Wow. I will tell you one thing. The Cayman Island police are pretty serious. They don't tolerate any nonsense. So what you might be able to get away with in California, you're not going to be able to get away with in Cayman Islands, because they're very strict. So hopefully he minds his P's and Q's. But yeah, these people need to like realize your personal life needs, if you go too crazy in that, it's going to ruin your career. That's true in any business. But
1: yeah,
0: these people need to, they really need to figure stuff out. So, oh well. So I'm glad to see that Franco's going to be back. I hope he's a great actor, like you said, great method actor, well known for that.
1: And his brother is a great actor as well.
0: And Dave
1: Franco.
0: Franco, excellent.
1: Dave Franco, yeah.
0: So we'll see. Hopefully he does a good job on the Rambo series. But let's take a quick break. We got more coming up. WVNN.
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0: You're listening to Daily Controversy. We got Scott Chambers. It's Frivolous Friday. And this is such a sad thing. Mandalorian and Grogu opens the worst Thursday in Disney Star Wars history. That's right. It made a pitiful $12 million. The previous worst was 2018's Solo, a Star Wars movie, which went on to flop after a Thursday debut of $14 million. And here's the Thursday numbers from prior Star Wars films. Star Wars The Force Awakens, 2015, $57 million. Rogue One, $29 million. Star Wars The Last Jedi, 2017, $45 million. Star Wars Rise of Skywalker, $40 million. And it's pretty bad. Flop, apparently, this is as bad as The Eternals, Ant-Man, and some of the other ones. Disney was handed the golden goose of all golden geese, not just the golden box office, but home video sales, television sales. And what did Disney choose to do? Sabotage itself with a dull, charisma-free Mary Sue called Rey. They turned in this dashing Lando Calrissian into, we'll just say, a gay man that engaged in inappropriate activity with a feminist robot. Luke Skywalker became a selfish recluse who tried to kill a child. Han Solo was relegated to the backseat of the Millennium Falcon because a girl could handle it better. What would have been an adventurous, joy-filled, swashbuckling heroes, beautiful princess, epic romances, and inspiring hero journeys became a pale of preachy, anti-Western, anti-male, feminist crap. And there's no saving it. And the writing is also terrible. Yeah, I mean, look, Star Wars was a great show, like a series in like the 70s and 80s, and people give the prequels a lot of crap, but the prequels, to their credit, at least they were creative. You learned interesting things. Like, they said the first one wasn't that good, and then like some of the acting and the romance was kind of stilted, and I agree with all that, but they had original ideas. But the last three Star Wars, the big ones, like, they were basically remakes of the first three with really nothing new except Luke Skywalker was a girl. But in my opinion, Luke Skywalker was always kind of a girl. I never really liked that character. Why do you think they do this? Hollywood was given a great opportunity here. Like, you could produce garbage and people will see it because it has Star Wars on it. But, like, this movie is about what? I mean, it's like this baby Yoda and this dude, and they kind of go around and nothing really happens. And it's just, I think it shows that you can have a brand, but if you don't write a compelling story that engages the audience, people are not going to see it just because it has a good brand on it. What are your thoughts?
1: Well, it is shocking that, you know, an opening night, that's such a low take for an opening night movie. However, it is still projected to make between $80 and $100 million this weekend alone during Memorial Day weekend. So if they pull that off, then that would end up being a solid weekend. But just opening night, I don't understand why it was so darn low. There was a lot of hype leading up to this. And for one, I think Grogu is awesome. I mean, it's Baby Yoda, for God's sake. How can you not love that character? But no matter how cute it is, does it really fit with the whole storyline? It just seems like since Disney took over, fans are always going to... What's that?
0: Yeah, I mean, Disney, it just became too cliche, and they didn't care about writing. And Disney cares a lot about merch
1: sales.
0: Star
1: Wars was never meant to be cute, though, right? Star Wars was never meant to be cute, and it seems like that's what Disney is trying to make it.
0: Yeah, I mean, I just think that you had a great opportunity to produce something amazing, and they just decided to do a bad job. And I honestly I thought the last three Star Wars weren't as bad as people say. It's just when you look at them as kind of remakes with no ingenuity, because they just basically, like, the first Star Wars, the second and third basically mirror perfectly what happened in the last three, where they just changed a couple names. And there was almost no engine. Like, so, I mean, I get it. It's just you could do better. And Kathleen Kennedy, she at Disney, they finally got rid of her. They didn't kill her, but like they got rid of her. and hopefully it'll get better. But it's just like, man, these things, people attach a lot of, you know, people have memories of this stuff, and it's you're destroying nostalgia, and it should be
1: absolutely
0: illegal.
1: Remember when they brought in Jar Jar Binks back in what, like 2000, whatever? Like, people were furious.
0: I thought Jar Jar was funny.
1: I love Jar Jar Binks. I still think it's one of the greatest Star Wars characters who really have no significance, but I just still love the character, and it takes off a lot of people when I say that. I think Grogu, you know, Baby Yoda is awesome, cute, adorable, whatever. But again, that's Star Wars is not meant to be cute. But hopefully it does have a really big, solid box office weekend over Memorial Day. But you would think opening night on a Thursday night when, you know, not a lot else is happening, you'd think they would have had a big opening night. The only other thing happening last night was Stephen Colbert's final show. Maybe all of America was staying home to watch that. I highly
0: not
1: doubt
0: by
1: it.
0: The ratings. Yeah, no.
1: Highly doubt.
0: I don't even know that. I don't. Late night used to be great, but I mean,
1: it was a really good. I will say Colbert had a wonderful sign off. It was a really good farewell ending. Paul McCartney was his guest. Some good humor thrown in there, and it was a fair way to say goodbye.
0: Well, I'm just glad we're saying goodbye. So this other thing, we only got like 3 minutes, but it's funny. Shane Gillis gives a great response because Chelsea Handler called him racist because he told funny jokes with his buddy Kevin Hart at a roast. Says comedian Shane Gillis had the perfect snarky response after Chelsea Handler publicly accused him of being racist and sexist for making jokes. This is a big moment for Chelsea. I'm glad she's capitalizing. Good for her. We're all rooting for her. Anyway, come see me July 17th at the football stadium in Philly. He didn't give a crap. That's exactly how you have to do it. And she got mad because he told edgy jokes, and I'm not going to go over all of them. But she's like, it was gross. I don't find these jokes funny. They're of a sexual nature, blah, blah, blah. And it's just like, dude, it's called a roast. Like, and if you know anything about roasts are always edgy. Like, if you watch the roast of Donald Trump, that was vicious, but Trump was just there, like, laughing, thinking it was hilarious. They raise money, I think, for, like, a good cause, right? And Gillis is hilarious. Kevin Hart is hilarious. The other one, I think, was, like, what's his name? Heathcliff. And it's just, Chelsea Handler is this 50-year-old woman with, like, 30 cats.
1: You're not being ageist, are you?
0: I'm not being ageist, but no, I don't like people that
1: you just
0: many
1: called
0: cats.
1: Her a cat lady. Come on,
0: she is a cat. She called herself that, by the way. Yeah. I'm not saying anything new, but it just seems like okay. Why are you going after these guys having a good time? Saying, well, they're. Yeah. I mean, it kind of looks like school marmy, but this is exactly why like men do not like liberal women because it's just you can't have any fun, you can't tell any jokes. Everything you do is racist or sexist. And Shane Gillis had a great attitude about it. He's like, I don't care. I hope she does well. So what do you think about this? Because Gillis is funny. And Gillis is not a conservative, by the way. Gillis is just a guy that tells jokes.
1: Yeah, Shane Gillis is a very funny comedian. He's a very funny guy. And I think it's really important to remember, like you're talking about, this is a roast. This is not sit around and tell knock-knock jokes, right?
0: Yeah, roasts are dirty.
1: Roasts are, it's 18 plus for a reason. And even if you're between like 18 and 21, you probably should be warned. You're going to hear things that's you probably never heard before. They're vicious. They're funny. The dirtier they are, the more vicious they are, the funnier they are. And if those two guys are friends, then sometimes you have creative license with your friends to say things, especially at a roast.
0: Whatever
1: you're
0: going
1: to say.
0: Yeah. And I'm sure they talked over the jokes even before they said them. Like,
1: of
0: that's
1: course,
0: the thing.
1: Absolutely. Absolutely.
0: So if Kevin Hart was upset, he could have said something, but he wasn't. And then he basically said, I loved it. I had a great time. I was like, I love Shane. I was like, okay. So you're getting the way. So these guys are joking on each other. And this random woman who they don't know or care about comes out. It's like, you guys are, y'all went too far and it's not funny. It's like, okay, this is why America's going down because people like this. But anyway, that's all we have for today. We will, so whether it's Friday or whether it's Monday when you're listening to it, we wish you the best. Enjoy your Memorial Day weekend. God bless.
1: Bye.
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3: From past to to present on the Sobriety Fox News. Generations of American heroes remembered on this Memorial Day.
4: They fought not because they hate what's in front of them, but because they love what's behind them.
3: War Secretary Pete Hegseth during the annual tribute at Arlington National Cemetery, honoring those who've made the ultimate sacrifice for the nation and their families. The president singling out U.S. service members killed this year during the conflict with Iran.
5: President Trump honored the 13 Americans killed during Operation Epic Fury.
6: These incredible men and women gave their lives to ensure that the world's number one state sponsor of terror will never have a nuclear weapon. Oh, and they won't. They will never have a nuclear weapon.
5: The president speaking as negotiators appear to be nearing a potential peace deal between the U.S. and Iran that would end the naval blockade, reopen the Strait of Hormuz, and lay the groundwork for Iran to give up its highly enriched uranium.
3: Fox's Jared Halpern at the White House. President Trump says negotiations are proceeding nicely. The focus on a memorandum of understanding, which would mean future talks on Iran's nuclear program.
7: But progress has been painfully slow, and it's still unclear who in the country is making the final decisions. That, in turn, has led to frustrations among U.S. lawmakers, including some Republicans who claim the peace framework is too lenient on Iran.
3: Fox Business's Ashley Webster in Tel Aviv. President Trump posting earlier, the deal with Iran will be great and meaningful, or there will be no deal and back to the battlefront. One of 14 Spanish passengers quarantined after a cruise ship hantavirus outbreak test positive, their second confirmed case more than 2 weeks after leaving the ship. Friday, a crew member from the Netherlands tested positive. 18 American passengers remain quarantined in Nebraska with no positive tests so far. 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
3: President Trump approving the California governor's request for an emergency declaration to help with the ongoing response to a chemical tank leak. Thousands remain evacuated, but fire officials saying today the threat of an explosion is over. The grieving family of NASCAR legend Kyle Busch, surrounded by love on the racetrack.
16: Just 3 days after Kyle Busch's very sudden passing, his wife Samantha, their 11-year-old son, and 4-year-old daughter were all here at Charlotte Motor Speedway yesterday, and it was very emotional for everyone to witness. Samantha and her family walking out to the Kyle Busch Memorial in the middle of the track pre-race. They were surrounded by family, Kyle's mom, dad, brother, friends, his team members, all embracing the grief-stricken young family.
3: Fox's Madison Scarpino, the bundle of joy fund set up by Kyle and Samantha Busch to help families struggling with infertility, reportedly getting a surge in donations since his death. Over the weekend, officials announcing the 41-year-old had pneumonia that turned into sepsis. A wide range of artists are up for possible awards tonight.
17: The fan-voted 2026 American Music Awards will celebrate the year's most iconic music. Taylor Swift leads the nominations with 8, followed by Morgan Wallen, Olivia Dean, Sabrina Carpenter, and Somber with 7 each. Queen Latifah hosts, and BTS will make a special appearance. It's their first at an awards show in 4 years. Billy Idol will receive the Lifetime Achievement Award. Carol G will be given the International Artist Award of Excellence. And Darius Rucker will receive the Veterans Voice Award.
3: Fox's Tanya J. Powers. Game 4 of the NBA's Eastern Conference Finals tonight. The New York Knicks just a win away from shutting out the Cleveland Cavaliers and advancing to the finals. In the West, the Spurs and defending champs Thunder tied at 2 games apiece. Game 5 tomorrow night. I'm Lisa Brady, Fox News.
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23: 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And remember, at Superior Heating and Air, we'll keep the air on for you. 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
5: You know, basically, most of us are centralist, I would think, or we want to be, or we think we are. But then you have the radicals like AOC, who's really a communist. If she could turn into the whole country into a communist party, she would do it because she thinks she'd be part of the 10%, like in Russia, that was running the United States, which was running Russia. Right. You know, the thing is, none of them are actually perfect. But when American people can vote for their leader, that's better than not being able to vote for them. But when they bring people in from the outside illegally to vote and upset the vote, that's what they've been doing. And, of course, that was mostly the liberals. Should I say all of it was the liberals, obviously. They were trying to bring in these illegals. So there's been a lot of manipulation to try to control the vote, to try to control the people, which is trying to control the money. And right now, the money is not being controlled very well because what? We're in drastic debt. Unbelievable debt. This is why we know, probably, good chance, more than likely, that these economists that are predicting a depression type thing soon, mm-hmm. within

0: the next 2, 3, 4, 5, 6 years, they're predicting that we will go into one of the biggest depressions that we've ever seen. And that's scary. Now, I'm not saying it. I'm going to just put a disclaimer here. I don't know what's going to happen. But I can tell you one thing. If a well-known economic company, forecasting company, that's been 95% accurate most of the time, is predicting something like this and putting their name on the line for something like this, you better believe I'm going to take notice, okay? And when you talk to other people, if they're in the investment business and they're trying to get you into the stock market, what do you think they're going to say? Oh, don't worry about it. Put it in here. It's going to be all right in the long run. Well, that's kind of true. What's the long run?
1: Yeah, there's a question.
0: What's your long run? What is your run? Have you ran out of time? You want to retire soon? You want to retire and know that all your money's going to be there? I'm not talking about inflation. We know that the government can deflate money. We have to fight it. You know, we really don't have any more control than just fighting it. We have to do the best we can. But when you lose your value of money two ways, when you lose your accumulation and you lose the value by erosion, inflation, you know, we've heard this many times. What is a dollar bill worth now versus what it was worth in, say, like the 1980s and 90s? I've heard that the dollar bill is worth 10 cents or less. You know, think about it. You can buy now with a dime or less. Back in the 80s and 90s, what do you take the whole dollar or more now?
1: Yeah.
0: Just think of a candy bar or a Coke. I can remember when I would buy a Coca-Cola, a bottle of Coke or a can, when I was younger, for a dime or less.
1: Not anymore.
0: And now it's
1: over
0: $3?
1: Yeah, it's over $2, probably $3. Yeah.
0: $3. You're talking about how many times will a dime go into a $3? You're talking about 30 times.
1: Yeah.
0: So you're talking about 20 to 30 times in the last 20 to 30 years. That's phenomenal. Differences. You have to keep up with inflation. Inflation, they're trying to keep inflation at around the 2% range, but it's not working. It's more in the 3-point-something range. And then when you have something like COVID that happened recently, like 2020, that's recent. But if you think about it, that's not any further way backwards than the inflation and the depression that could be forward. So we're right in the middle here.
1: That's a way of looking at it, yeah.
0: And if they're off any at all, then you might be in the so-called recession, depression, even sooner. Okay? So we don't know. So you have to start getting ready now before it's too late if you're, you know, in the age bracket that needs to be taken a look at. If you're still working, you don't have a lot saved, man. Just put that money in your 401k. As the values go down, you're gonna accumulate more shares. I get that. But when you're older, you don't want to lose what you got just because you think you can accumulate more shares on the other side. Well, what you want to do is save what you got and then accumulate the shares. From my viewpoint, you know, that's just a smarter way of looking at it. You know, it's just a big puzzle about what to do. But I'm strictly in this thing for people 50 plus right now because of the things I'm hearing. When in doubt, take the safe route, especially if the safe route has a good chance of beating inflation and growing to boot. You know, we have ways to make pretty good money. Sometimes we can beat the stock market. Matter of fact, some years we beat them because we didn't go down and we still sometimes went up. And I'm talking about FIAs. FIAs are not perfect, but they can be perfect way to keep from losing your income, a perfect way from losing your money. There's all kinds of different things you need to know about. There's all kinds of different products out there. But we're talking about the ones that are insured by insurance companies, guaranteed by insurance companies, guaranteed by reinsurance on insurance companies, et cetera, et cetera. These are legal reserve insurance companies that we're talking about. We're talking about all kinds of backups. We're talking about all kinds of history, safety, historic standards where people, most people didn't lose any money. I would say a lot. you know, I can't really find where anybody's ever lost any money in one of these things. I'm sure it's probably happened out there, but I did read this many times. In the Great Depression, not one legal reserve insurance company missed a dividend. That's pretty strong.
1: Yeah.
0: Pretty strong. You can look at how many people lost money in banks. Thousands. Probably millions. It's because there was thousands of banks that went out. I think it was over 10,000 banks went out in the Great Depression.
1: That's so many.
0: You look at what happened to the savings and loans in the 80s. Some of them went out. And at that point in time, people did lose money. Absolutely. They lost money. Not everyone, because there was some insurance on it, government insurance, FDIC type stuff. But anyway, you know, here's the thing. Banks are going to sort of guarantee you money up to a point. We know that, you know, a lot of times the government's going to cut it off FDIC. Why is it $250,000? There's ways to increase it. But here's the question. Is it going to make enough money? I've just read something the other day. It was that historically, annuities have made 3 to 4 times as much as compounding out as a bank account.
1: Wow.
0: Well, I mean, 3 to 4 times as much, that's pretty good. When you consider the fact of the safety range. Now, I'm not against the stock market. Please don't think that I am. What I'm against is using the stock market incorrectly, putting too much of your eggs in one basket. When you put too much money when you're older in the stock market, I've had people say, well, I'm balanced out in the stock market. My stock person has me in a lot of different stocks, some of it's dividend, this and that, the other. I get it. But, buddy, let me just tell you, it doesn't really matter. When the thing goes down, when bonds and stocks go down, you're going down. I don't care what you got. You may not go down as much. But you're going down, okay? And that's the scary part. You can't balance out for that perfectly. No. The only way you can keep from going down is have a guarantee that your account value will not go down and hope that the guarantee holds. That's all you can do. And if I'm going to depend on a guarantee, I want to depend on one that's been very reliable in the past. Very reliable. That's what Ann uses the stock market in a different way. Uses it in a safer way, if you want to put it that way, because you still have a guarantee that your money can't be worth less from year to year than it was the year prior. But look, there's all kinds of different projections. There's all kinds of different scenarios. And when we come back from the first half of the show, I'm going to talk more about some of these projections by some of these economists of what could be around the corner. So hang on. Don't go away. Matthew, you're going to give them some numbers and some things.
1: That's right. Yeah, let me go ahead and give numbers out. If you want to get in touch with David, you give him a call. 833-596-SAFE. 833-596-7233. 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That's E-A-R-N-E-S-T. All right, listeners, don't go anywhere. We're going to take a quick break, but we'll be back right here with more of the Health and Wealth Show with David Ernest.

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1: I'm Buzz Nutley. And here is a special health and wealth news report. To help the American people understand just what's going on in the world of politics, today we have hooked U.S. Senator Bernie Sanders to a lie detector. When the senator tells the truth, you will hear. And when he tells a lie, you will hear. Let's see how this works out.
2: This is Bernie Sanders, and I am speaking to you today to let you know that everything is okay in the Democratic Party. Things have never been better. I want you to know that the only thing wrong in Washington, D.C. is the Republican Party. Donald Trump is unstable. His economy, unstable. His attacks on Iran, unlawful. And his attack on the intelligence of my fellow Democrats, unfounded. He's a great big loser. We in the Democratic Party have a plan. It's a good plan. It's a solid plan. And when we put this plan in action, things will be better for the American people. So listen, all you MAGA people, you're going to lose. And when Trump is gone, the Democrats will get this country back on track. Remember, you can trust the Democrats. Nancy Pelosi, AOC, Elizabeth Warren, and me. We're here to look after you, the American people. And by the way, none of us Democrats made any money off insider trading. That is a lie. So help me, Maxine Waters.
3: That's just nasty.
2: Now I must.

0: money off insider trading. That is a lie. So help me, Maxine Waters.
1: That's just nasty.
0: Now I must leave you. I have to go to an event where we will be hugging and kissing and feeding poor little orphan children. And if I'm not telling you the truth, may I be struck by a bolt of...
2: Well, there you have it. Bernie Sanders hooked to a lie detector. Tune in next time when our guest will be Chuck Schumer, if we can get another lie detector.
3: Is it, laddie? I was wondering if I might have a word with you, sir.
4: Aye, laddie. What's on your mind?
3: Well, Captain, me and some of the other boys in the crew just had some questions.
4: And what might they be, laddie?
3: Well, Captain, we were wondering how you got to be such a great pirate. I mean, look at you, sir. If anybody saw you, they wouldn't have any doubt in their mind that you was a pirate.
4: Well, I know, laddie. It's a look I've spent years cultivating.
3: For instance, how did you get that wooden leg?
4: Well, matey, one day during a very intense battle over some booty.
3: Booty?
4: Aye, booty, me boy.
3: You were in a battle over booty?
4: Aye. During the battle, I were pushed overboard. And a great big shark swam up and bit me leg clean off.
3: Ooh. Arr. And is that the same way you got that hook hand you have there?
4: No, matey. During another battle, I came in with the right cross when me opponent come around with a backhand, and there went me hand.
3: Ooh. Arr. Well, sir, how did you lose your eye and have to wear that eye patch? Was it another battle over booty?
4: No, me bucko. It was a fine, beautiful day, and I was standing out there on the deck admiring the beautiful skies, the beautiful big clouds, the sun, the surf, the sea, and the sand.
3: And what happened?
4: I looked up and a seabird flew over and dropped a little present, hit me right in the eye.
3: Well, Captain, sir, I don't see how that could make you lose your eye.
4: Well, matey, I had to wipe that stuff out of me eye, you know.
3: Aye, Captain.
4: And it were me first day with the hook.
3: Ow.
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3: Captain, who is that?
4: I don't know, laddie, but I sure like the way he says booty.
5: Are you looking for one of them easy startup businesses you can do in your spare time for some extra money? Well, look no further. I'm Billy Ray Storch, and have I got an opportunity for you? You see, with all the political unrest in this country, even after the election, and we've got a new president in office, some folks is still wanting to cut up and show out. So what I have done is bought a bunch of them old hot dog vendor wagons and outfitted them with stuff you might need for a ride. Because you know them liberals ain't going to show up prepared. And you want to be Johnny on the spot to help them get their ride on. I got that hot dog wagon outfitted with two garbage cans on the front end. One has got torches and the other one has got pitchforks in it. When the liberal comes along and wants to join the ride, he comes by the wagon, swipes his credit card, and as he goes by them two garbage cans, he grabs a pitchfork or a torch, or maybe both. So hurry up now and get your franchise today. It's Billy Ray's Torches, Pitchforks and Torches. Just look at them liberals go. And the beauty of this whole thing is when they get tired and ready to go home, they just throw the torches and the pitchforks on the ground. You pick them up and you can rent them out again. You see, don't none of them much want to take them home with them because them pitchforks and torches don't look good sticking out the window or the sunroof or their BMWs and them little electric putt-putts they like to drive. So just come see me today. I'm in the back parking lot down at the truck stop. You can't miss me. Just follow the smell of that kerosene and watch out for the lot lizards. Billy Ray's Torches, Pitchforks and Torches.
0: Billy Ray's Torches, Pitchforks and Torches. Void where prohibited by law, which is just about everywhere.
5: Did you tell them the lot lizards take credit cards too?
0: I think they heard you. For chicken thieves and whatnot, Andy and Barney were all the law Mayberry needed. But when things turned really bad, a certain mechanic from Wally's garage need only utter one word.
6: Shazam!
0: Others tried in vain.
6: Judy, Judy, Judy, Judy.

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1: Shazam!
0: When a still needed to be busted up, call on Andy.
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0: If you need to stop something before it gets out of hand, call Barney and he'll...
3: nip it in the bud.
0: If you need a drink, call Otis. But when there's big trouble in Mayberry, there's only one word that can bring the help you need.
1: Shazam!
0: And what will that hero do when he gets here?
4: Are you yelling about? I hereby, as a citizen of the town of Mayberry in the United States of America, arrest you.
5: Hooray!
6: Is that it? Kind of a big build-up for that. Kind of dumb. Well, maybe the next episode is the loaded goat. Or maybe the one where Aunt Bee makes the pickles. That's a good one. Yeah, this one's kind of dumb. At least it wasn't in color.

0: Welcome to the second half of the Health and Wealth Show with David Ernest. I'm your host, Matthew, and that was the final countdown. We are talking about how we might be numbered on this thing here, looking at everything that the markets are doing, everything that's going on in the world right now. It's a good time to get safe. It really is.
1: Yeah, it's a good time to get safe, but it's also a good time to evaluate why you want to get safe, you know. And we were talking a little earlier about Social Security. Here's something about a legal status that I didn't really remember, which is pretty interesting. In 1960, the Supreme Court ruling, Fleming versus Nestor, established that beneficiaries do not have a contractual right to Social Security benefits. I'm just going to read this one more time. Do not have a right to Social Security benefits. He goes on to say that the meaning of this is Congress can change, reduce, or eliminate your Social Security, and they got the right to do it. So really, Social Security, if you want to just, I'm just going to say it, it's a sham. It's a shame that it's a sham, but it's not really your money. They call it an entitlement, meaning they're letting you have it, that you think you're entitled to it, but they can take it away. I'm not a legal analyst here, but that's what it sounds like to me. And, they say, you know, it's been dependable somewhat down through time, but here's the factors, again, that are getting in the way. Really scary stuff. Demographics. Now, what is that? Fewer workers are working. That's what they're trying to say. Fewer workers are putting in, more people are pulling out. Well, it doesn't take a Einstein to understand that if it's broke, almost, and more people pull out more money than there were people putting in, something's wrong and something's going to go haywire. Okay? That's what's going on. Now, how are they going to fix this thing? I don't see them fixing it.
0: Good question.
1: I don't see it. I see all kinds of what we call patching it up, kick the can down the road. That's what they've been doing ever since the thing started. If you go back into time, when it first started, they were only taking 1% from people's wages. Now they're taking 15% when you count what the employer pays. If you're self-employed, you know, they're taking 15%. Okay, so you get to deduct it off your federal taxes, so it comes out more like 12.3%. I get that, but they're still taking a bunch of your money, and they might as well call it taxes instead of Social Security or, employment tax,
0: right.
1: Whatever, self-employment tax. It's just like, in my opinion, it's just like the federal income tax. It's a tax. They're taking it from you, and you may never see it again, or you'll get a little bit of it back. And it's not fair. You know, the other thing is the people who barely pay in get more, much more currently, ratio-wise, than the ones who pay more in. The more you pay in, the less you get back. It's the law of diminishing returns. And it's just the way it works. Because why? Politicians trying to buy votes. That's it in a simple answer. In a nutshell, why is it diminishing over time? Because there's more people that are on the lower end putting in, they're on the upper end, and they just shift it around so they can get more votes. Bingo! Votes is vote power. Yes, we know. Again, we've talked about this before. Why are these illegals coming in? Vote power. Vote power. Another reason why illegals are trying to get in is because a lot of bad things are going on in their country. You know, I've said this many times on the radio show, and I'm just going to say it again. I asked a guy about 2 years ago, why did he drive from Central America to the United States of America? He talked about going through Mexico, how dangerous it was, and how he didn't drive at night because he was afraid the bad people would get him.
0: Yeah.
1: And I asked him, I said, why? He said, they have no retirement plan in my country. That's an answer. They have no retirement plan in my country. They're coming here to get your retirement plan, folks. And the politicians are giving it to them. That's one of our big problems right there. We got to you know, we really should vote everybody out, but it's not going to happen because people just not going to do it. Just not going to do it. But it's not just Social Security that's in trouble. It's our economy. It's everything. I'm going to read this. This is something that I've talked about before. This is a forecast company that measures forecasting. They've been doing this, oh, I guess around 80 years, give or take. The name of this company is ITR Economics.
0: Okay.
1: And they boast a very high, almost 95% accuracy rate for their forecasting. Now, they forecast a lot of different things economically, but they're known for predicting major economic shifts. For example, like the 2008 recession. That was a scary recession. You know, maybe people should have listened to them, you know, instead of their stockbrokers. You know, maybe they should have. And I'm not against stockbrokers, but we all know that stockbrokers make money selling stocks. They don't make money selling socks. They make money selling stocks. Nothing wrong with that. But if you ask a stockbroker what's going to happen, what kind of answer you think he's going to get? You know, and again, there's a reason why we have stockbrokers. But should you trust them when they start talking about the economy? I don't know.
0: No, I don't know that either.
1: I don't know. Yeah. I think I'd be a little leery if I was trying to buy stocks and them telling me the economy is going to be booming, booming, booming. I'd go look at something else to back it up. That's just me. But anyway, this ITR Economics specializes in industry-specific forecasts and business guidance and other things. And you know, so, but they do have this high accuracy rate. Now, I'm not advertising ITR. I have no connection to them. It's just it's amazing that they exist, you know, and that they're being upfront. Totally different.
0: Yes.
1: About what they're saying than like a lot of other people that are trying to sell investments. Okay. One of the things is their high accuracy rate, almost 95%. Their methodology. They focus on rates of change. Rates of change and leading indicators rather than just headline data. In other words, they clear the smoke and look at the data. You know, smoke and mirrors is one thing. Looking at the gut of the problem is another thing. And they help to cut through market noise, they say, and predict turning points. Turning points. That's when things change. But the other thing is their consistency is very, very high. The firm claims high accuracy even during volatile times and has a decades-long track record. Decades and decades. Here's the thing. They have a long-term focus. They were established in 1948. The firm is the oldest privately held economic research firm in the U.S. I'm going to say it one more time. The oldest economic research firm in the U.S. They provide a deep historic basis for forecasting models. And what are they predicting right now? If we don't get our house in order, a depression. Not a long way off either. They say it could happen in 29. Probably going to happen in the early 30s. In the roaring 20s is what we're in right now.
0: I was just about to say it, yeah.
1: I mean, just think about it. Is this almost weird? You know, look what happened in the 19th century, I mean, the 20th
0: Patterns
1: century.
0: Patterns repeat themselves, you know. I mean, it's...
1: Could be. But you can read about it. All you got to do is Google ITR Economics, read it for yourself. Of course, they, you know, have this stuff that they want to do for you. Everybody has a story about what to do. We have a story about what to do. It's called Protect Your Ass. Sets in programs that you cannot lose your ass sets. And if the markets go up, you make pretty good money. If the markets go down, you don't lose any money. Insured by insurance companies. That's what we're talking about. And you know, if you've studied any history at all, that insurance companies are almost 400 years old. Some of them are a remnant of almost 400 years old. And yes, we use some companies like that. But we also know that companies invest differently. Life insurance companies invest differently than banks. They invest differently than stock market people. Not knocking in banks, not knocking in stock market people. But it's different the way they're more long-term investment in stuff that can lock in as you go, these particular kind of programs. And the stress is not on the insurance company because the way they're doing it, the investment can't be lost. You know, sometimes you can do some business with some insurance companies and say, we're going to guarantee you an income, but then they turn around and put the money in the stock market. That's stressful on that company. That's very stressful. And they don't have near as many guarantees in case that company goes broke. These FIAs have many different guarantees and many more backups, not knocking any other kind of an annuity. It's just that this one has less stress on the system because they can't lose what? The money. And there's a reason why. They're only taking the interest, most of the time, that they could pay you and buying options with it. That's it in a nutshell. And then on top of that, they may be giving you big bonuses, like up to double digits. They're giving you tax deferral most of the time. If it's a Roth, they're giving you tax-free. They're giving you availability to have a guaranteed income. They're giving you income if you need to take withdrawals. Yes, there's downsides, of course. It's called surrender charges sometimes and taxes on gains if you take it out of the system. Yeah, of course. But that's better than, it's not as bad as losing your money.
0: You got that right.
1: And the other thing is, anything else, usually you put your money in, unless it's an IRA or some kind of investment kind of thing, it's not tax deferred or tax free. You know, you pay taxes as you go a lot of times. Sometimes you got to pay capital gains. Sometimes you got to pay ordinary income. There's all kinds of different things. But I've even seen this happen many times where a person paid taxes on mutual funds when they've already lost the money because of the way the system works.
0: Gosh.
1: They get a 1099 for money that's already gone bye-bye. And there's a reason for that. It's the way the system works, a pass-through. You know, I'm not knocking it. I'm just saying that's the way it works sometimes, okay? It don't work like that every time. Maybe you still had the money when you paid the taxes on it sometimes, or a lot of times. Here's the system that you don't have to pay taxes on it unless you take money out, or if it's Roth, never. And to boot, you really can't lose any money. If you do lose it, you'll be one of the first humans in history. It probably did, and I don't think that that's very likely. I'm not saying it's impossible. You know, people say, is this absolutely guaranteed? Yeah. Is it impossible to lose money? I'm never going to say anything's impossible. You could drop dead right now, and then you've lost it all, money-wise, on this earth. You know, but as far as historically and the way things look, it's probably one of the safest investments on earth.
0: That's right, yeah.
1: And, you know, here's the thing. You need to understand how this stuff works, okay? And why am I telling all of this right now? When I read about ITR, saying, hey, you know, we're probably going to have a depression here in the early 2030s. And then they say, but it could be as early as 2029. My God, we're not that far away. We're not. You know, you just can't guess when to get out of the markets. And right now, the markets are so unstable. Maybe it's starting now. Maybe we're actually about to go into the recession or depression soon. I don't know. I hope not. You know, it's according to who you're talking to. We're going to be safe all the time for people that are 50 plus. We're not saying that you shouldn't put money in the stock market. We're just saying maybe you don't want to put all of it in the markets. You know, they say, well, I'm diversified. Are you really? Look at what you got. I talk to people all the time and say, I really don't know where they put it. I said, well, here it says. It's all in common stocks. It's all in mutual funds. It's all in, well, that's all stuff that could go down. I didn't know that. You didn't know that? No, I didn't know that. I was just trusting the person to put it in there. Well, more than likely you'll be all right, but If it goes down, there's nothing they can do to get it back until it comes back. If it does come back.
0: If. Yeah.
1: Well, I mean.
0: When?
1: Well.
0: How long?
1: If you were buying dot-com companies in the early 2000s, 90% of your, if you were doing it across the board, you lost 90% of your money. And it didn't come back.
0: Gosh.
1: Because 90% of the dot-com companies never came back. So it just depends. And diversification's a good thing. And there's a lot of way of moving money around. And there's all kinds of good ways to mitigate the losses. Yes. But this is a way to completely 100% guaranteed by insurance companies eliminate the losses. Okay. And they're different than the stock market, but similar. So you need to understand the differences. And this is not really for young people, unless they're dollar cost averaging, you know, and trying to get, if they were forecast, go along with the forecast of ITOR and said, hey, I don't want to lose a bunch of money in my IRA money, then I could see maybe putting it in an annuity with a big bonus and then taking the money gradually back into the stock market over, you know, 3, 4, 5, 6, 10 years. Maybe, you know, I could see that, but, you know, but for folks that are 50 plus, we're going to need our money. We're going to need income. We're going to need to be able to get a hold of our money, you know, and we just need it because we're getting close to retirement. And that's the message. And we see Social Security in trouble. That's another message. You really got to watch after yourself. You know, who watches after you better than anybody? Yourself.
0: Yeah, you watch after yourself. Yeah. That's
1: yeah.
0: Right.
1: So you need this information yourself. You need to evaluate this yourself. Yes, you can hear our side of the story. Go listen to the stockbroker's side of the story. I'm not knocking them. They got a story too. You know, their story is over long periods of time, money has gone way up. Yeah, I get it. Sure. Agree with it. That's the reason why we do use the stock market. The question is, what happened to people's money in the Great Depression, 1929? We know that the money didn't come back until 1954, I believe it was. 25 years. 25 years the money was gone. Gosh. Here's ITR saying it's going to be gone definitely, in their opinion, 6 years.
0: Well, we're about to have to be gone here because we're coming up to the end of the show. David, if there's anything else you want to say before we go, do it now, or I'm going to give the numbers and the website.
1: I'll just say this. I'm not a forecaster. I don't know what's going to happen. I just know one thing. I don't want to lose what I've got. I don't want to lose what my clients have, and I don't want them to lose what they've got. And you can't trust the government, and you can't trust the stock market. So reach out. Give us a call. We want to help you save it all.
0: That's right. 833-596-7233. That's 833-596-SAFE. Or you can go to David's website, retirewithernest.com. That's E-A-R-N-E-S-T. Some great information on this show. David, thanks so much for having me host. And listeners, check back tomorrow. We'll be right here with more of the Health and Wealth Show with David Ernest.

0: All matters discussed during this show are for informational purposes only. Each individual situation may vary and the opinions expressed here may not apply to everyone. 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All ideas and information should be discussed in detail with one of our qualified representatives prior to implementation.
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2: Memorial Day 2026, and I'm Paul Stevens, Fox News. President Trump marking Memorial Day with traditional remarks today, but also referencing the ongoing conflict with Iran.
3: During his speech at Arlington National Cemetery on Memorial Day, he did mention those U.S. service members who were killed supporting Operation Epic Fury.
4: In Operation Epic Fury, we lost 13 wonderful souls, wonderful special people. These incredible men and women gave their lives to ensure that the world's number one state sponsor of terror will never have a nuclear weapon. Oh, and they won't. They will never have a nuclear weapon.
3: Over the weekend, Trump met with advisors hoping to hammer out some sort of deal with Iran, but none came to pass yet. Patience is the key, according to the president's top diplomat, who is touring India.
2: Fox's David Spunt at the White House. Details not released. In a social media post, though, the president said negotiations are, quote, proceeding nicely, unquote. U.S. and Iranian officials providing an update on ceasefire talks between the two countries. Fox's Ashley Webster is in Tel Aviv.
5: Tehran painting a much murkier picture, including the country's foreign ministry that says the only focus for them right now is ending the conflict. President Trump, meantime, says negotiations are progressing nicely, but says there is no need to rush. And he also posted on Truth Social earlier today, quote, the deal with Iran will either be a great and meaningful one, or there will be no deal. It will be the exact opposite of the JCPOA disaster negotiated by the failed Obama administration, which was a direct and open path to a nuclear weapon for Iran. No, he says, I don't do deals like that.
2: And sources say a potential deal between the U.S. and Iran would involve the gradual reopening of the Strait of Hormuz and then the fighting currently going on between Israel and Hezbollah. 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
2: Crews working on a damaged chemical tank in Southern California may have averted the worst possible situation, but they're not clear of the woods just yet.
10: A state of emergency remains in place in Southern California, where firefighters have been working to cool down an overheated chemical storage tank that's been threatening to leak or explode. Around 50,000 people are currently evacuated from neighborhoods around the tank located at GKN Aerospace in the city of Garden Grove. But firefighters say there's been some good news. A crack in the tank has relieved pressure, meaning the worst case scenario of a boiling liquid expanding vapor explosion or BLEVE is now not going to happen. Firefighters are still warning the danger is not over and a leak or smaller explosion is still possible. And it's also unclear when people in the evacuation zone can return home. Max Gordon, Fox News.
2: The Democrats' U.S. Senate candidate in Maine, Graham Platner, not apologizing apparently for an old social media post connected to a video of a U.S. soldier.
11: Graham Platner is facing one negative headline after another. The latest comment getting attention is one where he mocked a U.S. soldier who was nearly killed. He called him dumb, fat, and said he did not deserve to live. Fox News Digital asked Platner over the weekend if he felt he should apologize for those comments, and here's what he had to say.
12: I did four tours of the infantry. Any attempt to say that I disrespect veterans is slanderous and offensive.
11: Plattner, who also served as a Marine and Army veteran, has admitted to owning that Reddit account, P Hustle, and making a series of posts under that username.
2: And that is Fox's Caroline Elliott. Plattner saying some of the old posts in question were influenced by post-traumatic stress disorder, the Army veteran he mocked, telling the New York Post he has a thick skin and he does not want an apology from Plattner at this point. He says it would not be sincere. I'm Paul Stevens. This is Fox News.
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1: Hello, America. 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Our number, 877-381-3811, 877-381-3811. I'll tell you what, this guy Plattner in Maine, he is a real sick SOB. And I don't see a lot of Democrats coming out against him. I mean, sick in every respect. Our friends at the Washington Free Beacon, they've gathered additional information about him. Graham Plattner smeared the late American sniper Chris Kyle. Remember him and his great book and his wife? In a 2024 podcast interview suggesting that Kyle shot innocent civilians in Iraq to inflate his numbers. I don't think we have that audio, do we, Rich? Let's go ahead and play that.
2: I didn't know who these guys were. I left that deployment and continued on with my life, did a few more deployments, both in the Marine Corps and the Army. It wasn't until somebody told me to read Chris Kyle's book. His stories about how many people he was shooting certainly tracked with the behavior I witnessed and people I knew witnessed down at the Gov Center, which is it's relatively easy to get high numbers like that if you're a little less discriminating, you're fire than say a more professional unit would be. So that's when I kind of learned about Task Unit Bruiser, about Chris Kyle, and then it wasn't until many years later that if someone recommended like Jocko's podcast or book to me, and I put that together and was like, you've got to be kidding me. I almost felt like there was like a weird practical joke being played on me by the war, that like all these years later, I'm like having to like, people are telling me like, oh,
0: right,
2: look,
0: that's enough. You know, this guy, when you listen to him, when you listen to Joe Kent, something's not right. I'm not comparing them point for point. But something's not right with Joe Kent. Something's not right with this guy. This guy's a real sleazeball. Basically, he's saying that the late hero, Chris Kyle, he's suggesting that he shot innocent civilians to inflate his kill numbers. And as the Washington Free Beacon points out, he also bristled at the fact that Kyle and members of his platoon were described as heroes, calling it a weird practical joke. So he's trashing a real hero who's not alive anymore, Chris Kyle. You may recall him in his book, again, and his wife. And he does it, of course, after he's passed away. It's just grotesque. Now, you don't hear Democrats withdrawing from supporting him because it's power at any price. Again, to understand the Democrat Party, you just have to understand that. But there's more. More in addition to his SS, effectively SS tattoo on his chest that he had throughout his adulthood and still has. Now he's a proud communist. Plattner's deleted Reddit sparks outrage again as he appears to mock wounded soldier deserved to live. Didn't deserve to live. Democratic Maine Senate candidate Graham Plattner's deleted Reddit account has continued to cause headaches for his campaign, and a recently resurfaced post appearing to mock a U.S. soldier almost killed in combat is stirring up more controversy. So you hear what he said about the sniper. Now, this video never gets old. The Reddit account P. Hustle, which Plattner has acknowledged he owned, posted in June 2019. So he's a full-grown adult when he's doing all this. In reference to a viral video from the Helmut Karn of PFC, Ted Daniels, taken during a clash with Taliban fighters in 2012 that ended in Daniels being shot 4 times, earned a Purple Heart for his injuries. Dumb FMF didn't deserve to live, says Plattner. At least his stupidity and fat A wheezing are available for all future infantrymen to witness and hold in contempt. Poor marksmanship on the Taliban's part is the only reason this mouth breather made it home. He managed to make every possible blank decision possible when it comes to small unit combat. Now, why is he doing this? Okay, that's not that long ago, 6-7 years ago. The other one was 1.5 years ago. The post was deleted but can be found at Maine Monitor's database of Plattner's deleted Reddit history. Daniel said in later interviews that he purposely moved into the open to draw fire away from other men in his unit. While he expressed embarrassment and said, tactically, it was not a sound thing to do, ultimately, I put my blank on the line for other guys. He shouldn't have to defend himself. Plattner, U.S. Marine Corps veteran who served four combat duties in Iraq and Afghanistan, is garnering criticism over the deleted posts from a variety of sources, of course. We don't make jokes about brothers and sisters dying. That's something we don't do. That's not normal, said Adam Schwarz, a former Navy SEAL and Marine veteran running for U.S. Senate as a Republican in Minnesota. He said that about Plattner mocking a fellow soldier on social media in an open forum. Schwarz acknowledged that Marines can sometimes have a dark sense of humor and give each other a hard time about tactics when speaking privately, but said that Plattner's post was something different. We don't post about our brothers getting wounded in action. And he also took issue with Plattner's account related to law enforcement, including all police are bastards, he said. He's attacked all cops. He attacks his fellow Marines, military personnel. There's other stuff that's very grotesque that he's written about, that he's done. I mean, really grotesque. Schwarz said he believes Plattner has mental issues. I think it's very dangerous to say, hey, this is how veterans think and talk, because that's just not true. Schwarz said, I served 21 years, 9 deployments. I don't know one combat veteran who makes comments like, cops are bastards. I think he should get some help. I feel bad for him. He deserves help from his time downrange, from his PTSD and his mental health issues, but he certainly shouldn't be running for the United States Senate. No, he shouldn't be. Now, Plattner's a first-time candidate, of course. He's backed by Elizabeth Warren and Bernie Sanders. You should read the comments in context. It's very clear I'm joking, he said. No, it's not clear at all, because you weren't joking, you jerk. Other posts Plattner's been questioned about, including in a recent interview with the New York Times in 2013, which he later deleted, that people concerned about rape should not get so effed up they wind up having sex with someone they don't mean to. Mm-hmm. This guy sounds like little Adolf Fuentes. Plattner's also faced scrutiny from our recent Reddit posts, including one from 5 years ago. He described himself as a communist and a socialist. Plattner's posts have contained alleged homophobic slurs and praise for military tactics used by Hamas. The guy should not be anywhere near the Capitol building, let alone the Senate. And if he's armed, they ought to be figuring out how to deal with that, too. This guy's a nut. And yet they want him in the Senate. They got to have the power. They need the seat. They got to get rid of Susan Collins. You know what I'm going to do right now, Mr. Producer? This is going to shock everybody. Might even shock Susan Collins. This guy was a Nazi, now he's a communist, trashing our troops, trashing our cops. If I lived in Maine, I would vote for Susan Collins. How do you like that, Rich? Would you too, yeah? And so I'm going to endorse Susan Collins against Plattner. That doesn't mean she stands for everything I stand for, obviously not. And I've been here behind this microphone almost a quarter century, and I've never endorsed her. So, oh, there he goes, a rhino. No, let me tell you something. This guy has to be stopped. Stopped. There's a point at which you got to use common sense. Can you imagine this guy in the Senate? Can you imagine his votes? A guy that was a Nazi, now he's a communist, trashing our troops. I mean, men under fire, mocking them, talking about stuff he did in public bathrooms, trashing the cops. No wonder Bernie Sanders loves him. No wonder Elizabeth Warren loves him. So I'll throw a curveball to them. Nobody expected me to do what I just did, but I did it. And I will defend it. And I will defend it. I'll be right back.
3: Mark Levin.
0: Folks, history is unfolding right before our eyes. 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
1: You know, two Democrat congressmen who are Jewish, Moskowitz from Florida and Gosheimer, right? I'm not trying to play a game, I just can't remember. From New Jersey, they put out a statement today that was very good. This woman running in the 35th Congressional District in Texas in the Democrat primary talked about putting Zionists, that is Jews, in concentration camps and worse. They said if she becomes a member, that every day they will be filing an expulsion petition. And I'm very pleased they did that. But I want to say something about some of our Jewish friends who are Democrats, particularly elected Democrats, particularly these two guys, because they seem to have some level of common sense, you know, unlike Slotnick from Michigan and that jerk from Georgia, the senator there. They're all in. They're hardcore left. Slotnick pretends, I was CIA. She was an interpreter. I was CIA. Anyway, your party is a huge problem. It's bigger than this one primary candidate. It's much bigger. And when you play the game of, the Republicans do it too, you're making excuses. How many days, America, how many hours have I been behind this microphone dealing with the Jew haters, the anti-Semites, the bigots generally, who used to be in conservative media, who are podcasters, who used to be Republicans, now they're not Republicans, now God knows what they're... In other words, we try to police, if you will, privately, not with government, who it is that should be in our party and who shouldn't. This idea that we'll accept anybody is ridiculous. We're not going to accept Nazis and communists. We're not going to accept fascists. That's not why we're Republicans. That's not what we believe in. That's not why we're constitutional conservatives. So, of course, we're going to battle them. And they don't have a place in the Republican Party. They're not in the House of Representatives. They're not in the Senate as Republicans. The Democrats do. They have Tlaib and Omar. They have Bernie Sanders. They have AOC. They have others on the squad. The squad's been quite substantially expanded. They have candidates in Michigan and Maine. One that just won in New Jersey, others that are running. You have Democrats who are mayors, Paterson, New Jersey, Dearborn, New Jersey. You can go on and on and on. Dearborn, Michigan, rather. You can go on and on and on. They are welcome within the Democrat Party. They are not condemned. You've got this guy Piker, who's a real sleazeball, and then you have Democrats running to be interviewed by him or running with him. Is he... endorses them for their candidacy. We don't do that. You have a Massey, we push him out. You have a Marjorie Traitor, gangrene, she left because she had to leave. We are much more aware of and active in confronting this, which I call woke Reich, R-E-I-C-H. Because they're not of the so-called right, the conservative right. They're more Reich. They're more neo-fascist, if you will. And we challenge them and we fight them, and our president does too. He's banished them. He's banished them by name. You don't see that with a Schumer or a Hakeem Jeffries. Sure, they'll talk about this one running in the 35th District of Texas. That's low-hanging fruitcake right there. But Schumer embraces Plattner. Schumer wants the vile Hamas-supporting Islamist who's running the Democrat primary, should he get the nomination, he wants him in the Senate. Hakeem Jeffries never says anything about the bigots in his party. As a matter of fact, in many ways, he's a bigot. So I would say to, I'll call him Josh and Moskowitz, you need to leave your party if you really want to show an objection with what's taking place. Jews or elected Democrats need to leave that party. I have no respect for Josh Shapiro. None. Who plays footsie with the worst Islamists in Philadelphia. And then he plays the game of, well, I like Israel, I just cannot stand Netanyahu. We all know that tap dance. We all know that tap dance. These people aren't just about hating Netanyahu. One day Netanyahu won't be there, but these people will still be chasing Jews and attacking Jews in America, still be burning the American flag. Think they're waiting for Netanyahu? Think Iran's been waiting on Netanyahu? They've attacked us for 47 years without having anything to do with Israel. So I'm just pointing this out, that for Josh and for Moskowitz, I salute you for what you've put out. Now, you've got to really take a principled stance here because your party has left you. Your party has left you. Reagan left the Democrat Party. He said, it's left me. Dershowitz has now left the Democrat Party. He says, it's left me. If you're really going to show some muscle, and you both come from districts where you could win Republican seats, Moskowitz may have been gerrymandered out, but Josh has a sort of a marginal district. The fact of the matter is, unless you leave the Democrat Party, which is the party of the Islamists, the Marxists, and yes, the neo-Nazis now, you're stuck. In 2025, global gold demand blew past 5,000 tons and hit a record $555 billion in value. Many central banks are quietly diversifying away from the dollar, adding hundreds of tons to their reserves. Large institutions poured in the second biggest inflow on record, and barring coin demand, hit a 12-year high. Meanwhile, mine supply grew just 1%. New gold can't be printed. And a recent report said it plainly. 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
4: News, I'm Tom Graham. President Trump taking to social media to say negotiations for a peace deal with Iran are progressing nicely. Fox's Jeff Paul.
5: The framework is said to be 90 to 95% complete. Iran would reportedly give up its stockpile of enriched uranium, stop enriching it, and help reopen the strait, and agree to broader regional ceasefire.
4: Now, the U.S. would end its blockade of Iranian ports as part of any deal. A Spanish passenger quarantined from a cruise ship after an outbreak of Hantavirus is now tested positive positive for the disease.
3: The Spanish health ministry says 14 passengers from the MV Hondius remain in quarantine, and now another one of them has tested positive for hantavirus, bringing the total number infected to 2. That is more than 2 weeks after Spanish passengers disembarked from the ship and entered quarantine.
4: Fox's Jessica Rosenthal, America, is listening to Fox News.
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0: 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We honor those on Memorial Day who've given their lives to defend this nation.
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0: We're here with our good friend John Katsimatidis, or Katz as we like to call you, John. And John owns this radio station, WABC, where I got my start, CEO of Red Apple Group. But he also owns a number of grocery stores. He's well-known throughout New York City, and he's well-liked throughout New York City. You've seen him on Fox. And I wanted to have you on, John, because it's not so easy to run a grocery store, is it? There's a lot involved in it. And the idea that the city government's going to run government-run grocery stores, would you lay this out for us, please?
2: Well, you know, I've been running grocery stores the last, 54 years. And it's not so easy. I remember you blink your eyes, and I remember how we used to work 80, 90 hours a week. And we used to go to Hunts Point Market to buy the produce and to buy specials for our customers. And what happens? And you know what's happening with Zohan Mamdani? We work the people in the supermarkets, in the bodegas, in the poorer neighborhoods. They work 70, 80 hours a week. Mm-hmm. And what Mamdani, what the mayor wants to do is he wants to give away some products. And look, supermarkets always gave away products. You know, I remember those days, there used to be the milk wars. There used to be the egg wars. And the mayor has said that he wants to have low-cost bread, low-cost milk, low-cost whatever. But he doesn't realize it, that when the bodegas and the supermarkets that are in the surrounding area, when they lose the sales and they lose the money, it's the people themselves that lose the money.
0: Mm-hmm.
2: When the politicians, when the city owns the stores, you know who loses the money? The taxpayers.
0: Mm-hmm.
2: The politicians lose zero. Zero. They give away products. They give away eggs. They give away milk. They give away bread. But so I don't think it's going to have a big difference in the overall community. But it's the people that are work in that community and provide food in that community that are going to be hurt. And it's the poor people that work 80 hours a week are not going to be making a living.
0: Mm-hmm.
2: And as the politicians own it, guess what? It doesn't affect them. It doesn't affect them. They're only going to have five stores. And I've met with the mayor. I've talked to him. There's going to be one store in every borough. And
0: all right, hold on.
2: One
0: store in every borough. Why is he even doing this? It's ridiculous.
2: Because I think he wants to play the violin to the people he promised it to. There's an old expression in the Greek community. Matia de Katesera. Make sure you have 14 eyes. Now, what happens if people go in there and steal the product? You're not going to arrest them, right? So why should they pay for it? Why should they pay for it?
0: No, that's fine.
2: It's one big mess. We love New York, and we want New York to survive. But what I've said this morning, I was on Maria Bartiromo yesterday,
0: right.
2: And one with Kilmaide. And what I said this morning is that you know who's going to suffer? If the 2% that pay 48% of the taxes in the city, if the 2% decide to move, guess who's going to suffer?
0: Mm-hmm.
2: It's because that 2%, if you say I'm going to move to the Florida for 186 days a year,
0: mm-hmm.
2: I spend $1,000 a day between breakfast, dinner, taxis,

0: workers, et cetera, et cetera. Who's going to get hurt? Mm-hmm. It's the middle class, the people, the drivers, the taxi cab drivers, the Uber drivers, the bus boys. My father was a bus boy. Mm-hmm. The waiters. They're going to suffer. They're the ones that are going to suffer. And, if the city of New York, if the rating agencies, Moody's, S&P, if they downgrade the bonds, you know who's going to suffer? The employees. New York State has 200,000 employees. New York City has 300,000 employees. Guess what? There won't be any money to pay them.
1: Mm-hmm.
0: So it's not as easy as everybody makes it out to be. Somebody has to pay $2.
1: Yeah. How does a guy who's 35 years old that's never done anything? I mean, your business is complex enough. Now, there's zillions of different types of businesses. I mean, he acts like he knows, just from an ideological perspective, how to run business and capitalism is bad. Tell everybody a little bit about your background. How did you become what you became?
0: Well, you know, my grandparents came to America in 1913. Both my mother's grandfather, a father, and my father's father. And then my father's two brothers came in the 1930s. And my father came in 1949. So, you know, all the immigrants that came to America, they were ready to work 70, 80 hours a week. And they worked their tail off. And what I say is, you know why there's no Greek diners left, Mark?
1: Why?
0: Because the fathers worked 80 hours a week, sent their parents their sons and their daughters to become lawyers and accountants, just like mm-hmm. the Jews, just mm-hmm. like the Jewish community.
1: You're right.
0: They worked 80 hours a week, and they sent their kids to go to, became lawyers and accountants and investment bankers. And that's why there's nobody left to run the kosher delis. There's nobody left mm-hmm. to run the Greek diners. You know, they used to be open 24 hours a day.
1: Yeah, they were great.
0: But, as the world turns, mm-hmm. and it's turning. Now, what happens is, what people have to realize is that the democratic socialists has created actors. Don't forget who Zohar's mother is. He's a big movie mm-hmm. producer. He knows how to smile. He knows how to induce to say hello to people. Omar, our congresswoman from Minnesota. Yeah. And don't forget, she was reading. No education. They are trained actors, and the same thing with AOC. Mm-hmm. And what happens is they are paid, they are trained, and they perform a task, and the money comes in. Don't forget, they go out and picket at 7:00 in the morning. Where did those signs come from? Mm-hmm. Somebody pay for them. And I believe it's not necessarily the Soros of the world, and not necessarily who's the other guy in China.
1: Yeah,
0: I believe there's foreign money,
1: mm-hmm.
0: foreign government money is being funneled through them. And America is under attack, and the American people have to realize that America is under attack,
1: mm-hmm.
0: and we have to fix that, because you know why I'm working 77 hours a week. I say because my kids and my grandkids, I want to leave them a better world,
1: mm-hmm.
0: and that's what I'm working. It's not about the money; it's about mm-hmm. leaving them a better world, and that's what I worry about.
1: And you're worried about the kids and grandkids. So am I, because look how fast we've spiraled into this sort of Marxist, Islamist, woke, Reich, R-E-I-C-H, you know who I mean. These people, you don't even recognize our country with their doctrines, their ideologies, their attacks on the United States, their attacks on the Constitution. And New York's become ground zero for some reason, hasn't it?
0: It has become ground zero. It was the perfect storm. President Trump told me, you got to get Curtis out of the race. He says to me, he got Eric Adams out of the race. And he says, I'd rather have a Democrat, even though, you know, Andrew Cuomo, than have a socialist or a communist. And we failed President Trump. Mm-hmm. Yeah, it's and it was a perfect storm. It was a perfect storm. And what's going to happen now? I think our U.S. attorney in New York, Jake Clayton, is excellent. Mm-hmm. And we're not. He's not waiting for the state attorney generals to put people away. If they had a violation that touches a federal crime, mm-hmm. Jake Clayton uses the federal forces to come in and do whatever he has to do.
1: Now,
0: he's not going to do anything. And checks and balances on from the state. I think Bruce Blakeman, I was with him last night. I think he has a good shot if people realize, people have to realize what the heck is going on.
1: I got to bring him back.
0: You know?
1: Yeah. No, you're right.
0: You know, he has a good shot, and it is what it is. And Mark, keep yelling out there, keep talking out there, keep telling people the truth, and that's what we're doing. We're telling the people the truth, and we want to get to a point where people realize, you know, 92% of the American people believed Walter Cronkite. Right now, nobody believes anybody.
1: That's true. Yeah. Well, I want the country to know something. So, I'm on your station because of you, right?
0: Yes, yes.
1: And well, I started out on your station.
0: You do and get the truth out. Get the truth out. Thank you so much.
1: And you too. Thank you. You got a great lineup on this station. We'll keep fighting. And keep fighting in that city. You know, we're not all from New York, but we love New York.
0: We're going to challenge the BBC, Mark. We're going to go do, I've talked to the president about it. We're going to do Europe. And because
1: what does that mean?
0: BBC is not telling. Well, we're going to go into Europe and try to, because the Voice of America and the BBC does not tell the European people the truth.
1: Are we going to have to use private stations? How are you going to do that?
0: No, we're working it out right now. And, well, one of these days, you know, 5 years ago, we said we're going to sit down for dinner. We never did.
1: Are you ever in Florida? Well, we'll do this off the air. We'll do it. We'll do it. I'll make sure of it. I don't go anywhere. You know that.
0: You do. Yes, Mark Levin, thank you for everything you do, and God bless you, and God bless America. Let's get the truth out. Thank you so much.
1: You too, John. Take care of yourself. He's a good man. You can see how upset he is about what's going on in New York, and I don't blame him, because it's going on in New York and Chicago and L.A. and Philadelphia and Detroit. It's going on in Boston and Pittsburgh, Kansas City and Cleveland and Cincinnati, Dallas, Plano, for crying out loud, Houston, Austin. We're in every one of these markets. It's crazy. Look at California, what's happened to California. You know, 35, 40 years ago, the Republicans owned that state. And we're doing everything we can to help. We're going to help Blakeman and Hilton and pick some of these other candidates. And I'm quite serious about Maine. Some of you may be upset. I can't control that. If you listen to my logic, I think you will agree with me. Plattner hates the military, trashes his own services that he was in, Marines and Army, walks around not just with a Nazi tattoo on his chest, but SS Camp Guard tattoo on his chest. And he was a fully grown adult when he chose to do that. And he's trashing the American sniper, you remember him, who's now passed, basically insinuating he killed citizens to get his numbers up. How disgusting. He trashed another man who had a, you know, one of the helmet cameras, who took four bullets, trashed him, mocked him. He's done things in his personal life that he used to brag about that are literally perverted, horribly disgusting. And now he claims to be a communist, which is why Bernie Sanders and Elizabeth Warren are attracted to him. And so, yes, I will support Susan Collins. I don't know her. I've never talked to her. And I don't care. And I don't care. I cannot pretend that it's okay to elect open communists and Nazis to the United States Senate. And I'm not going to sit here and just accept it. I'll be right back.
2: Mark Levin.
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1: You know, every now and then you need to talk to somebody who's actually been successful in these businesses that are under attack. And you can see how stressful it is. It's terrible. Terrible. You work your whole life, 80, 90 hours a week, and they act like there's something wrong with you. Meanwhile, you come into the country illegally, you're pushing the destruction of America, and you deserve a freebie? No, I don't think so. In 2025, global gold demand blew past 5,000 tons. Now, is that a big deal? Yeah, it's a big deal. It hit a record. The value was $555 billion. So instead of scaring buyers away, it pulled in more interest, more buyers. Many central banks are quietly diversifying with gold. They're getting rid of, you know, the dollar and other forms of national currency. They're adding hundreds of tons to their reserves. Large institutions have poured in the second biggest inflow on record. And bar and coin demand, gold bars and coins, silver bars and coins, hit a 12-year high. A 12-year high. Meanwhile, mine supply from mines, new gold, just grew 1%. New gold can't be printed. A recent report said it plainly. Gold demand just broke a record. Supply can't keep up. Now, what's happening here, whether they're large institutions, financial institutions, or individuals, people are diversifying. 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You might want to consider diversification with precious metals like silver and gold. 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
5: Honoring those
3: Broncos lost. I'm Tom Graham, Fox News. President Trump keeping with a Memorial Day tradition and paying tribute to those U.S. service members who lost their lives, particularly those who were recently killed during the conflict with Iran.
5: Speaking at Arlington National Cemetery on Memorial Day, President Trump honored the 13 Americans killed during Operation Epic Fury.
6: These incredible men and women gave their lives to ensure that the world's number one state sponsor of terror will never have a nuclear weapon. Oh, and they won't. They will never have a nuclear weapon.
5: The president speaking as negotiators appear to be nearing a potential peace deal between the U.S. and Iran that would end the naval blockade, reopen the Strait of Hormuz, and lay the groundwork for Iran to give up its highly enriched uranium. At the White House, Jared Halpern, Fox News.
3: When President Trump sounds optimistic about negotiations with Iran, officials in Tehran are striking a less positive tone as talks continue for a more permanent ceasefire.
7: Iran continues to be defiant and even threatening to expand the war if the United States renews its attacks. President Trump, meantime, says negotiations are progressing nicely, as he put it, but again lashed out a critic, saying on Truth Social, quote, "These people should go home and rest. They do nothing but create division and loss. In other words, they are losers. The deal with Iran will either be great and meaningful one, or there will be no deal." For now, though, the talks are focused on a memorandum of understanding that reportedly involves a 60-day ceasefire extension, then reopening the Strait of Hormuz.
3: Fox Business Network's Ashley Webster in Tel Aviv. Israeli Prime Minister Benjamin Netanyahu releasing a video on social media saying his nation will intensify strikes on Hezbollah in Lebanon. In a video, he reiterated Israel is at war with the Iranian-backed militant group. 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
3: The Secret Service shot and killed a shooter at the White House. Agents say Nassar Best opened fire at a security checkpoint Saturday. 21-year-old had prior run-ins with the Secret Service. Fox's David Spunt.
15: We're told that Best was detained twice last year, once in June for making threats to agents and once in July for entering a restricted area. 21-year-old Nasir Best from Maryland. Authorities say Saturday after 6 p.m. he approached Secret Service at 17th and Pennsylvania. According to the service, Best took out a gun and began shooting at officers. They returned fire. He was taken to a hospital where he was pronounced dead. A bystander also tragically hit. That bystander is recovering, though. That's the good news, and did survive. It is unclear, though, whether the bystander was struck by Best's gunfire or during the exchange of gunfire.
3: You know, President Trump was inside the White House at the time of the attack. The shooting comes after a gunman was arrested at the White House Correspondents' Dinner last month in a separate incident. Relentless storms continue to drench millions in the southern U.S., and it's been, well, a cool, unofficial start to the summer season in the busy Northeast. Fox Weather's Jay Menars on the New Jersey shores, Point Pleasant Boardwalk.
16: Temperatures were in the 50s the last 2 days. We call this the unofficial kickoff to summer, but boy, it didn't feel anything like it. And folks are getting out there to at least take a look at the water. Those temperatures are still in the 50s, so nobody's getting in. In fact, we have double red flags on the beaches this weekend because of a high risk of rip currents. So dangerous, especially to with the lifeguards not on their stands just yet. But we'll see improvements, and it's already started. Our cold front kicking offshore, and with that, we are warming things up.
3: Now, AAA expects a record of 37 million Americans to travel 50 miles or more. That despite gas prices, you know, spiking recently. The company places Monday's national average at $4.51 for a gallon of regular. I'm Tom Graham, and this is Fox News.
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1: Want to have some fun? I think I'm the only one who can make fun out of something like the Electoral College, Mr. Producer. But it will be fun. It'll be very, very intriguing, I think. So what happened? What is this Electoral College? The liberal left and the Democrats tell us it was created out of slavery, support for slavery. Of course, it had nothing to do with slavery, not one thing to do with slavery. The Articles of Confederation were a disaster. The new national government could not raise funds directly, couldn't tax. It had to rely on states. States were withholding funds. So they couldn't make their payments. They couldn't pay their debt at the national level. Couldn't build a military. Couldn't do even the things, as limited as they were, that they needed to do. And a lot of the founders were worried about this. They were worried about it because they were up against very powerful countries, both economically and militarily. Britain, France, Spain, others. So they felt we needed to get our act together in terms of commerce especially, and then the growth would flow from there. So Madison called a meeting that was held in Annapolis. The problem was that not enough of the states sent delegates. Well, that didn't work. And so he decided he'd really push for a bigger meeting and really to get the states to send delegates, and they'd have that meeting in Philadelphia, which would become famously after the fact known as the Constitutional Convention in Philadelphia. In fact, in the same exact building where they had drafted and debated several drafts of the Declaration of Independence. Same building, Pennsylvania Assembly Building, which was in Philadelphia, obviously. Well, they were only there about 5 months, you know, and they started this Constitution literally from scratch. They looked very carefully at what other governments had done. They looked very carefully, and especially at British history. But they didn't want a parliament. They couldn't create a parliament. We had states, and states would have to ratify this constitution if it were adopted at the Constitutional Convention. So states kept most of their sovereignty and authority. The individuals kept most of their sovereignty and authority. And they were trying to create a national government that would nurture the individual, that would respect the rights of the states, their sovereignty, but at the same time be a real national government. And they created these offices. Now, they didn't create a parliament. They created a legislature, a Congress, and then they decided it should be bicameral. Why? Why do we have a House of Representatives, and every 2 years the people vote directly, and a Senate, which originally, every 6 years, but the states determine how the senators will be picked. They could have elections, or they could be picked by the state legislatures. And early on, most of them were chosen by the state legislatures. And why are there two senators for every state? The House of Representatives is based on what? The apportionment of seats based on population. So the big states have more seats. But if you left it at that, the little states would say, you know what, we're not joining this United States because we're not united with them. We're a small state with a small population, or a big state with a small population, and we have no real legislative representation. They said, okay. Two senators from every state. And the Senate will have some unique responsibilities that the House doesn't have, like on treaties. And those senators will be there representing their states. Now, the people of the states, but mostly the states, and mostly, particularly, the state legislatures. So this is how they broke up power. This is how they made sure it was inclusive. A bicameral Congress. The House is directly elected. The Senate is determined by the states. Now, they had a big problem. They were creating this office of the president. They needed it to be strong enough so it meant something. And yet, not too strong, because they just fought a king, a monarchy. So in addition to determining that the powers of the office of the president, and then the vice president has very few powers, how do we choose this person? Well, there were a couple of proposals, and they were determined to be problematic. You couldn't have a direct election of a president. Why? Well, they were concerned about factions, about foreign powers coming in and influencing it, that it would disunite the country with all these different factions fighting for the presidency and so forth. And you couldn't have direct elections. Why else? Because the most populated states would have all this power. The least populated states would have no power, like Delaware, the first state. Tiny population versus, say, a New York or a Virginia or a Pennsylvania. And so they had to come up with a methodology and a counting system that included the entirety of the 13 states, former colonies, to ensure that they all had representation, that the states didn't feel left out, and that the people in the states didn't feel left out by the bigger states. So what do you do? Absolute genius is what they did. It was Sherman, too. They said, okay, here's what we're going to do. We're going to count how many members of the House of Representatives a state gets, how it's apportioned, plus the two senators. Two senators for every state, no matter what the population is, no matter how big or small they are. And this Senate will be different than the House. So Delaware gets two senators plus one representative. That's three electoral college votes, three. Now, big state, in New York or what have you, they have two senators also. They get two, and also the number of House members. I don't know what it was originally, but let's pretend it's seven or something. And they get seven. So they have a total of nine electoral college votes. Delaware is a total of three, maybe it was 12. It doesn't matter. Just giving this as an example. So the people in the state, they're not voting directly for a president. Whoever gets the most votes, those votes go to an electoral college selected by each party. And so if you get more votes for the, let's say, the Republican. Back then it wasn't necessarily Democrat, but the Whig or whatever. But let's play along with today. So if the Republican gets more votes than the Democrats, then the Republican slate of electors chooses the president. And in every instance in our history, they've chosen in the state the person who's gotten the most votes. So if Donald Trump got the most votes, let's say the Republican electors, they throw all their electoral votes towards Donald Trump. And they're all sent to the archivist of the United States, and he adds them up and so forth and so on. Now, the reason for the Electoral College is so the country doesn't split apart. So the states that produce the food, the oil, and so forth and so on, they're not left out. Those are crucially important states, right? Crucially important. They're not left out. And yet the states with the bigger population, they still have somewhat more muscle, but they're not so big, so overwhelming, that the little states don't matter. And so you have the Electoral College. And you need to get a majority of the Electoral College votes to be president of the United States. That's why you see presidents campaigning in Maine. You got two there. Total of four with the two senators, two House seats. I go, yeah, I need those four because it could be a close election. Now, what would happen if we didn't have the Electoral College? It would be a direct vote, right? Now, what's the problem with that? Well, what did I just say? No presidential candidate would ever campaign in the low population states, ever. Because there's just not enough people in Wyoming, Montana, North Dakota, South Dakota, Delaware, Rhode Island, to add up to anything that a mid-sized state population would add up to. So you'd be cutting out, one figure says you would only need 15 of these big states or the states with the biggest populations to win, most of which would lean Democrat. I calculate 12 states. So let's take the 15 states. That means 35 states would be irrelevant, Mr. Producer. You wouldn't need those 35 states. You'd need kind of states on the coasts, a few in the center, and that's that. And that's that. And that's the problem they avoided. They knew it would come up. Now you have presidents who campaign in very small states, medium-sized states, we have battleground states, we have all kinds of things going on. If you had the popular election, much of that wouldn't matter. What other problems are there with the direct election? Well, we have the Democrats now that have come up with the Compact of the States, the National Voter Initiative. One person, one rule. Sounds really great. Majority vote, that's the winner. What's the problem with that? Let's take the election in 2016. Donald Trump was elected president through the Electoral College. He lost the popular vote. Why did he lose the popular vote? Because California came in very, very heavy for Hillary Clinton. Now, does California get to choose the president? So many other states are irrelevant? Now, more to think about. The governor of Virginia, who is a reckless liar and deceitful individual, one of the first things she did is she said, we are going to support the compact, the National Voter Initiative, the Compact of the States. Now, what does that mean for the people of Virginia? I'm just taking it out as an example. That means, let's assume Virginia is a Republican, mostly Republican state. That means if Donald Trump wins the state of Virginia, and he's supposed to get the Electoral College votes, right? The deal is, if Hillary Clinton wins the popular vote, the governor will assign the Electoral College votes not to the person who won the state in Virginia, but to the person who won nationwide, so the Democrat delegates would be selected. Do you understand what I'm saying, Rich? So in other words, you disenfranchise your own voters under the claim, the righteous claim, that you're going to make sure the person who got the most votes nationwide will get the Electoral College vote, excuse me, will get the support of Virginia. Now what happens if the Republican wins the popular vote? Can the governor decide not to give them the delegates? It's possible. So you create all these significant problems, lawsuits up the wazoo, because the Democrats figure if they can have a direct popular vote, they will win more times than they will lose. And that's why they want you to believe in the direct popular vote, where you really campaign in 12 to 15 states. And most of the other states are ignored. And not only most of the other states, the rural part of the states you are campaigning in, they will be ignored too. So it's the metropolitan areas that carry the states. Not all, obviously, but a lot of these states. And that's all that's going to matter. And most of these metropolitan areas are controlled by what party? The Democrats. The Democrats, remember, don't do anything out of altruism. For the betterment of the country, they do everything for power. That's why I wrote that last book on power. It's for power. So they oppose the Electoral College, not because it's fair, not because it's one man, one vote. Obviously, that's not the case if you live in a state that has a small population, or where the governor has said, I don't care what the vote is in my state, I'm going to give the Electoral College votes to the person who wins the popular vote nationally. Obviously, they don't care about you. One other thing. How do you change the Constitution without amending the Constitution? Now, that's pretty obvious, right? Just because these states called a compact, that's not, you can't do that. But they'll never get two-thirds vote of the House and the Senate because there's too many states that will be left out of that process. And they'll certainly never get three-fourths of the vote of the state legislatures, which is the only way you can adopt an amendment. They certainly won't get that. So what do the Democrats say? Who cares? We'll have a compact of the states. What are you going to do about it? Well, we'll go to the Supreme Court, right? Great. Well, we're going to change that, too. We're going to put more Supreme Court justices on there who will do what we tell them to do, who will be ideologically in line with us. So you go to the Supreme Court all you want. We've just changed the way we elect our presidents. We've changed fundamentally how this country is supposed to work. We've changed the court. And we are going to be a one-party country forevermore because they have other ideas, too. I'll be right back.
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1: Now back to the best of Mark Levin. We honor those on Memorial Day who've given their lives to defend this nation.
23: I think on Memorial Day, we're going to replay that in the Electoral College, because I know it's a little complicated, but just understand that the Electoral College has kept this country unified since the beginning, and it ensures that people who live in smaller populated states or rural areas in highly populated states have a say in their government. And if we go to a national direct vote, like they're talking about, you'll have no representation whatsoever. And that's why the Democrats are always trying to do things to create more Democrats and to empower Democrats, whether it's redistribution of wealth. A lot of that money goes from Democrats, mostly Republicans, to Democrats, right? That's why people who come into the country newly, they try and get them registered to vote and give them amnesty and so forth. That's why they favor birthright citizenship. That's why they're shipping people in the last 4 years under Biden into the country. They don't care about assimilation or anything else. And one of the things they plan to do that nobody's talking about is massive amnesty. Massive amnesty. That's why they brought 20 million people into the country illegally. They don't care who they are. They don't care where they're from. They don't care if they assimilate into our country or not. They don't care. Which is why all these reprobates run as Democrats. And why Republicans try to push people like this out of their party. Lots more. I'll be right back.

0: Folks, if you're turning 65 or you're older, then I know you're like me and getting bombarded with Medicare spam. 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
3: I'm Paul Stevens. Memorial Day 2026, Americans remember fellow Americans who died serving the country. Joint Chiefs Chairman General Dan Kane at Arlington National Cemetery.
4: For 250 years, the men and women of America's armed forces have always been willing to sacrifice for something greater than themselves.
3: President Trump earlier today laying a wreath at the Tomb of the Unknown Soldier. The threat of that toxic chemical tank explosion in Southern California is now pretty much over.
5: The crack that formed in the tank relieved much of the pressure that had been building up, eliminating the risk of a boiling liquid expanding vapor explosion, or BLEVE. They also say that the temperature is down inside of the tank. Even though a crack formed, fire officials say that air samples show there are currently no chemicals leaking into the atmosphere.
3: And that's Fox's Max Gordon. 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
0: Well, overwhelmingly so far, in one form or another, the Levin audience here wants us to defeat this regime. Let's see how it goes. I'm taking them one at a time,

0: XM Satellite. Yes, Lewis, what do you think?
1: Hey, Mark, thank you for taking my call.
0: Yeah.
1: My, you know, I just put gas in my car. I'm in South Florida, and $4.59. Man, that's a lot of money for me. And I understand the Iran conflict and these
0: and
1: people
0: 3 years
1: to,
0: ago, it was costing you $5.11.
1: I understand. And listen, I'm okay with paying it for a couple, maybe a few more weeks, but it's going to start to hurt inflation. It's going to start to...
0: You know, here's my question. Have you ever read about the Greatest Generation and what they put up in World War II, what they put up with?
1: Yes. Yes. I grew up...
0: Hold on. Let me just finish. You're really suffering that badly, Lewis? Is that it?
1: I endured a civil war. I lived through a civil war.
0: Okay. Where are you from?
1: I was born in Nicaragua. My father was a lawyer at the
0: time. Hold on. Slow down a second. So... You endured a civil war, and we're talking about the price of a gallon of gasoline, right?
1: Yeah, but Mark, but let me make my point.
0: Go ahead.
1: Look, my issue with this is I'm concerned that this is going to destroy Trump's presidency and the following people. The people.
0: Well, let's slow down a second, because you're moving too fast for me. Because I want to pin you down on a few things so you can explain yourself. Destroy the Trump presidency. So let's say this ends with a deal. How are the Democrats going to treat that deal? What are you going to say about the deal? Whatever the deal is, what are they going to say?
1: Yeah, listen, the Democrats are crazy. You're never
0: okay,
1: going to...
0: Okay, you got to play along so we can do this. So they're going to attack it if there's a deal. What if he literally defeats them in the next 60 days? I mean, we've already been, ceasefire for 2 weeks, for 6 weeks now? And defeats them. What are the Democrats going to say then?
1: They're never going to agree with it.
0: Correct.
1: They're never going to give him credit.
0: Because the fact that he decided to stop them from having nuclear weapons was all they needed. So if you really want to win the midterm elections, what is the best outcome in Iran?
1: Look, Mark, if they make a deal, do you really think that these people, these crazy people in Iran are going to...
0: Not for
1: deal?
0: A minute. No, I don't think they'll honor it for a minute. No, I don't.
1: Okay, so what are we...
0: So they need to be defeated, is your point.
1: But they need... When are you going to... How many Islamists do we have to kill?
0: We don't have to kill any.
1: Oh, what do you mean? Oh, then how are we going to win this?
0: When you said you were in a civil war in Nicaragua, weren't you? How many troops did we have in Nicaragua from the United States?
1: Let me tell you something. Reagan armed these Contras, right? These people were drunk. They couldn't fight. They didn't want to fight.
0: You're absolutely wrong. Maybe some of the ones that you knew were drunk, but he armed the Contras, and they did a hell of a job, actually. And then when Reagan left, Noriega's back because the Democrats wouldn't do a damn thing about him. He's got an iron grip on Nicaragua right now. But look, then your position is, okay, let them get nuclear weapons. Because what was your response to this?
1: Mark, if Trump loses...
0: Will you answer a question? I asked you a question. What would you have done if you're Trump and you think you need to deal with this because they're getting a nuclear weapon?
1: Listen, if they get a nuclear weapon, we die. I die. We all die.
0: Okay, so he had to do something about it, right?
1: Jesus Christ, we die. We all die. Okay.
0: I said okay, so he had to do something about it, right?
1: Okay, but he is doing something about it. But politically, there is an election that we're going to have, and he's going
0: to
1: lose power.
0: We're all aware of this, and I said to you, all right, thanks for your call. Mr. Producer, am I missing something? Going in circles here, man. I'm not trying to be rude. We're going out left field, then we're going to the right field bleachers. I'm trying to bring you back. You and I agree that he needed to deal with it. And now we're talking about how do you end this, and you don't have an answer, or I can't figure it out, so I got to move on. I got a full board here. So nothing personal, Luis. Let's go to Scott, Colorado Springs, Colorado, on Sirius XM Satellite. How are you?
2: Yes, sir. I'm doing great. Thanks for taking my call.
0: You
2: two
0: got
2: quick
0: it.
2: Points. One, I think President Trump has absolutely

0: earned the benefit of a doubt. So I'll continue to extend that to him. Two, I can't help but wonder, as you see kind of the what some described as a conciliatory tone over in China, and now he's seemingly pushing back another deadline for Iran. You know, people may question, okay, is he getting a little bit softer or backing away from his positions? And I just don't see it that way. I think he is going overboard in trying to demonstrate his willingness to
1: make a deal.
0: All
1: right, let's say we get a great deal. Is that okay?
0: The point I'm trying to make is I think he knows we're not going to get a good deal. At this point, he's setting the stage to just unleash.
1: Okay, but I don't disagree with it. I'm just saying, let's say we get a great deal. Is that a good thing?
0: In other words,
1: let's think for ourselves. Let's put aside Trump. Let's say we get a so-called great deal. Is that a good thing? It's a problem, isn't it?
0: I don't think that at this stage a great deal exists, nor does Trump believe a great deal exists.
1: All right. You're right. A great deal does not exist in my view either. All right. Thank you for your call as well, Scott. Appreciate it. Let's go to Charles, Cleveland, Ohio, Sirius XM Satellite. Charles, how are you?
2: I'm very good, and I really enjoy listening to you the last 20 years, and Victor Davis Hanson also. So I'm going to be very brief because I was told to be very brief and respect your call, the other callers. I'm African-American. The only reason I'm bringing that up is because if you listen to the mainstream media, they think that, you know, we're all Democratic and anti-Trump. And
1: yep.
2: But as far as the Iran war, I was 18 years old in 1979 when the Ayatollah, you know, took the prisoners, the hostages.
1: Mm-hmm.
2: And we should have been doing something about this for the past 47 years. So I wholly and wholeheartedly support Donald Trump. But one thing I would say is that, and this may be going on, we need to actually find a way to communicate to the Iranian people directly. I know they shut down their internet so that they couldn't hear the truth, what was going on, but we need to somehow drop paraphernalia, documents, or...
1: What should we tell
2: them? Be able to... Well, we need to tell them the truth. I mean, we need to tell them the fact that we are here to liberate them, to help them.
1: But hold on a second. Are we there to liberate them?
2: Yeah.
1: I don't hear anybody talking about that.
2: Well, exactly. I mean, because they're afraid to say regime change.
1: And yeah, because they'll be attacked like I'm attacked, but I don't really give a damn that I'm attacked, to be honest with you.
2: Yeah,
1: but, go ahead.
2: The thing is, what President Trump is doing, he's trying to, you know, secure peace and security for our nation for the next 100 years, and people are, you know, worried about the price of gasoline.
1: Yeah,
2: so,
1: it's very
2: weird. Just outrageous, but, the other thing I'll just say...
1: And by the way, it's a very temporary increase. We all know that. Go ahead, I'm sorry.
2: Exactly. And no, I appreciate it. And I'll say very briefly, Donald, you know, President Trump, he got a lot of the black vote during the last election.
1: Mm-hmm.
2: We know he's not up for a re-election, but I think, you know, whether it's J.D. Vance or Rubio, whoever it is, I think they need to focus on still trying to engage the black community. I've noticed that President Trump only has one African-American in his cabinet. We're here to support him. There's a lot more that we can do if given the opportunity. So, but again, thank you for allowing me to have an audience with you.
1: All right. Thank you, sir. Appreciate it. Let's keep going. Gene, Bend, Oregon. Hold on here. My screen is all screwed up. Sirius XM Satellite is wide awake tonight. Go right ahead, please.
3: Yeah. So I'm a war hawk. Have been ever since the Shah was deposed. I spent 2 years in Germany on a Czech border. And our nation has never been designed to be a world power. Our political will changes every 4 years. Remember what Bush the Younger said. We want to fight them over there so we don't fight them over here, and now we're fighting them over here. I'm a war hawk. We should take that island. But
1: right.
3: The world has been playing us for fools for over 100 years. We need to withdraw from NATO, withdraw from the UN, keep our big stick, keep the biggest Navy in the world, keep the strong, hardcore Marine Corps, and if you mess with us, you get the horn, and then we pull back. We need to pull all our troops back home and dominate this world economically, not militarily.
1: All right, my friend. All right. I appreciate your call very much. We'll be right back.
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1: This is the best of the Mark Levin Show, where we honor our fallen heroes on this Memorial Day and every day. I want to salute the administration, the president, and so forth. It's just announced the Justice Department is going to be creating an anti-Semitism advisory committee to provide recommendations on strategies to counter rising anti-Semitism in schools and local communities. You'll never get that out of a Democrat administration. Never. Never. So congratulations to the president, the attorney general, the whole kit and caboodle over there. It'll be led by our friend Leo Terrell, who's a very good man. Now, let me address this first here. I'm very excited about our new sponsored chapter. And I spoke to the founder the other day, and this is a man who really wants to help you, really is serious about doing the best he can to help you get the right Medicare program. So if you're turning 65 or are older, then I know you're like me and you're getting bombarded with Medicare spam, and as time goes on towards the fall, it gets horrendous. It gets overwhelming. So it's important to get ahead of this. This involves your life, your health, your finances. And, of course, all this spam is annoying. It's confusing. Mailers, robocalls, ads targeted to you everywhere you watch and listen. They all claim different things. So what you need is to be able to go through this process without all the stress, with real, honest help from someone who knows what they're talking about. And that's what Chapter provides. That's what they're all about. And that's why you ought to call them. My friends at Chapter cut through the confusion and simplify the process. As a matter of fact, I had a call this week. I'm going to have a call next Monday on Memorial Day, and we're going to go through all of our coverage, my wife and me, all of our prescriptions, and we're going to see if we have the right program, and if not, we're going to make adjustments right now, and we're going to be very prepared. And that's what they'll do for you. And they want to make this stage of your life less stressful, starting with a Medicare plan that actually fits your needs. 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And you don't have to wait until the fall to educate yourself and to be poised and, in some cases, act right now. Now, you may like what you have. 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So dial #250, #250. 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They'll look at the best options that they believe are available and discuss them with you. 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In fact, I would act right now. A call with Chapter is free, and it takes under 20 minutes to get started. 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So dial #250, say the keyword Medicare help. 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All right, let's go back to some callers here if I can get my call page back up here. All right. Let us go to Tony, Clifton, New Jersey, the great WABC. Hi, Tony.
9: Hi, Mark. Good question tonight, my thought. Number one, yeah. I defer to William to Counselor Sherman in Total Warfare. And if you study the Civil War, student of student of West Point, both him and my favorite Ulysses. They believed in total warfare. Without that, they could have never moved forward. In fact, even though they did have total warfare, there was still a lot of trouble down south that Ulysses and other presidents had to deal with.
10: You're right.
9: I insist on total warfare. Well, warfare. Number two, this is my most important. No deal should be made like the president deferred to the request, you know, for to stop the war. When these countries that requested it, there was only one that was in the Abraham Accords, and that was the UAE. The rest of them aren't in the Abraham Accords. So what's going to happen and what needs to happen is that we don't have NATO anymore. But what we need is the same kind of world order and control that we have with the Abraham Accords. In other words, if anyone wants to get in on what's going on, the peace solution, the money-making solution, you need to go through accords.
1: I think first we have to literally defeat Iran. The only way we can ensure that they won't develop nuclear weapons in the future is to destroy the regime. Their scientists aren't going to forget this stuff. Their knowledge base isn't going to go away. And the only way to defeat the regime is for the people to rise up. And it is ridiculous to ask the people to rise up with their bare hands. They've already been through hell on earth, and so they need to be armed. And there is some reason or some element that apparently doesn't agree with that. And I'm sorry, but if you're going to tell people, rise up and take your country back, you need to help them with arms. We don't need to send in ground troops. You just don't. Tony, don't get mad. I got to go. Thanks for your call. Keep calling. All right, let's go to Mary, Paducah, Kentucky, the great WKYX. Go.
11: Hey, Mark, thanks for taking my call.
1: I think
11: we should continue the war. We should continue the war with Iran because we can't afford for them to get nuclear weapons.
1: Mm-hmm.
11: And the isolationist, I mean, we don't have the luxury we did in the Second World War of the Pacific and Atlantic Ocean protecting us. Because, you know, a ballistic missile doesn't care how far the ocean is, it can still hit you. So
1: you're right.
11: I think we should wipe out their regime and like you say, arm the Iranian people.
1: I mean, if there were ever a people that wanted to rise up, it's those people. They've demonstrated it three times, and this last time they lost 50,000 people in a matter of days. It's outrageous. It's disgusting what happened to those people. Mary, I'm with you, brother. You take care of yourself. Let's go to Bogota, Colombia, calling WMAL on the WMAL app. How are you, Blaze?
12: I'm fine, thank you, sir. Thank you for taking my call.
1: Got it.
12: My point is that President Trump is a person who has made his career around making deals, and I'm very much afraid. Concerned that he may not understand the nature of this Islamic regime. This Islamic regime operates on a religious imperative. They don't make deals. They actually can't make a deal. If they think that Alice says they have to have nuclear weapons, then they have to have nuclear weapons. They can't make a deal. And it's an Islamic regime. And so when I don't know what President Trump thinks he's accomplishing when he speaks to the foreign minister or the president or the prime, because those guys, they have no power. It's an Islamic regime. The power is the supreme leader. And I'm afraid that he's...
1: You're a law professor, too. Unfortunately, that music means we got to go. A hard break at the top of the hour. Thank you for calling, sir. Excellent call. In fact, all the calls have been excellent. We'll be right back.
5: You may have noticed over the past few years, especially after I went through the whole, you know, battle for health and everything, I had to lose some weight. I was getting really bad osteoarthritis. I still have it. I had to lose weight. I didn't have a choice. I'm very concerned about what I put in my body. I did not want to try those weight loss injections. I just didn't want to do it. So I called my friends at Brick House Nutrition. They've been with me a long time. And I said, Miles, you got an option here? And he said, we do. We have this product coming out called Lean. That was years ago. The product is a huge success. We get tons of amazing feedback on it. You're looking to lose weight? Check out Lean. Visit takelean.com. Enter code THANKYOU25 for 25% off. You know, people are talking about these injections all the time. So what if you're looking to lose weight but not interested in the injections, especially when you hear about some of the intense side effects? The doctors at Brick House Nutrition created Lean. and the results are remarkable. I'm proof positive of it. The studied ingredients in Lean have been shown to help lower your blood sugar, help burn fat by converting it into energy. They curb your appetite and cravings, so you're not as hungry. It's really that simple. But listen, Lean is not for the casual dieter. Doctors created Lean for frustrated dieters with 10 or more pounds to lose. I had about 10 more pounds to lose. Here's even better news. They're having a huge Memorial Day sale, and Lean is 25% off. 25% off. Take it, just try it out. That's all I ask. Visit takelean.com.